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3: Just another day at Coors Field. Oh my goodness. How on earth did they win that game? Doesn't care how ugly it is. Doesn't care how, you know, frustrating it is for eight innings. And quite frankly, doesn't care if you deserve to win or not. Baseball says, did you score more runs than the other team? A win is a win is a win is a win. That's all we can really take away from a night like tonight. Brewers win 9-7 in 10 innings of just an arc that rivals any great thriller you've read, with absolute frustration for the first 85% of the book. I mean, wow. This team was getting one hit through eight innings, and they came back to win with four runs in the ninth, four runs in the 10th, a Coors Field special to win 9-7. The pitching was, you know, honestly, the pitching wasn't as bad as you thought it was until the ninth and the 10th innings, ironically enough, with the leverage guys coming into this game. We'll talk about Brandon Sproat, a mixed bag once again from him today. The offense was completely absent for the first eight innings of this game, and yet they found a way. That ninth inning, you know, up against Antonio Sensatella, who we talked about in yesterday's Brewers Weekly, saying this is a guy that just, it matters. It just, he is going to be one of the more consistent, bullpen arms that the Rockies have. He's the guy that you have to be afraid of. And he was dominant, struck out the side in the eighth inning. And again, it's 3-1 heading to the top of the ninth. There is no reason to think, oh boy. Yeah, well, chalk it up. One of those days at Coors, then boom, base hit. And then the big play, and Tim Diller talked about this a lot over on the telecast. You cannot give the Brewers extra outs, and you essentially made the ninth inning a five-out inning by Sensatella failing to turn a double play on a little comebacker off the bat of William Contreras. That inning then became, instead of nobody on and two outs, you suddenly had men on the corners and nobody out. Then, RBI single for Jake Bowers. Who else? RBI double for Sal Frelick. Two-run single by Andrew Vaughn off the bench. I mean, in the blink of an eye, they scored four. However, the Rockies had scored two in the bottom of the ninth off Trevor McGill. We'll talk about what went wrong for him. And then the Brewers explode for four more in the 10th inning, aided by a couple of walks. And then once again, Jake Rake Bowers, a two-run double to right center. Then it was Garrett. Then it was Sal. I mean, good teams find a way, right? That's what I said when the Brewers took the lead in the ninth inning and then they did it again in the 10th inning. You find a way. It just has to happen. The better team won today, just because it didn't perform better for the majority of the game. The better team finds a way to win. They were finding ways to lose it seemed, in that ninth and 10th inning. But the Brewers are a club that, A, have done it before. They know they can have comeback wins like they really did in the second half of last season. And they've done a little bit so far this year. And they can score in bunches. Oh, by the way, another nine runs without a home run at Coors of all places, right? I think that what makes this offense so scary and so impressive, despite still being underwhelming on some of the slash line numbers, is once again, when they get cooking, it is hard to stop them, right? I look at the overall numbers in today's game. The Brewers drew six more walks. Yes, they struck out 11 times. Not great. And when I look at what they did with runners in scoring position, not only giving themselves six hits, right, going six for 15, the 15's a number that's sort of impressive too. Again, this team was one hit through eight innings, and they still ended up with 15 at-bats with a runner in scoring position, not even including walks. It's when it's going, it's like, gosh, how can you stop this? And when it's down like it was for the first eight innings, you're like, oh boy, oh gosh, oh gosh. So it's a mixed bag, right, of reacting to a game like this where the Brewers did not deserve to win it, and yet they did. 9-7 over the Rockies. We're up late. I'm flying solo tonight. 855-616-1620 is the phone number. 855-616-1620 or over in the YouTube live chat as well. The Cardiac Crew is a great call there. You know, I compare this to Pac-12 After Dark. You know, I'm a Pac-12 guy. I'm an Arizona State guy. So Pac-12 After Dark is just dark to me. It's not after dark like it is for everybody in the Central and East Coast time zones. Yeah, that's what this night was. And we got plenty more Pac-12 After Dark, if you will. Brew Crew After Dark coming up the rest of this week, because this was the earliest first pitch time of the week. So buckle up, get your coffee, and get ready to go. A few texts that have rolled in here so far. Alex from Oshkosh, weird game, but the comeback crew still got the win. Mitch from Kenosha, bats were quiet those first eight innings, but what a comeback in the ninth. That's why you have to record all 27 outs to win. Ugly wins are still wins. This one from the 262. Every branch on the ugly tree. That game certainly was. Glad we came out on top, but that hurt to watch. It was frustrating. And I think frustrating is a good way to put it, because you know they were better than they were in those first eight innings, including the guy who started this game, Brandon Sproat, because we're going to get lost in the highlights and the comeback and everything like that. I kind of want to put Sproat at the top of the program here to talk about him to make sure we don't get lost, because it felt frustrating. But then you get a bigger view at it, and it wasn't that bad. I'll explain what I feel about Brandon Sproat, what I learned about Sproat today, coming up on the other side of the break, right here on your home of the Brewer, 620 WTMJ.
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5: Crazy, crazy game. Crazy game. Still two more, Coors. So buckle up, man. 9 runs on 8 hits for the crew. They didn't commit an error. Granted, there was a mental error in that 9th inning. 7 runs on 11 hits, 1 error for the Rockies. It was the difference of the game, that one error. Brewers left 8. Rockies left 10. The winner is Trevor Megill, despite the blown save. The loser is Juan Mejia. Mejia gets his 5th loss of the season. Also a blown save to Senzatella, only his 2nd of the season. Extra innings as the Brewers get the victory. By the way, they're now 4-2 in extra inning games this season. Brewers get the victory, gets a few more.

0: text, a few more chats as well, 855-616-1620. 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It's families helping families since 1912. So I want to talk about hot and cold because he's a mix of both. And that's Brandon Sproat today. Again, I think sometimes the Twitter mob is wrong about things. Well, what's shocking, I know. But here's the thing. I will gladly put my hand up when I think I'm wrong. Okay, I got no problem saying I was wrong on a take or something like that. And I also got no problem in sticking to my guns and looking at the numbers and looking under the hood and trying to figure out context to performances, okay? Here's the nitty-gritty, the first and foremost. He's got a 6.17 ERA in his first 12 starts as a Brewer. I understand. I'm not trying to sugarcoat that. That's not good. It's not good at all. And the Brewers expected that to be better. He expected that to be better. So why isn't it better? I think on a 10,000-foot view of today's game, if I would have told you a Sproat with a, you know, north of 5.5 ERA coming into Coors Field for the first time, who still has just 15 games in his big league career in a brand new organization. Again, the context matters here. Going into Coors saying, hey, it's his first time at Coors. He's going to go 5 innings and 3 earned runs allowed. Would you take it? All of you would have taken it. Every single one of you. However, watching that game, watching how he got to those 3 earned runs makes you want to slam the table because you know he's better than that. And he knows he's better than that. Chris Hook knows he's better than that. We could see them talking in between innings in the dugout. I'm like, hey, man, let's go, kind of thing. Here's what I think and what I pull away from Brandon Sproat today. It's hard to pitch at altitude. I understand. Okay, I think everything we were about to say, taking with a tiny grain of salt, given the performance. But yet, if William calls a curveball on 2 strikes, you can't hang it. You can't hang it. I don't care if it's the altitude. I don't care if it's a slip. I don't care if you have an issue with the mound. 0-2 curveballs cannot be hung, regardless of what ballpark you're in. He knows that. They're going to get punished in the big leagues, no matter what. Furthermore, 2-strike hits, finding a way to get batters out. Now, this is where maybe the biggest grain of salt comes in, because again, your stuff's moving differently. You're trying to understand what's working, what's not. But I highlighted the few at-bats today in my score sheet here where he got ahead 0-2 and let the man on. It's just more pitches that add up on Brandon Sproat, right? A 2-out walk after getting ahead 0-2 in the first inning. It didn't come back to bite them, thank goodness, but that's one of them. Got ahead of Tovar 0-2 before his ground rule double on a 2-2 pitch. Got ahead of Edward Julian 0-2 before hanging a breaking ball and lining an RBI single into left field. Got ahead of Hunter Goodman 1-2 before his home run on a 3-2 pitch. You know, we've spent so much time and energy talking about Brandon Sproat needing to get ahead of the count, and then he does, and he fails to put away hitters. Again, Coors. But at the same time, there's a difference between execution and a matter of, did you get the guy out, right? Did you execute the process? Did you execute the pitch? If the answer is no, everything else is moot. Now, if you executed the nastiest curveball example, like if you execute the nastiest curveball of your life, it's below the zone, you're getting a chase, you're getting a guy to swing and miss or swing at a pitch out of the zone, and he bloops one in the shallow right field. That's a different story. But we didn't see that. We're seeing loud contact with 2 strikes. Again, Coors. And we're seeing this quite frankly from Brandon Sproat right now. But here's the reality of the situation. Where are you going to go? Who do you go to? Do you bring Chad Patrick back into the bullpen and send Brandon Sproat down to AAA? Okay, well, who goes to the bullpen? Brian Fitzpatrick's hurt now. We just saw that happen today. It's another guy on your 40-man roster going down. Jared Koenig's still on the way back. But after that, now the depth gets really tested in the bullpen. Because when Koenig returns and Serpa is gone for the year, and now Fitzpatrick, that didn't look great. He could be gone for the year. Hall is out for at least a month, probably longer. Your lefties like Ashby and Koenig, whew, all of a sudden you went from, oh, we have so many lefties to we have none. So again, there are ripple effects of trying to move Brandon Sproat out of the starting rotation because of the health of this team. The depth is being tested. So the way I look at it, the hot is that after that third inning, he was a whole different pitcher, right? He was attacking. Granted, there were some 2-0 counts in there, but he was missing in spots that wouldn't hurt him, right? And then executing his pitches, taking advantage of the Rockies being so aggressive against him. This was a teetering type of start for Brandon Sproat. It could have gone really haywire in that fourth inning after allowing a leadoff single to the eight hitter. After, you know, they're down 3-1 at this point, leadoff single to the eight hitter, and you're getting ready for the third time through the order. No, he buckles down. He gets a strikeout on Julian. He gets a double play to end the inning on McCarthy. And then it could have even, you know, got out of hand in the fifth inning. We've talked about it so much about Sproat struggling as the game goes on. The velo isn't there. The performance isn't there. The bite isn't there. And a leadoff walk in the fifth inning. You've heard me say it. Every great rally started with a leadoff walk. And well, even a wild pitch got him to second base. No big deal. Ground out, pop out, ground out. Got out of it. Got five innings. Ended on a positive note. So again, that's where the mixed bag comes in. Because in a vacuum, if I told you before this game he was going to go five at Coors and only give up three runs, I promise you, you would have taken it. But again, for all of us who watched the game, understand it's self-inflicted right now on Sproat. Is it mental? Because I don't think it's physical. Touching 98, man. I mean, the stuff's there. I believe in the stuff. I saw it from right behind home plate in spring training. I'm watching it. I'm watching the reaction to the pitching group of the development team of the Ivory Tower. And I'm like, yeah, I see it too. But we haven't seen it yet in game action. And the only way to bring that out is to keep throwing him out there and giving him the opportunity to learn and try to get better. His next start will be against a great Phillies team. We're going to find out more back at home coming up next weekend, I imagine. Because I don't think he's going to start Wednesday. I don't think they would go on the fifth-day rotation that quickly in Vegas with him. Could be wrong. Crazier things have happened. But use that off day next Thursday and then have him start probably Friday against the Fightin' Phils. So I wanted to make sure we talked plenty about Brandon Sproat. Now let's get into the rest of the chaos of this game because there was plenty of it and a few more texts as well. 855-616-1620. 855-616-1620. Jake freaking rakes, y'all. Jake Bowers continues to shine. We'll talk about him in the offense next on 620 WTMJ.
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0: roller coaster of a game. The Brewers win it somehow. And we're still talking about it here late night on WTMJ. Welcome in. I'm Dom Cotroneo. Thanks for making us a part of your Friday night, soon to be Saturday morning. A few texts here. This one from Mark. What a game and a comeback. However, shouldn't have gotten to extra innings. Sproat and McGill. Well, hey, we just talked about Sproat. Sproat was not a reason for the loss or this game going to extras, quite frankly. And McGill, we'll talk about McGill, have done what they should have done. Hopefully, one or both will become effective. I think McGill had a blip. I think he got coursed a little bit today. And we just talked about Sproat for a while. Jeff from Elkhorn. I love that the Brewers fight for everything. We need to find some healthy arms, though. And I hate Coors Field. Do you think the Brewers need to trade for some extra bullpen arms at the deadline? Absolutely. Absolutely. You can never have enough pitching, man. You really can't. Now, shout out to Craig Yoho for his performance today. Back in the big leagues, two innings, shutout, a couple of strikeouts in there. Bad news, though, for Brian Fitzpatrick, per manager Pat Burphy. This is from Kurt Hoge of the Milwaukee Journal Sentinel. Brian Fitzpatrick felt a pop in his elbow. He'll get an MRI tomorrow, and it's a precursor for Tommy John surgery, and it didn't look good. You never want to assume, but everybody who's thrown a baseball and has seen a teammate go down like that, yep, they knew what that looked like instantly. So I feel for Brian Fitzpatrick. I guess the only silver lining is that he did it while on a big league roster. So service time, baby. The next couple of texts here, this team never gets rattled. One hit going to the ninth, and they woke up. That one from Chef Ed. Appreciate it, Ed. This one to cap off on Brandon Sproat. I feel like Sproat's outings always drag in the moment, and then you look at his line, and it's not that bad. It's just unfortunate he's able to make it through more than five normally. I agree with that entirely. I won't forget the offense going into the ninth, though. Woof. So let's talk about that. That's what I want to get into here, because Jake Bowers was a one-man wrecking crew today. You look at the hardest hit balls in today's contest. Jake Bowers is three of the five hardest hit balls on the night. And granted, one of them was a double play ball from Brett Sullivan of the five. So let's say of the six hardest hits of the game, Jake Bowers had three of them. He had the second, the third, and the fourth. The second, the third, and the fourth. Yeah, all in a row. 112, 109, 107. Dude rakes. And it's an understatement because you look at it for his day. Leads off with a double in the second. That came after working a count from 1-2 to 2-2 and ripping the double and coming in to score on the RBI ground out from Renjifo. Then he popped out. All right, put the ball in play. Struck out against the bullpen in the seventh. And then with an ambush opportunity, he doesn't swing at the first pitch often. But when he does damage. Single up the middle. That got the Brewers back on the board. It was only their third hit of the game at the time. That put them within one. And then, obviously, the Brewers would score later in the ninth. And then the rocket with the bases loaded in the 10th inning to make it a four-run inning in back-to-back frames. I know he's not going to be an all-star. And I hate saying that so bluntly and just so as a matter of factly. Because when you got Matt Olson doing what he's doing, and when you got Bryce Harper playing in the home city that's hosting the All-Star game, it's next to impossible for Jake to be the All-Star first baseman. But I just want to look at these numbers, man. 277, 361 on base, 497 slug, and an 858 OPS. All career bests right now in just 54 games, I understand. But we're getting closer to the point. The most plate appearances he's ever had in a season is 423, and that was when he was back as a 23-year-old in the juice ball year in 2019. And even that year, he had 12 homers and 16 doubles. Now, he was really good with Tampa Bay in his rookie year, then gets traded to Cleveland. I mean, this dude has been around the block. Tampa, Cleveland, Seattle, New York, now Milwaukee. And at age 30, he is aging well. He has understood what it takes to be a big leaguer, and he has really been the core of the Brewers offense, you can argue. He is a virtually everyday player now. I know he's hitting fifth. I'm ready to start to shake up this lineup a little bit, man, because we talked about it yesterday with William Contreras having his struggles right now. Another quiet day for him. Christian Yelich and Jackson Chourio went a combined 0 for 10, and the Brewers won this game. So what could you possibly do? Here's the first thing I would do. I put Bryce in the leadoff spot. Put him back in the leadoff. I like him third. I think I like him better leading off. Here's the next thing I'm going to do. I'm going to keep Churio second, but I'm going to move Bowers to third. He's earned it. He's the best hitter on the team. You want him hitting with men on base. This is where I get a little fancy. I'm putting Yelly cleanup. Yes, I got back-to-back lefties there. Yelly can hit lefties, and Bowers has proven that when given the chance, he can hit lefties too. And then I'm putting William fifth because he's not hitting for power. You give him a better opportunity when maybe there are men aboard, and you give him the opportunity for that window for a lefty to come in. If they're going to counter with a lefty versus Bowers and Yelly, oh, well, if you don't get those guys, you got William right there ready to rake. And then maybe after him, I'm putting Garrett or Sal. I want to find a way to get Andrew Vaughn in this lineup more frequently, but I don't know how, because here are the trade-offs that you're dealing with for this offense. Number one, if you're putting Vaughn in at first base, he's an average to below average defender at first. He's gotten better for sure, but he's an average to below average defender at first. Bowers is the better defender. And by putting Bowers in left field, you get worse in left field. Defensively, that is. Is that worth the squeeze to get more offense in your lineup? I think right now it is. But then, let's say, how do you do it when you're facing a righty? Yelich is going to play every day. Like that is very, very clear. So is the answer put Bowers at first, Yelly in left against the righty, and Vaughn DHing? Because you need to find a way to have both Bowers and Vaughn in the lineup. And it's not just Bowers in left and Vaughn at first. Now, granted, Churio, today was the day that he finally cooled off, but he had been swinging the bat hot as of late. I'm sure he can be fine being an everyday player again. I'm intrigued to see what happens to Garrett Mitchell and Sal Frelick the rest of this series. I mean, Sal, how about him? On base four times today. Continues to show signs of life, like little steps forward of continuing to show, like, okay, hitting the ball harder again. Even a couple of foul balls are like 109 off the bat for him. The month of May was not anything to write home about for Sal, but very quietly, since he hit that double, I'm going to say in Minnesota, yeah, that snapped a stretch of not having an extra base hit for almost a month. But I'm pulling up the numbers right now. Since he hit that double to snap that cold snap when it comes to slug, that was on May 17th. Since that happened, his last 16 games, he's hitting .259, which doesn't sound great. I understand. Six doubles. He's got more walks than strikeouts. He's got four stolen bases in there. It's only a .305 on base. But lately, it's trending upward. He's reached base in every game he's played so far here in June. He even had a good game, a good couple of games against St. Louis. Just monitoring. If we can get Sal back above league average, get him back above .240, start to see, okay, here comes the on-base coming back. Here comes Sal's going to be a big piece of this lineup moving forward. We could talk about the left side of the infield all we want till the cows come home. I understand. It ain't changing yet, and the changes are internal. Whenever they call up Cooper, whenever they call up Jett, that's the change. But externally, there are not a lot of bats available. 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I want to talk about a player of the game. It's obviously Jake Bowers, but who else could we go to? And we got to break down what went wrong for the bullpen there in these 9th and 10th innings for the crew to survive a wacky 9-7 game in 10 over the Rockies right here on your home of the Brewers, 620 WTMJ.
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0: Welcome back. I'm Dom Catronio. We'll try to get some sense of the highlights. We'll also hear from Pat Murphy here. Go a little while longer, flying solo here for the weekend. Jerry will be back during the Vegas series. But I look at the Brewers right now, and I look at a team that has guys underperforming, that has guys overperforming, and I sit down and go, you know, it's not bad. And sometimes you can't see the forest from the trees, and I look at the team stats and their rankings, and we all heard, oh, they don't hit homers. Where do you think, you know, on a park-adjusted stat, like WRC+, where do you think the Brewers are right now? Do you think they're above league average or below league average as an offense? And I mean, that includes everything on the left side of the infield. That includes some of the cold days from center field. That includes a lot of things. It's above average. It's 101. And there are only 12 teams above average right now in baseball. I certainly believe this is an above average offense across baseball. I mean, you look at it, the Brewers, their WRC plus is 101, okay? The Cubs is 107. They have virtually the same walk rate, the same strikeout rate. The Cubs obviously have more power. The Brewers have a slightly better on-base percentage, slightly better batting average, and thus with more power, the Cubs have a better slug. And so WRC plus, when you factor in everything with park factor and all that stuff, they get 6 more points than the Brewers. But I mean, I just go down this list. Brewers won a series against the Rays. They're one stop ahead of them. Haven't seen Baltimore yet. They won a series against the Astros. Swept the White Sox. Struggled with the Nats, but we know their offense is pretty darn good. Swept the Cubs. Haven't played the Mariners yet. Lost the series to the Pirates. Give them credit there. Haven't seen the Braves. Swept the Yankees. Got beat by the Dodgers. Those are the teams ahead of them when it comes to offense. I mean, sometimes numbers do lie. I think their offense is better than this, but I don't think it's like top five in baseball by any stretch of the imagination. And they do need to get better offensively to have a better consistency moving forward. But for player of the game, it's easily Jake Bowers. 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When I look at what went wrong today, though, in the ninth and the 10th inning for McGill and Ashby, first of all, altitude, okay? I know people have heard this, and your ears may glaze over, your eyes may glaze over as I talk about this, but I don't care. I just kind of want to educate for a moment here, so let me pontificate. Altitude, you've heard about, oh, it's hard to pitch it, but what exactly is happening, okay? Because there's less air, because you're elevated, There's less friction and there's less Magnus effect. There's less ride on your fastball. Okay. Magnus effect helps you create ride on your backspin and how efficient your spin is. And I don't want to bore you with the details, but ironically enough, the more efficient your spin rate is, the worst it's going to perform at altitude. So that's where you try to introduce something called gyro spin when you're looking for cutters and sliders that have gyro spin, meaning they aren't impacted by anything other than gravity. You want to have that zero induced vertical break, right? So they just kind of gently fall and they get a little bit more horizontal help. But when it comes to heaters, specifically Trevor McGill's heater, a guy who averages 19 to 21 inches of vert, which is well above league average, right? That's where that illusion of a rising fastball comes, is now down to 15, 16 because of the altitude. Fastballs at the top of the zone become hittable because if you can paint a picture in your mind, that fastball on the top rail, that pitch that's so hard to lay off because you know it's probably going to be called for a strike and it's so hard to get on top of because it's holding its line all the way to the plate. But now when you don't have as much vert, what's supposed to be on that top rail now gets a few inches lower. And you may think, well, what's the difference between 16 inches of induced vertical break and 19 inches of induced vertical break? Dom, it's 3 inches. Dude, that's the width of a barrel. That is, you know, a pop-up on the infield and center to right center and gone, right? So that's why this stuff matters to me, and it should matter to you as a baseball fan, understanding how this stuff works. All that is to say, Trevor McGill's fastball was getting pummeled today. He was not used to that. He had to make an adjustment. The curveball was snapping. It was great. Then he lost command with it, leading to that bases-loaded walk against the guy who's just 1-for-20 in the big leagues. Your breaking balls move differently, too. But the point being, I'm chalking today up for McGill to a quote-unquote Coors day. Like, you get a freebie on that, in my opinion, because your stuff's going to react so differently here than what you're supposed to be succeeding with, right? If McGill has this sort of a day next weekend against the Phillies where his fastball is just getting pummeled and he's getting 15, 16 verts, that's when I'll get concerned. But not for a day like this. And for Ashby, it always comes back to command for Ashby. It's not like he's invincible to walks. We've never accused Aaron Ashby of being a control freak. That's never been part of his MO. But the reason why he's able to hide it is because he's able to get swing and miss, is because he's able to get strikeouts. He's currently got the highest walk rate in his career at 11%. Last year it was 9%. But he also has the highest strikeout rate in his career at 33%, which is why you haven't noticed the walks as much as you may have. The other thing about Ashby that I think is very interesting right now, he's had some bad batted ball luck. 349 BABIP against him. He's supposed to be able to get ground balls. It's slightly ticked down. It's still above league average. 55% still very good. But when you're behind 2-0 and a fastball and a ground ball gets hit harder, that's when he may be struggling. But for Ashby, the command was pretty ugly there in that 10th inning with the walk and or the hit batter and the walk. Clean single, but he did bounce back and get the double play ball on Karros, which set up the end of the game with McCarthy. I think that those two guys are blips on the radar. Yoho being back, that's good news to see him. I want to see him perform at the big league level. I really do. The cutter looked good. I wonder if the slider is going to come back as it was last season because the Stuff Plus models love his slider. Honestly, sometimes more than his changeup. And the best relievers don't have just one whip and they have multiple. So if he's, you look, fastball's not fast. It's 93, 92. But the cutter gets them off the heater. The changeup obviously always needs to be respected. But if he's a rare reliever that has four pitches that are all average to above average, and then you got the freak pitch with the changeup, that can be pretty effective for this team moving forward. A couple of texts here before we get to another break in here from Murph up next. Bowers with another wonderful showing at the plate. Love to see him bounce back when the play at first with that huge double. Yeah, that play at first was weird. In case you missed it, chopper over to the right side, kind of between first and second, not truly in the 3-4 hole. It was Bryce's ball all the way, but Bowers took one step to field the ball and realized, I'm kind of a no man's land. I got to race back to first base. And then McGill was already racing over to the back to cover. It would have been close. Bowers was not in position. And they were kind of full steam ahead. crash course coming, runner hustling hard up the line. If Miguel goes, I go, Bowers ducks, gets out of the way. But Bowers turned around and was trying to field it, and Terang just saw, I'm not going to throw this ball. That was a communication error. I've seen some talk about the defense. I need to dive into the numbers a little bit deeper. I do think the positioning for the Brewers this season has been a little bit off, but not necessarily at a performance defensively. They haven't got to as many balls because I think they've been positioned poorly, especially in the outfield. Garrett in center field has been a little underwhelming, but something to monitor moving forward. That was a mental error, not so much a positioning or a fielding error. It was just like, communicate. Happens. The Brewers won the game. We're splitting hairs. A couple other ones regarding Vaughn from the 262, getting more at-bats. I think you have to choose between two guys who should play. Should it be Mitchell, Sal, or Vaughn? I'm taking Sal and Vaughn. It's a hard decision, but I think Vaughn is swinging the bat the best. Keep Sal's gold glove defense in right, and it keeps him more of a balance with lefties and righties, and Garrett strikes out too much. Yeah, Garrett's a hard conversation coming. I mean, I wonder what the Brewers are thinking right now with Garrett, given you see it in flashes, and then it goes away for a little while. This one, if Bowers wasn't left-handed, he would be great at third. Might be the best guarantee to have his bat in the lineup. Put him or Vaughn at third. Now, Vaughn played third with the White Sox. It was not pretty. I just feel we could pick up a run and possibly two or three more hits a game by keeping both these guys on the corners, and your outfield wouldn't be disturbed. I just don't. First of all, Vaughn can't play third, and definitely Bowers can't because he's left-handed. So if anyone's going to the outfield, it's Bowers. Vaughn will continue to get first base. But I also, somebody on the chat on YouTube said Bowers is not as good defensively. I disagree. I think Bowers is the better first baseman between him and Vaughn, especially when it comes to scoops, especially when it comes to pickoffs. You always want a left-handed first baseman. So those are things that I'm thinking about right now. We'll hear from the manager. How about him? Pat Murphy. I've talked plenty. I'm flying solo tonight and all weekend long. Murph, he's coming up after the break here on 620 WTMJ.
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2: Welcome back. Wacky game. I've talked plenty. Still got highlights to come. But we'll be back with you again tomorrow and Sunday from Coors. I guess now today, I should say, later tonight. 8:10 first pitch here on 620 WTMJ. Pre-game begins at 7 with yours truly. And then 2:10. On Sunday. Now, the manager, Pat Murphy, with some injury updates and some thoughts on a wacky game at Coors Field.
3: Well, the final two innings were teams just laying their hair back and playing and being free, playing the pitch. I mean, that's when baseball gets really fun. What we did in the first eight innings was not typical. Hats off to their pitchers. Feltner was fabulous. Senzatella in the first inning, or Hill was great.

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1: Obviously, you get some help there with Sensatel throwing it away, but was there an at-bat in that night that you felt was key outside of that?
2: All right. Well, I mean, the Terang at-bat, the walk, obviously the Bowers, and then Frelick. You know, Sal's had nine, according to me. He's had nine straight quality at-bats. And then Vaughn, obviously, base hit up the middle when needed.
1: How was your stress level when Ashby was struggling to find the zone at the beginning?
2: Yeah, I don't get that stressed, to be honest with you. You know, it's like I understand the reality of Major League Baseball and how tough it is to win a Major League game. And, you know, he's pitching in Coors, and he's pitching in a mound that's a little different and all beat up from nine innings and many different pitchers. And, you know, it happens. He locks it back in pretty good, and he's got great confidence, which I've seen this kid basically throw every major league pitch he has. And, it's sneaky. This kid is really just continues to grow come up big for us.
1: You talked about resiliency before the game. We talked about the full catastrophe, and today you have in the seventh inning, you have Fitzpatrick come out with an injury, just pouring on top of everything.
2: Yeah, and then throwing the ball so good,
1: and
2: too.
1: And then the resiliency comes in where they down the ninth inning.
2: Yoho just got in today and throws two great innings, much needed. And Fitzpatrick threw a great inning. We're wishing for the best, but doesn't look good in the injury. He'll have an MRI tomorrow, but we keep having guys go down, and we keep digging deeper and deeper in the well, but that's what we have to do. That's part of it.
3: It's part of it, indeed. So the Brewers trying to understand what they have, what can they drag out of AAA right now. They did DFA Jake Woodford before today's game, put DL Hall on the IL, and recalled Brian Fitzpatrick, who's now going to be going back to the IL. He's probably out for the year. And then Craig Yoho, who pitched very well today. And then otherwise on the 40-man down there, you've got Easton McGee and Carlos Rodriguez. But now Carlos Rodriguez is dealing with a shoulder. Oof. Tyson Harden, come on down. I don't know. Something to figure out for the Ivory Tower, not us. Highlights coming up next on 620 WTMJ.
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2: A vote to raise in-state tuition by 2%. This would be the fourth year in a row tuition would go up after a 10-year tuition freeze.
3: Every time we've talked about in this country making college more affordable, and I mean lawmakers, all that's meant heretofore has been, let's make loans more accessible. 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
2: Yeah.
3: I could get a loan for a Ferrari. It's not affordable for me.
1: Only here on WTMJ. 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
4: Out of here!
1: This?
4: Brought it back! Ho, ho, ho!
1: And this?
5: It is gone!
1: Time for tonight's highlights.
2: I don't even know where to begin with this, because the Brewers and the Rockies played a 10-inning game today, and I think all the highlights are going to play are going to be from the ninth inning on, because the Brewers were getting one hit combined by the Rockies heading into the ninth inning. They were trailing 3-1. Brandon Smurt was on the hook for the loss. Ryan Feltner shoved for six innings. The bullpen was holding up. And then it was Antonio Sensatella back out there for a six-inning save against the Brewers when a rally started thanks to his own error.
6: And the 0-1 to Contreras. He has a ground ball. Gloved by Sensatella. He goes to second. He threw it into center field. Tarang turns second. He's on his way to third. Goodness, the Rockies have opened the door here in the ninth.
2: Oh, Lane Grindle knew it immediately. You can't give the Brewers extra outs to play with. So, with Contreras aboard and men on the corners and nobody out, the next batter, man who will be a big role later, Jake Bauer.
6: And that Let's Go Brewers starting to get louder and louder here at Coors Field. Sensatella, the first pitch to Bowers. And a line drive into center. It's down for a base hit. Tarang will trot home. Stopping at second is Perkins. And the Brewers within a run. It is 3-2, Colorado.
2: So they're getting momentum. Garrett Mitchell was up next. He was showing bunt, fouled off one, fell behind 0-2, worked count 2-2, but ultimately struck out. There's the first out of the inning. Brewers still down by a run. There were only runners on first and second with one out, and Sal Frelick, you just heard his manager say he's had nine straight quality at-bats. Here's one of them.
6: The pitch. And a ground ball right side. That's going to get through and into right center field. Around third is Perkins. He's going to score. Bowers lumbering towards third. Sliding into second with an RBI. Game-tying double is Salvatore Frelick.
2: He was fired up, and that is the understatement of the season, screaming back to his dugout on second base. Now, they still weren't done. Renjifo was due. They go to the bench. Andrew Vaughn pinch hitting right on right against Antonio Sensatella. He falls into a 1-2 hole and battles, and with the infield in, there are other holes out there.
6: 1-2 pitch, and a bouncer back up the middle into center fielder base hit. Bowers is in. Frelick around third. He will score. Andrew Vaughn drives in two on a single here in the ninth at Coors, and it is 5-3 Milwaukee.
2: Well, thank goodness they got greedy there in that ninth inning to get two runs, ending into the bottom of the ninth inning because they needed every bit of it. Trevor Megill had the ball for the bottom of the ninth inning. However, a miscommunication for an infield hit for the first batter of the frame started the rally for the Rockies. Then another single up the middle by Caros. Then a strikeout by McCarthy and another clean single by Freeman had the bases loaded and nobody out. It became bases loaded walk, sack fly, and then a fly out to end the inning. But we're going to extras. And we're going to free baseball. Churio would strike out to start the 10th with Yelly on second. But back-to-back walks would load the bases for that man again, Jake Bauer.
7: The 0-1 pitch. Lined into the gap in right center field. Wide open spaces. It hits. It rolls. It's all the way to the wall. Two runs are in. Sanchez held it third. Another big swing by Jake Bowers. A go-ahead two-run double. And Milwaukee's back in front in the 10th. It is 7-5, the Brewers.
2: And even Garrett Mitchell went at an RBI single as the next batter. And they still weren't done with Sal once again.
6: And the 0-1 to Contreras. He has a ground ball. Gloved by Sensatella. He goes to second. He threw it into center field.
7: What a game this has turned into. Frelick waits. He's been on base three times tonight. He lines another one into shallow right field. That's in for a base hit. There comes the fourth run of the 10th inning. Bowers touches home. Stopping at second is Mitchell. That is Frelick with another RBI knock.
2: Back-to-back four-run innings for the Brewers.

0: in the 9th and the 10th. But the Rockies still didn't go away. To their credit, Aaron Ashby on the mound now. He hit the first batter, walked the next, allowed a two-run single up the middle, and you're thinking, oh my goodness, are they really doing this? But you got a double play ball to Carlos, and then finally, lefty on lefty, Jake McCarthy, the final hit.
1: And the noise you hear, Brewers fans littered throughout Coors Field. The 2-2 pitch, swing and a miss. Got him with a slider, and that ends a wild, wacky 10-inning win at Coors Field for the Brewers. 9-7.
0: The final score today. Woo! Exhale. How about it? They snapped a little schneid that they were in losing the last two games in against San Francisco. Now they get ready for game two tomorrow. Preview it next as we say goodnight, finally, or good morning on 620 WTMJ.
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0: Last couple seconds of the show here as we get ready to say goodnight. I'm ready to go to bed. Again, we are on the air at 7 with Brewers warm-up tomorrow. Yours truly leading you up to first pitch, 8 o'clock first pitch, 8:10 I should say. On Deck Show takes over at 7:35. Tomorrow, the Miz gets his introduction to altitude. Hope he's pounding the electrolytes right now as we speak. Jacob Mizorowski gets the ball. He will be going up against another right-hander and is listed as TBD now. So maybe there's a change that we don't know about. That's it for us. Evan Witalison's our producer. I'm Dom Catronio. Keep on swinging.
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1: The creator of this massive Bob Uecker mural is in the studio with me right now, artist Mauricio Ramirez.
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11: 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When you do that, I'll send you a return email with 100 half-hour classic radio shows. You can listen to these great shows while your head is resting on a MyPillow. Okay, Lisa, we're listening to The Casebook of Gregory Hood, and we have never aired one of these shows in our, what, 17 years on the air? Wow.
10: Wow is right.
11: Wow, you've sat across from me for 17 years.
10: It feels like longer.
11: And I'm handsomer now, right? I'm even...
10: That's exactly what I was thinking when you said that. Yeah. Wow, have you been getting handsomer
11: and handsomer?
10: Getting
11: more and more handsome.
10: I think that every day.
11: Thank you. I agree with you. So we are listening to this show. It's called It Happened on Fifth Avenue from May 5th, 1947. Elliot Lewis starring. Here's the conclusion to The Casebook of Gregory Hood.

0: As soon as we get past this light here, Joe, twist it over to Lexington.
1: Right.
0: I want to put the blinders on Mr. Hood here.
2: You got a blindfold in, huh?
0: Yeah. I hate the cover of those pretty blue eyes of yours.
2: Oh, thank you.
0: There's not much scenery in the room he's taking anyway. For the love of...
1: I didn't do anything. The half-witted cab jockey behind me rammed me.
0: Come on, the light's changing. Take out of here.
1: Yeah. Locked bumpers.
2: This is pretty embarrassing, isn't it?
0: Just keep your seat.
2: No, I think I'll get out and help unlock bumpers. You wouldn't want to do any shooting in all this traffic. So long, Clancy.
0: See you later, Lucky.
3: Hey, Greg! Greg!
2: Huh? Oh, Sandy!
3: What happened, Greg?
2: Where'd you come from?
3: Well, I saw you leaving the hotel with that fella.
2: Huh?
3: Looked to me like he was holding a gun on you. So I grabbed a cab and followed.
2: How come you always do the right thing? I was in a little trouble, Sandy.
3: Well, that's what I figured. So I gave my driver $20 to lock bumpers with the car you were in.
2: Oh, sheer genius. Now, let's get back to the hotel and get my suite changed. I want privacy when I take a look at what's in that confounded package.

0: Now, that girl that left this package in the bus, Nida Miles...
1: Did the operator manage to find her registered at one of the hotels?
0: No, and please stop taking words out of my mouth. Alligator jewel case with a sterling silver coat of arms.
1: Black pearl.
0: Beautiful, Sandy. A fortune's worth of black pearls. Most beautiful strand I've ever seen. Now, what in the devil was that Miles babe carrying them around with her for on a bus?
1: Well, even I can answer that.
0: Hmm?
1: She was making a rendezvous with somebody on the bus to pick them up after she left them on the seat.
0: Sandy, well, you're getting to be a great deducer. This strand of pearls must be well known. The manager of our branch here will probably be able to tell me who they belong to. That's the next move.
1: You think the pearls were stolen?
0: I don't know what to think, but we're in it. We might as well find out what it's all about. Tell you what, get on the phone. Mm-hmm. Who is it?
2: Mr. Hood?
0: No? Yes, who is it?
2: It's Miss Miles, Nida Miles.
0: Speak of the angels. Hello, I'm... Hey!
2: Get back into the room, Mr. Hood. Please don't make me use this gun.
0: Well, okay, but...
2: Back up.
0: Yes, ma'am.
2: Now, give me those pearls, and get into that closet, both of you. And don't try to get help for 5 minutes.
0: Well, you're welcome to the pearls. They're yours, I suppose.
2: Get in the closet. Forget about me and the necklace. If you don't, you're going to be killed.

0: Greg Hood and Sandy are riding on a Fifth Avenue bus in New York City when Greg notices that the young lady sitting opposite them has left a package on the seat. He picks up the package, intending to return it to her, when a large gentleman attempts to get the package away from him. Greg manages to hang on to the package, is kidnapped, rescued by Sandy, and returns to the Waldorf to see what it contains. He opens it, finds a priceless string of black pearls, is admiring them when the girl from the bus comes in, gun in hand, locks Sandy and Greg in the closet of their room, and leaves with the warning to forget all about her and the pearls. Not Greg. Released from the closet, he goes to see the manager of the New York City branch of Hood & Company.
1: Now, it was the most beautiful strand of pearls I've ever seen, Mac. Graduating from the size of a pea up to the size of a... oh, as big around as a penny. They were in an alligator jewel case about 8 inches long by about, 3 inches wide. There's a crest on the case. A coat of arms, two tigers rampant against a reef. And a shield. Some Latin words I don't remember. Here, it looked like this. I'll try to draw it.
2: I know about the pearls, Gregory.
1: Huh?
2: I know the man who owned them. I've seen them many times. We restrung them for him several years ago.
1: Oh, who is it?
2: The gentleman who owns them is named Carruthers.
1: Huh?
2: Charles P. Carruthers. Has an apartment in Park Avenue. Fine gentleman. Very old family. The pearls, as a matter of fact, have been in the family for several hundred years.
1: Had been. Look, Mac. Could you call him and make a date for me to drop over to see him? Tell him I want to buy the pearls. Or if he won't sell them to me, at least I want to see him.
2: I'm sure I can arrange that, Mr. Hood. Just a moment.
1: Oh, fine.
2: Get me Charles P. Carruthers on the phone, please.

0: I hope you don't think this is just idle curiosity, Mr. Crowther.
1: Oh, indeed I don't, Mr. Hood. As a matter of fact, I'm quite flattered that a collector of your prominence would be so interested in my pearls. Mm-hmm.
0: I admire the tone of your phonograph, too.
1: Of course, there could be no question of my selling them. They've been in the family for hundreds of years.
0: Oh, I can understand that. I would like to see them, though. Black pearls just happen to be one of my hobbies.
1: Uh-huh.
0: Hood and company have sort of specialized in them for a couple of generations.
1: Yes, I know. I'll get them for you.
0: Oh, thank you.
1: I keep them here with me in this wall safe. I like to look at them sometimes, even when I'm here alone.
0: Oh?
1: I've had them out more than usual lately because of my approaching marriage.
0: Oh, I didn't know about that. You getting married soon?
1: Yes, in 2 weeks. To a very lovely girl. One who will wear these pearls as they should be worn, proudly. That's her picture there on the radio.
0: Beautiful. You're a lucky man, Mr. Carruthers.
1: Indeed I am, Mr. Wood. Here they are, the Carruthers pearls.
0: Yes. I see. They are everything I expected, Mr. Carruthers.
1: Hmm.
0: I wonder if I could borrow them for a few hours. I know the request is a bit unusual, but I'm leaving for the coast in the morning, and I would like to have them photographed before I leave.
1: Well, Mr. Hood...
0: I'm writing a book on famous jewels, the ownership of them, their history.
1: Mm-hmm.
0: Wouldn't be complete without a mention and an illustration of your pearls.
1: Tomorrow morning, Mr. Hood...
0: Well, look, you know me. If you don't, you can establish that I am not an imposter, but... Checking with the New York police, Mr. McIntosh, my local manager.
1: Well,
0: I have to have these pearls for just a few hours.
2: Greg.
0: Oh, quiet, Sandy. Mind your manners. I'm on the phone.
2: Now, how did you get that necklace back, Greg?
0: Well...
3: Flatty desk, Eileen Kilroy.
0: Hello, Kilroy. Greg Hood.
3: Now, what makes me so lucky? What do you want to know now?
0: Charles P. Carruthers of the Park Avenue Carruthers is engaged to marry a girl named Nida Miles.
3: Well, now that's startling news. I had it in my column a month ago. What paper do you read anyway, Greg?
0: I love you, Kilroy, and we'll discuss that fact at great length later. Right now, I want to know where Miss Nida Miles lives.
3: Well, just a minute. I've got it right here in my file somewhere. Hang on, Hanson.
0: Oh, flatterer.
2: What is it all about, Greg?
0: Well, Sandy, it's pretty involved. I can't explain the whole thing to you while I'm talking to somebody else. You should... try to curb that urge to be inquisitive.
3: She lives in an apartment at 626 East 72nd Street.
0: Uh-huh.
3: Now, what else do you want to know?
0: What do you know about the background of the Miles female? Where's she come from?
3: Well, there you have me, Greg. Why, what's up?
0: Well, if I tell anybody, I'll tell you first. There may not be anything to tell. You must have something on her background. Where did she meet and capture the wily Carruthers millions?
3: Well, she was singing in a nightclub when that happened.
0: Yeah?
3: The club Managua.
0: Huh?
3: Old Charles P. saw her, loved her, asked her to marry him, and she said yes, being very much in her right mind.
0: Oh, I see. Managua. That's Dude Defoe's joint, isn't it?
3: Uh-huh.
0: Yeah. Well, maybe I'll take you to lunch tomorrow. Good night, sweetheart. Come on, Sandy. We're going to take a cab ride over to East 72nd.

0: Clerk?
1: Yes?
0: What apartment is occupied by Miss Nida Miles?
1: Miss Miles just went out a minute ago. I'm surprised that she didn't pass you in the entrance.
0: Oh, thanks.
2: Well, where are we going now, Greg?
0: I don't know, but I expect to find out. Come on. Dorman?
3: Yes, sir?
0: Did Miss Miles just take a cab away from here a minute ago?
3: Yes, sir, she did.
0: Would $10 help you to remember where she asked the driver to take her?
3: No, let me see.
0: I have a very important message for her. I have to locate her right away. All right, Pirate 20.
3: Oh, yes, sir. She asked to be driven to the Club Monogamy. Oh, thank you very much, sir.
0: That's okay. Is there any additional charge for whistling me up a cab?
3: No, sir.
0: I just hope we get there in time to do some good, Sam.
2: Yes, yes, yes. Of course, I haven't the slightest idea what you're talking about.
0: Club Managua on 52nd. Can you make it in 5 minutes for $1 a minute?
4: I can make it in 4 minutes for $2 a minute.
0: It's a deal. Get us there fast.

0: Take a look inside, Sandy. Maybe she beat us here.
1: All right, Dick. Yeah.
2: There you are, driver.
0: Hello, Miss Miles. Fancy meeting you here. Come on.
2: Where are you taking me?
0: Well, let's just drop in this restaurant for a minute before we go to the Club Managua, shall we?
2: No, I have
0: Come on, or I'll call a policeman. I want to talk with you.
2: All right. I couldn't be in any more trouble anyway.
0: Here, let's take this corner booth. Get in there.
2: All right.
0: Now, we talk. I'll bring you up to date. You're engaged to marry a lot of money, the Carruthers millions. Somebody's blackmailing you. Who is it?
2: I can't tell you.
0: I'll tell you. It's Dude Defoe, isn't it? What's he got on you, youngster?
2: Why should I tell you?
0: Because I want to help you. What's he got, letters, pictures?
2: Yes, both. I have to get them back.
0: Oh, we'll get them back, all right. Let me see your purse.
2: No.
0: Yes. Give it here. Still got the black pearls. Gonna give them to Dude. He planned this whole thing, didn't he? It would take a crook like him to plan a thing as clever as this.
2: I had to do what he told me to. I had to. You can think whatever you like, but I'll be a good wife to Charles. He's good to me. He has respect for me. I'll make him happy.
0: Look me right in the eye and tell me that, baby.
2: All right. I'll be a good wife. I'll make him happy. I love him. He's good to me.
0: Okay. Come on, let's see Dude and give him those pearls.

0: Uh-huh. This is his office, huh? All right, let me handle it.
1: Oh, hello, Nida.
2: Hello, Jude.
1: Why'd you bring this guy with you for?
0: I'll answer that. I'm here to see that she gets a square deal. Where are the letters and pictures?
1: Where are the pearls?
0: Give them to me, Nida.
2: All right.
0: Thank you. Let's have your material now, hot shot.
1: There you are.
0: Look them over, Nida. See that they're all there.
2: All right.
1: You look familiar.
0: Huh? The name's Hood. Gregory Hood. I got news for you, dude. After we finish our little deal here tonight, if Miss Miles ever is bothered by you again, she gets in touch with me and you talk it over with the police. I stand pretty good with them, you know.
1: Yeah, I know. I've heard about you, Hood. How come you're mixing into this caper?
0: Dull evening.
1: Oh.
0: Just remember, next time you'll be dealing with me and not a scared little singer.
2: They're all here, Mr. Hood.
0: Okay. Here are your pearls, dude. Okay.
1: All buttoned up. That finishes it, Hood. Thanks, Nida.
0: You're not welcome. But you can have them this time. Tear those letters and stuff up, Nida. We're going to use them as a burnt offering to the god of matrimony. Right here in Dude's ashtray.

0: Well, Greg, now maybe you'll tell me why you gave those pearls to that blackmailer. I know sometimes I think you do.
1: Hold on, I'll make it simple. Jude Defoe knew about that black pearl necklace Charles P. Carruthers owned. He also had a fine stack of blackmail literature on the girl Carruthers was going to marry. So he had her get the pearls one day. He had a paste copy made up of the strand and a duplicate alligator case made.
0: Oh, I see.
1: Good. So, the next opportunity Nida had, she switched the phonies for the real pearls.
0: Uh-huh.
1: She was supposed to leave the real ones in her seat on the bus where one of Dude's gorillas could pick them up. We interfered, and that started all of the, excitement.
0: Well, it's a little clearer now, but
1: I'll take you all the way. I had in my pocket the phony pearls, which I borrowed from Carruthers, when I met Nida outside the Club Managua tonight.
0: Uh-huh. Yes.
1: While we were in the restaurant, I switched them for the real pearls while Nida was looking into my eyes. Right now, I've got the real pearls in my pocket.
0: Huh?
1: Dude's got the phonies in his safe, and Nida has burned up all the evidence he had to blackmail her with. I return the real ones to Charles P. Carruthers in a few minutes, and everybody will live happily forever after. I hope. Yeah. I'd like to be there when Dude finds out he has his own pearls.
0: Well, my goodness, Greg. Well, as usual, everything has worked out all right, and you've managed to escape alive, but there's a law of averages, you know.
1: Hey, it's 11:30. I have to get these pearls back to the owner, and we have a date to meet Roy Del Ruth and Gail Storm at 21 at midnight. I want to tell them my story about it happened on Fifth Avenue. No, I don't think I will. They'd never believe it. Why does everything happen to me, Sandy?

0: very interesting story, Greg. You do let beautiful women lead you into the most amazing adventures.
1: Oh, I'm easily led, Herb.
0: Well, I should think you'd have been scared. After all, she was carrying a gun.
1: Oh, but that's it. I like my women with arms.
0: Ooh. Ooh, I'll let that one go. And what's our story going to be about next week, Greg?
1: Well, Herb, next week I'm going to tell about an adventure Sandy and me and Ray Driscoll, the designer, had in San Francisco a few months ago. It concerns a good-for-nothing son-in-law, an irascible father-in-law, and $50,000 in a suitcase. We call it Ransomed. See you next week, Herb.

0: The Case Book of Gregory Hood is written by Ray Buffum. Original music composed and played by Dean Fossler. Elliot Lewis plays the part of Gregory Hood, and Sanderson Taylor is played by Howard McNear. Gail Storm was heard as Nida Miles. The Petri Wine Company of San Francisco, California, invites you to tune in again next week, same time, same station. The Case Book of Gregory Hood comes to you from our Hollywood studios. This is Herb Allen saying good night for the Petri family, the family that took time to bring you good wine. This is the Mutual Broadcasting System.
1: And that's the Case Book of Gregory Hood, May 5th, 1947. As heard on Mutual, it happened on Fifth Avenue, sponsored by Petri Wines, starring Elliot Lewis as Gregory Hood with Howard McNear as his sidekick, Sandy Taylor. Hope you enjoyed that. Time for this month in music history.
2: That's right, it is. And we are going back to the 1990s with this song.
3: It's something unpredictable, but in the end is right. I hope
1: you just like the Ramones or something like that?
2: It is not. But this is a great song for graduations and, you know.
1: It's kind of sad, though.
2: It is, but it's kind of a remembrance song. It's just the memories are all so good.
1: If I start crying, you'll know why.
2: It's really a great song.
1: Are you sure?
2: I'm sure.
1: I mean, I do have a heart, you know.
2: Do you feel this song? Because it's got a lot of heart in it.
1: This song and, like, Happy New Year, you know, the Happy New Year song. You know the Happy New Year song?
2: Yes, I do. I know what you're talking about.
1: You know, it's
2: like
1: kinda,
2: Auld Lang Syne.
1: Auld Lang Syne. It's very, it gets to me.
2: It's heart-wrenching.
1: You know what I mean?
2: This is Good Riddance or Time of Your Life by Green Day.
1: Oh, Green Day.
2: Released in 1997.
1: Uh-huh.
2: It's from their album called Nimrod, and it was a hit. It peaked at number 11.
1: Yeah.
2: And I think it's really big right now in the early summer for, you know, new beginnings and endings, that kind of thing.
1: Making me be a little verklempt.
2: Okay. That was the goal. Yep.
1: All right, more of Hollywood 360 after this.

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1: All right, in our next hour, Ezra Stone stars as Henry Aldrich on The Aldrich Family, going back to 1948. But first, we'll play Stump, the host. Lisa will present 1980s movies. Ooh, I'll try to guess. 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
9: From ABC News, I'm Dave Hacker. President Trump says that the soon-to-be acting director of National Intelligence, Bill Pulte, should cut positions at the Office of Department of National Intelligence. He even compared it with the Education Department, which is being dismantled.
10: The president brought that up and compared it to that, saying this maybe should even be terminated. He wasn't specific about what his plans would be, but certainly indicating he wants to see Pulte go in there and shake things up and limit the size of this sprawling office right now that, of course, oversees spy agencies.
9: ABC's Karen Travers at the White House. The Senate early Friday approving a $70 billion immigration enforcement package. The bill passed without an amendment to address the president's anti-weaponization fund. But later Friday, a Department of Justice attorney put in writing plans to not move forward with the controversial compensation fund. U.S. Central Command forces helped shoot down

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2: Karen Travers at the White House. The Senate early Friday approving a $70 billion immigration enforcement package. The bill passed without an amendment to address the president's anti-weaponization fund, but later Friday, a Department of Justice attorney put in writing plans to not move forward with the controversial compensation fund. U.S. Central Command forces helped shoot down.
3: It was on fire. The park's merry-go-round was damaged in the fire, but no one was hurt. Sherwood's surety bond is set at $15,000. He's due back in court in July. And the Department of Health Services releasing its new state health assessment, a report issued every 5 years that examines health trends and challenges facing Wisconsin residents. The report identifies several key concerns: housing affordability, mental health care costs, transportation, and the rising cost of living. The report incorporates statewide data and feedback from residents. State officials say the findings will help guide future public health priorities and investments. In sports, the Milwaukee Panthers beat Auburn in Alabama 13-8 in the opening round of the NCAA tournament. And the Brewers take on the Astros in Houston again on Saturday, with coverage starting at 2:35 here on WTMJ. For WTMJ 5-day forecast, tonight partly cloudy, a low of 52. Saturday partly cloudy, breezy and cool, a high of 64. Sunday mostly sunny, a high of 68. Monday slight chance of early showers and partly cloudy, a high of 73. And Tuesday, mostly sunny and a high of 70. I'm Jen Gregg, WTMJ News.
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5: You lost your magic. 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Your Carlness went right out the window.
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7: Bob, listen to me. If you'd have done what I asked you to and come in my dressing room before the show, you'd have known that you weren't supposed to come out here until I introduced you.
8: Jack, I tried to get into your dressing room, but I didn't have a nickel.
9: I understand you're pretty funny as a DJ, and comedy is a kind of hobby of mine. Well, actually, it's a little more than just a hobby. Reader's Digest is considering publishing two of my jokes.
8: Really?
9: Yeah.
10: From Hollywood, it's time now for Johnny Dollar.
11: Leave the gun. Take the cannoli.
12: Quiet, numbskulls. I'm broadcasting.
13: Hello, everyone. I'm Carl Amari, and this is Hollywood 360, the radio show that presents all things entertainment. It is the captivating Lisa Wolf. In this hour, Ezra Stone stars as Henry Aldrich on The Aldrich Family from 1948. But first, it's Stump the Host. In order to stump the host, Lisa will present 1980s movies. I'll try to guess while you play along at home. Right, Lisa?
14: That's right. I've chosen great summer movies from the 1980s. You'll know most of them.
13: Wow.
14: But we'll get a little chance to hear some great clips as well.
13: 1980s.
14: Right? Such a good time.
13: Like 50 years ago.
14: Oh, wow. That's a
13: Isn't
14: lifetime
13: that crazy?
14: Goal. Almost.
13: Yeah. 40-something years ago.
14: Yeah, almost.
13: Yeah.
14: So we'll hopefully we'll spark some memories with these movie clips.
13: Okay.
14: Here's the first clip.
13: Mm-hmm.
15: You told me you couldn't believe in somebody who didn't believe in you. I believed in you. Always believed in you.
14: Listen to the music.
15: You just didn't believe in me.
14: That was the giveaway, the music.
13: I don't
14: know that one? I mean, I do, but maybe it's not you.
13: I don't.
14: This is Pretty in Pink with Molly Ringwald and
13: Pretty
14: James Spader.
13: I like that movie.
14: Andrew McCarthy. Do you? Okay,
13: Pretty
14: I wasn't sure.
13: Pink.
14: Yeah, it's a great movie.
13: Molly Ringwald.
14: Exactly.
13: Yeah.
14: This is a John Hughes film.
13: Sure. I knew it was a John Hughes movie.
14: You did? Okay. Yeah. It was named after a song by the Psychedelic Furs called Pretty in Pink.
13: Okay.
14: And this came out in 1986.
13: So I didn't get that one.
14: That's all right. We can still enjoy it.
13: Okay.
14: Here's the next one.
16: Daniel-san.
14: Daniel-san.
13: That's the Karate Kid.
14: I had to get that in there.
13: Karate Kid.
14: This happens to be a clip from the Karate Kid Part 2, but I will take it. This is 1986, sequel to the Karate Kid, which came out in 1984, starring Ralph Macchio and Pat Morita. Yes.
13: Mm-hmm.
14: What a great movie. Did you like that
13: movie? Well, yeah, I liked them both.
14: Yeah, I felt like that's a movie you would appreciate. Mm-hmm. Okay, changing gears here a little bit.
16: 57 years.
15: What?
16: That's the thing. You were out there for 57 years. What happened was you had drifted right through the core systems, and it's really just

0: blind luck that a deep salvage team found you when they did.
1: Alien.
2: Just yes, one in a aliens. Thousand,
0: really.
2: Yes.
1: Yeah?
2: Sigourney Weaver, Paul Reiser, Bill Paxton. These are great actors, great casts.
1: You know what's the interesting thing about...
2: This is Aliens, which is the sequel to Alien, which came out in 79.
1: Mike has seen both of them. Aliens is actually better than Alien.
2: Right. Isn't that unusual, right?
1: It's very unusual.
2: I know.
1: I think The Godfather 2 is better than The Godfather 1. That's just my opinion. And so... You know,
2: but it's an unusual sequence.
1: Unusual.
2: Where the
1: very,
2: second is
1: very
2: better.
1: Rarely is the
2: Today,
1: second movie.
2: Today, it never happens. I know this is back.
1: But Aliens, wow. What a
2: I
1: great movie.
2: Know. These are so cool. Okay. This one is so good.
3: Adams. Adam Lee.
4: Here.
3: Adam
1: Bueller. Bueller.
2: I had to choose
3: Adamson.
2: That clip.
4: Here.
3: Adler.
1: This is
2: Adamson,
1: so funny.
2: Adler. Adams.
5: Here.
1: And they're like,
3: Anderson.
1: Here.
3: Anderson.
1: Anderson. Here. Here.
3: Bueller.
1: Bueller.
2: Bueller.
1: Bueller.
3: Bueller.
2: I love this.
1: Ferris Bueller's Day Off.
2: Absolutely. Bueller. 1986, of course, another John Bueller. Hughes film. And,
1: might be one of the funniest, one of the greatest
2: movies.
1: You know what? It's not only just funny.
2: I agree.
1: Because it's actually like
2: it's
1: sort
2: smart,
1: of,
2: though.
1: Sort of like a drama, really. There's a lot of drama in it.
2: It's a comedy
6: Coming
2: drama.
1: It's just, it's got everything.
2: It's so well written,
1: right?
2: Is what it is.
1: And did you know...
2: And it was in Chicago.
1: Did you know that he was not who John Hughes wrote this movie for? He wrote this movie for, you know, the nerdy kid in Breakfast Club, the real nerdy kid?
2: Yes.
1: He's in a lot of...
2: I know who you're talking about.
1: I can't remember his name right now.
2: Yeah, I know who you're talking about.
1: Blonde-haired kid. He was in the Chevy Chase
2: I know exactly. I can
1: movies.
2: Picture him.
1: He wrote that movie for him.
2: Did he turn it down?
1: And there was a conflict, and they couldn't wait for him, so they cast
2: Matthew Broderick.
1: Yeah, Matthew Broderick.
2: Yeah,
1: but it was not written for Matthew Broderick.
2: Well, he did it justice, that's
1: oh
2: for
1: gosh.
2: Sure.
1: Made him a star, made him a huge
2: Absolutely.
1: Star.
2: Absolutely, and rightfully so.
1: Yeah.
2: All right, here we go.
1: Wait, I got that right.
2: Yeah, you did.
1: Okay. Train! So this is Stand By Me.
2: It is. I mean, these are clips that really...
1: Yeah.
2: Do a lot for you. Is
1: Written
2: there more,
1: by
2: Mike?
1: Stephen King. You know that?
2: Yes.
1: Written
2: well,
1: by Stephen King.
2: Exactly. Written by Stephen King. And the title is from a Ben E. King song.
1: Yes.
2: Ben
1: Stand
2: E.
1: By
2: King,
1: Stand
2: which
1: by me, yeah.
2: plays over the end credits.
1: Right.
2: Yep. This was directed by Rob Reiner.
1: Yes, I know.
2: Yep. Okay. Yeah. All right. Here's the last one. You love this movie,
1: okay.
2: I think.
1: All right.
7: You are the top 1% of all naval aviators.
1: Yeah, this is... Top Gun.
7: Elite.
2: It sure
1: is. Top Gun.
2: That's right.
1: Man, what a great movie.
2: Tom Cruise. I mean, the cast of these. Val Kilmer.
1: Yeah.
2: Oh, my gosh.
1: You know, I will say this. It took a long time for the sequel to come out because it came out, like, maybe, what, 5 years ago?
2: They had some COVID issues and whatnot.
1: I will tell you this. That second movie, though, was fantastic. I mean, it was fantastic. Did you see it?
2: I did not see the second one, but I certainly saw this one.
1: Fantastic.
2: But it's a great series, then.
1: Yeah.
2: Well, it's a lot of fun just kind of reliving the best of the 80s.
1: I only missed one. Only missed
2: that's
1: the first
2: true,
1: one, Pretty in
2: pink. Well, maybe we'll do more next week.
1: Well, you know, that's because I don't really look pretty in pink, you know?
2: That must be it. Although, you don't really wear much pink. Maybe if you did, you would look pretty.
1: Should I start wearing pink, Lisa?
2: There is nothing wrong with wearing pink.
1: Really?
2: Really?
1: Really now.
2: You never wear pink.
1: I don't think I have any clothing.
2: You don't have like
1: pink.
2: A pink like
1: no.
2: shirt to button
1: Nothing.
2: Down.
6: What about a tie?
1: I don't have anything.
2: You
1: pink.
2: Are kidding.
1: I have you wanna look in my closet?
2: No, I mean I believe you, but I'm dumbfounded.
1: I have nothing.
2: Do you want something pink?
1: Not really.
2: Really?
6: I don't have anything pink.
1: Yeah.
2: No?
1: Men
6: no.
1: usually don't have
2: I think a pink dress shirt looks really nice with like a black suit or
1: I
2: something.
1: Don't. But anyway,
2: okay, well, see ya.
1: I don't have anything pink.
2: Wow.
1: Nothing.
2: What's wrong with you?
1: Red. Lots of red.
2: I like pink.
1: All right. All right, when we come back, we're going to tune into the Aldridge family. He had no pink clothes either.
2: Yes, he did.
1: So stick around.
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3: 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All right, it's time for The Aldridge Family. This was a good comedy series that came to radio in 1939, Lisa. And it was a radio show. There were films. There was a TV show. There were comic books. It was a teenage situation comedy created by Clifford Goldsmith. And the lead was Henry Aldrich. He was a bumbling kid growing awkwardly into adolescence. And the actor that played Henry Aldrich was in his 20s. His name was Ezra Stone, but then he left and other actors played the role, including Bobby Ellis. Homer Brown, for most of the run, was played by Jackie Kelk. And on TV, it was a completely different cast than the radio show. But we have a October 21st, 1948 broadcast. Babysitting or Movies is the title. Ezra Stone stars. Here's part one of The Aldrich Family.
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0: But you won't like it. Whoa, no, not much. Hey, look at that clock. It's time for...
1: The Aldrich Family, based on characters originated by Clifford Goldsmith and starring Ezra Stone as Henry with Jackie Kelk as Homer.
2: Henry! Henry Aldrich!
3: Coming, Mother.

0: As every grown-up knows, a teenage boy never has to look around for interesting problems to solve. The problems always seem to come looking for the boy. A new one every day. So it is with Henry Aldrich. The scene opens in the Aldrich front hall. It is early evening.
1: But Kathleen...
2: Henry, you don't have to explain. I don't own you.
1: Kathleen, the only reason I broke our date last night was I thought I ought to take a load off Miss Eddie's mind. You know, and get the difference between my subjunctive mood and my past pluperfect under my belt.
2: You don't say.
1: Sure.
2: And what's Geraldine Love got to do with your past pluperfect?
1: Oh, boy. How did you find out about her?
2: I have my sources, Henry. I have my sources.
1: Well, look, in connection with Geraldine, could I explain one thing, Kathleen?
2: You really needn't bother. I don't own you.
1: But the only reason I happened to be at her house last night was because she phoned me and said... Henry, what's your assignment, and why don't we do it together?
2: She phoned you?
1: Sure, and there's really no harm done. We can see that Walter Pigeon picture tonight.
2: We can?
1: Sure.
2: Don't you have to study your past pluperfect?
1: Oh, no, I've got it down perfect.
2: All right, Henry, but remember, I don't own you.
3: Henry?
1: I'm on the phone, Father.
3: I know you are. Will you come in the living room, please?
1: Yes, Father. Kathleen, could you hang on for just one short second?
2: I'm hanging, Henry.
3: Henry?
1: I'm coming, Father. Is there something you wanted to say to I?
3: There is. Did I hear you making plans to take Kathleen to the movies tonight?
1: Why, if you're thinking I should be studying instead, did I tell you about Miss Eddie? She said she never saw anybody with a better grasp of his past pluperfect.
3: I'm not referring to your past pluperfect.
4: Dear, have you forgotten you're sitting with the Ferguson baby tonight?
1: Well, I am?
3: Of course, you promised.
1: Well, gee, I don't like to argue, Father, but no, I didn't.
4: What your father means is he promised for you.
1: But, Father, don't you think you should have told me before I raised Kathleen's hopes about going to the movies?
3: Henry, I did tell you. I called to you through the bathroom door this morning.
1: Well, Father, I give you my word I didn't hear you.
3: That'll teach you not to take a shower at the top of your lung.
1: But I...
3: Henry, you'll be getting paid 25 cents an hour.
1: Well, who wants money?
3: Well, I must say that's a novel attitude.
4: Dear, the Fergusons are counting on your babysitting for them tonight so that they can play bridge with us.
1: Well, couldn't they get someone else?
4: Now, dear, you know sitters are almost impossible to get nowadays.
1: But Kathleen's looking forward to seeing Walter Pigeon die twice.
4: Twice?
1: Sure. Once as himself and once as his son. So, do you think it's fair to deprive her of an experience like that?
4: Henry, you can go another time.
1: But this is the last night it's playing, and gee, right this minute, Kathleen's out there in the hall, hanging in midair.
3: Henry, just explain the situation to her. She'll understand. There isn't a thing that can't be explained if it's done intelligently.
1: I know, but Father,
3: Henry, I've given my word to the Fergusons, and the least you can do is to keep it.
4: Now, dear, hadn't you better get back to Kathleen?
1: Yes, Mother. But, gee, I don't know how she'll take being done out of Walter Pigeon two nights in a row.
3: I'm sure she'll survive.
1: Hello? Kathleen?
2: Henry, I've been thinking. Why don't we try to make the early show? In case there are some good parts we want to see over.
1: Some good parts to see over? Well, I'll tell you.
2: Shall I start putting on my coat?
1: Well, Kathleen... Don't you think seeing Walter Pigeon die four times in one night might be overdoing it?
2: What's that?
1: Well, gee, a thing like that could depress you for weeks.
2: Henry, are you backing out again?
1: Well, Kathleen, I'm not backing out, exactly.
2: Henry, you don't have to explain.
1: Kathleen,
2: I don't own you.
1: Kathleen, it's just that I have an obligation to a member of my family.
2: Oh.
1: Oh, what?
2: Oh, I understand.
1: You do?
2: Certainly. If your sister Mary wants you to walk her girlfriend Daisy Harper home again, why, naturally you can't be rude.
1: Kathleen, in connection with Daisy that night, could I explain one thing?
2: That's all right, Henry. Maybe Charlie Clark isn't as busy tonight as you are.
1: Charlie Clark? Now, wait a minute, Kathleen, wait a minute. Look, suppose I take another crack at my father.
2: You mean about going to the movies?
1: Sure. Gee whiz, there isn't anything that can't be explained if it's done intelligently.

0: Sam, did Henry leave for the Fergusons yet?
1: Yes, Alice, about 10 minutes ago.
0: Well, dear, I just want you to know I think you were right in being firm with him.
1: Thank you, Alice.
0: But, dear, it wasn't entirely Henry's fault he didn't hear you tell him about babysitting. We're the ones who've insisted that he take a shower every morning.
1: No, Alice.
0: Sam, it certainly wouldn't have hurt to let him talk you out of it, intelligently.
1: But, dear...
0: Why couldn't we call the Fergusons and more or less suggest that we play bridge over there?
1: Alice, we can't do that. And besides, I gave Henry permission to get a substitute, didn't I?
0: Well, if the Fergusons couldn't get anybody else to sit, how can Henry? Although, Sam, I think I know the very person.
1: Who?
0: Miss Hotchkiss.
1: Miss Hotchkiss?
0: You remember her, dear, the nice little girl who used to sit with Henry.
1: Alice, that was 15 years ago.
0: I don't think we should overlook anyone. I'll phone her.
1: Very well, Alice, if it'll help matters. Do you remember our number?
0: It's in the old address book in the telephone table here.
2: Number, please.
0: Just a moment, operator. See, Hotchkiss, Hotchkiss. Here it is.
2: Elm 911. Elm 911.
1: Alice.
0: Yes, Sam.
1: If you can't get Miss Hotchkiss, I know someone we could call.
0: Who, dear?
2: Hello.
0: Hello, Miss Hotchkiss.
2: Miss Hotchkiss. Why, yes, I used to be.
0: You did? This is Mrs. Aldridge.
2: Henry's mother?
0: Yes.
2: Well, my goodness, hello. It's been so long. How's the baby?
0: The baby? Why, he's fine.
2: I still have that picture you gave me of him. Oh, he looks so cute lying there on that bearskin rug.
0: Yes.
2: Does he still giggle when you tickle him under the chin?
0: To tell you the truth, I don't know. The reason I called, do you still do sitting?
2: Oh, yes, but it's with my own baby now.
0: You're married? Congratulations. When did it happen?
2: Oh, 10 years ago. Do you have another baby, Mrs. Aldridge?
0: Oh, no, we stopped with Henry. It's for a friend.
2: Well, I know somebody who might possibly be interested.
0: You do?
2: Although I'm not sure she's free tonight.
0: Well, if she is, would you send her to Mrs. Ferguson, 97 Cedar Road?
2: All right, but don't count on it, Mrs. Aldridge. Goodbye.
0: Goodbye.
1: Can't you come, Alice?
0: No, Sam, and she didn't sound too encouraging about getting anybody else.
1: In that case, let me have the phone.
2: Number, please.
1: Elm 227.
2: Elm 227.
0: Sam, why are you calling my sister Harriet?
1: She's always said Henry is her favorite nephew. Now's a good time for her to prove it.
3: Hello?
1: Hello there, Harriet. This is Sam.
3: It is? Well, hello.
1: Hello.
3: Sam who?
1: Sam Aldrich, your brother-in-law.
3: Oh, that's Sam. Yes?
1: Harriet, we have a bit of a problem.
3: Yes?
1: Yes. You see, we invited Mr. and Mrs. Ferguson to play bridge tonight, and... Well, I was wondering if you could help out.
3: I'd be glad to.
1: You would?
3: Of course, my bridge isn't as good as my casino, but I'll do the best I can.
1: What's that?
3: My goodness, do you realize this is the first time you've invited me to one of your bridge evenings since you got married?
1: Harriet...
3: I'll be dressed and over there before you know it. Goodbye.
1: Harriet, wait. You don't understand. Harriet? Well, that's a fine thing.
0: Sam, is she going to do it?
1: No. And Alice, where can we dig up 3 more hands?

That's the first portion of The Aldrich Family from October 21st, 1948. Babysitting or movies? That's the question. Ezra Stone starring. We'll get back to it and more of Hollywood 360 after this.

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1: A vote to raise in-state tuition by 2%. 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
2: Every time we've talked about in this country making college more affordable, and I mean lawmakers, all that's meant heretofore has been, let's make loans more accessible. 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
1: Yeah.
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9: You know, Lisa, like most families, there are people in our lives, a parent, a grandparent, a close friend, maybe even me or you, who deal with high blood pressure. I know because I do. High blood pressure doesn't always feel urgent, but it is the number one risk factor for mortality, and here's what makes it dangerous. You don't feel it. There really are no signals, no warnings. You know, I didn't know I had high blood pressure till I went to the doctor and had a checkup, Lisa, and he was like, you know what? You have high blood pressure. We got to put you on some medication. I've been on high blood pressure medication for, I would say, 20, 25 years.
10: It's a long time.
9: Yeah, and but then I learned about 120 Life, and what this does, it's really great. They have an experiment for you. Okay, everybody out there, listen to this. Here's a 14-day experiment. You measure your blood pressure, and if it's even a little bit high, try 120 Life. It's super easy. You just mix it with some water. It's all natural. And you can talk about the ingredients because it's really great, some of the things that are in there. It's really healthy. And you try 120 Life for 14 days, and then you measure your blood pressure. That's it. No complicated routines, no overthinking. If it doesn't lower your blood pressure, you get your money back. I mean, what better way of checking your blood pressure, making sure that you are doing something about it?

0: or high blood pressure if you have it.
1: Right. And I know you take the powdered version. Mm-hmm. So it's not like a pill or mm-mm. a stimulant or a gimmick or anything like that. It's a little bit of powder that you mix in with water. And then you hopefully see lowered blood pressure in as little as 2 weeks. So yeah. that is truly remarkable. It is a combination of pomegranate and hibiscus, tart cherry, cranberry, beetroot, magnesium, grapeseed extract. These are all things that are very healthy and natural, and you put them together in a concentrated way, and they have magical properties that are really super for blood pressure.
0: Yeah, and you know what, too? I have it every morning when I'm working out. I do my workout, and I have it as I mix it with the water, and it tastes delicious. It's really, really good. And then after a few weeks, my blood pressure was lowering, and it's still lowering. It's great.
1: So you're taking it in combination with the pills that
0: I do.
1: You
0: yeah,
1: taking.
0: I still take my blood pressure medicine, but you know what? I have to take blood pressure medicine in the morning and at night, and so it's great because I take this in the morning, mm-hmm. and it really helps. It really helps me, and it's lowered it like 10 points over like about 7 or 8 weeks. It's lowered it 10 points. So I'm really happy with it. It tastes delicious, and folks, you should try it. 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All right, we're listening to the Aldridge family, a good story, funny episode called Babysitting or Movies. Ezra Stone, I met him years ago, and I met Jackie Kelk years ago. I actually had dinner with both of them. Funny, very hilarious dinner. Whenever I play an Aldridge family, I think about having dinner with those guys. Let's go back to October 21st, 1948, for the conclusion to the Aldridge family.
2: Well, that's a nice boy, Stevie. Just sit there. Hello? Hello, operator.
3: I'm ringing your number.
2: Well, could you please hurry? I don't think Stevie's too happy here on the couch.
3: Loser.
2: Stevie, the baby. He wouldn't let me leave his room, so I had to bring him in here while I made the call.
3: I'll ring your party again.
2: Thanks. Nice, Stevie. You're doing fine. Hey, don't pull the fringe off that pillow.
4: Colony Theater, Mr. Harris, the manager speaking.
2: Mr. Harris, this is Henry Aldridge.
4: Henry, I'm busy taking tickets. What is it?
2: Mr. Harris, what time does your last show start?
4: 9:05.
2: As soon as that?
4: That's right.
2: Mr. Harris, how do you feel about children?
4: I like them.
2: Gee, that's swell.
4: Although they're awfully messy at Saturday matinees.
2: Yeah. Well, look, how would you feel if a gentleman was to bring one tonight, provided he was accompanied by a very reliable young lady named Kathleen Anderson?
4: Tonight? How old is this child?
2: Well, gee, he must be at least as old as 6.
4: Years?
2: Months.
4: Months. Goodbye, Henry.
2: But, Mr. Harris, wait, Kathleen is anxious to see Walter Pridgeon grow up to be his own son.
4: Where does that happen?
2: Well, right in your own theater.
4: You don't say.
2: Yeah, and she's waiting for me to pick her right up this very minute.
4: What's that, Mrs. Adams? Just drop your tickets in the box. Henry, I have to hang up. Goodbye.
2: But, Mr. Harris... Well, gee whiz.
5: Hey, Henry.
2: Homer, is that you?
5: Sure. Mother said you phoned and said something about a movie.
2: I'll say I did. Homer, you've got to help me out.
5: I'd be glad to.
2: You will, boy.
5: What's playing?
2: What?
5: Aren't you inviting me to the movies?
2: No, Homer. What I want you to do is save my life and make 25 cents an hour at the same time.
5: That sounds like a nice arrangement. What do I have to do?
2: Sit.
5: That's all?
2: Sure. And keep an occasional eye on Stevie over there.
5: That baby?
2: Sure. Will you do it?
5: I'm sorry, Hen, but I have to think of the 440.
2: What 440?
5: That I'm running in our first indoor track meet tomorrow.
2: You're running in a track meet?
5: What's so incredible about that? I'm on the team.
2: Homer, you're water boy.
5: Not anymore. Toby Smith broke his ankle, and then Butch Welch failed his English exam, and the coach said the fates were against him anyway and put me in. So I feel it's my duty to get all the sleep I can.
2: But, Homer, you were willing to go to the movies.
5: Henry, the movies are where I sleep best.
2: I know, only
5: you... Henry, I've never run as far as 440 yards in my life. I'll need all my strength.
2: But what am I going to do about Kathleen Anderson and Walter Pigeon?
5: Well, why don't you take a run down to the Havens and get one of the other kids to sit for you?
2: You mean you'll stay here with a baby while I do?
5: What?
2: Homer, you're a real pal.
5: But, Henry, I'm no good at taking care of babies.
2: That's the beautiful part, Homer. Stevie practically takes care of himself. So long.
5: Well, gee whiz. Coochie coo, Stevie. Coochie coo. Look at Uncle Homer. Oh, boy. Don't cry, Stevie. Don't cry. Here, play with my tie. You like that? That's an... Now, wait a minute, Stevie. Let go of my nose. Darn you, let go. Oh, boy. Stevie, my nose is nothing to play with. Look, how about a dog? Look at the funny face, Stevie. Oh, boy. Stevie, would you like some music? Would you like me to play the player piano? Will you just wait while Uncle Homer sits down? You'll hear the pretty music.

0: And now getting back to the troubles of Henry Aldridge. Henry invited Kathleen to the movies tonight and then learned that Mr. Aldridge had volunteered Henry's services as a babysitter. Now both Henry and his parents are trying desperately to dig up a substitute. The scene opens at Aunt Harriet's house. It is later that evening.
1: Well, come in, Sam.
2: Hello, Harriet.
1: Sam, you didn't have to rush over for me. I was just leaving.
2: Yes. Well, the reason I came, Harriet... The reason I came...
1: Sam, you're perspiring.
2: Yes, I know. Harriet, when I phoned you tonight, you thought I meant bridge. What I actually phoned about was Henry.
1: Henry?
2: Your nephew.
1: Henry? He's playing with us?
2: No, that is, we're not playing at all. That is, you're not. That is...
1: Yes, Sam?
2: Well...
1: You mean you don't want me to play bridge?
2: No. That is, yes. It isn't that we don't want you, Harriet.
1: That's quite all right, Sam. I understand.
2: Now, Harriet, don't get insulted.
1: I'm not insulted. I can take criticism, Sam. No matter how wrong it is.
2: Harriet.
1: Here's a deck of cards, Sam. Now, deal them out and just show me what's wrong with the way I play bridge.
2: Really, Harriet?
1: Sam Aldridge, deal.
3: Henry, please stand to one side of the lobby. You're blocking the theater entrance.
4: But, Mr. Harris...
3: No, Henry, I won't run the newsreel over twice, and that's final.
4: But I haven't been able to find anyone to replace Homer. How will I ever get Kathleen here on time?
3: I'm sorry, Henry, but I've had a hard day, too.
4: Sure,
3: first, but... First my ticket taker got sick. Then the porter doesn't show up, and I have to vacuum the lobby myself. And then to top everything, the popcorn machine started throwing popcorn all over the place.
4: Well, look, could you tell me what time the earthquake starts?
3: Earthquake? There's one due?
4: Sure. It's the way the picture opens.
3: Oh.
4: And right in the middle of it, Walter Pigeon dies for the first time.
3: Wouldn't you know it? The first time in 6 years we've had an earthquake, and I can't even get into my own theater to see it.
4: I'll be darned. There's Willie. Excuse me.
3: I'd be glad to.
4: Ouch! Oh, gee whiz.
3: What now?
4: Who hit me in the neck with this piece of popcorn?
3: Well, I'll be... I thought I had that machine fixed.
4: Willie! Hiya, Willie, old-timer.
5: Hi, Henry.
4: Willie, how would you like to save my life?
5: Well, that all depends.
4: I promised Kathleen I'd take her to the movies tonight, see, and now I've got to sit with this baby.
5: Well, in that case, I'd be glad to save your life.
4: You would, Willie? How much?
5: Well, gee, I couldn't think of charging you.
4: You wouldn't? You know, Willie, you're a changed man since you fell off that diving board this summer.
5: Well, gee whiz, why should I charge you for taking Kathleen to the movies?
4: Kathleen? Willie, what I want you to do is sit with the Ferguson baby.
5: Oh, in that case, it's 50 cents an hour.
4: 50?
5: Henry, I do a professional job of babysitting.
4: What do you mean?
5: Well, I've got all kinds of things to keep my clients quiet. I've got bells, I've got a toy dog that barks, and if all that doesn't shut them up, I've also got a hammer.
4: Willie?
5: A rubber one for them to bang on their crib with.
4: Well, okay, I'm in no position to argue. 50 cents.
5: It's a deal. Shake.
4: Shake.
5: Shake. And while I'm picking up my equipment, you can pick up Doris Townsend.
4: What for?
5: I've got a date with her, and I might as well combine business with pleasure.
4: But, Willie, I have to pick up Kathleen.
5: Well, why not tell her to meet you here at the theater?
4: I guess I could do that.
5: Sure, then after you've phoned Kathleen and picked up Doris, you can swing around by the Havens and pick me up a quart of ice cream.
4: What?
5: Tutti Frutti.
4: But, Willie...
5: Henry, I'm bending over backwards to do you a favor.
4: But
5: gee whiz, I didn't even ask you if they've got a television set.

0: goodness, Sam, this is much more fun than casino, isn't it? Now, let's see. You'll bid Mr. Ferguson, and you'll bid Mrs. Ferguson, and my partner bid, right, Sam? So I say one heart. Oh, no, I can't, can I? Mr. Ferguson said two clubs. In that case, I say two spades. No, two diamonds. No? Sam, is it against the rules for you to lean over and look at my hand?
1: Here's your ice cream, Henry. A quart of Tutti Frutti.
2: Thanks, Mr. DeHaven. Boy, I wonder what's keeping Doris Townsend. I phoned her nearly 10 minutes ago and told her to meet me here.
3: Henry!
1: Hello there, Kathleen.
4: Oh, gee whiz.
3: Henry, I waited for you for nearly 15 minutes in front of the colony. Do you realize the second show's already started?
2: Gee, Kathleen, are you sure?
3: Positive. Let's go, let's go.
2: But, Kathleen, I can't go yet.
3: What? Why not?
2: Well, you see, it's like this.
3: Henry, I demand to know why you're standing me up this time.
2: Kathleen, you're backing me right into the hot water bottles.
1: Henry!
2: Yes, Mr. DeHaven?
1: Doris Townsend just phoned and said she won't be meeting you here.
3: Oh!
1: She and Willie are going to the movies.
2: The movies? But Willie's supposed to be sitting with the baby.
3: So Doris Townsend's the reason you're standing me up.
2: What? No, wait a minute, Kathleen. In connection with Doris, could I explain one thing?
3: Don't bother. It's perfectly clear. Good night, Henry Aldrich. Homer Brown, don't you ever look where you're going?
2: Kathleen!
5: Okay, put up your dukes, Henry. Put up your dukes.
2: Homer, what are you doing here?
5: Boy, my legs are just one big Charlie horse.
2: But Homer,
5: I had to pump my way through Melancholy Baby 12 times.
2: Homer, listen.
5: I won't even be able to walk 440 yards, much less run it.
2: But Homer, if you're not with Stevie and Willie's not with Stevie, who is?

0: There you are, Stevie. How was that? Is that you, Mrs. Ferguson?
1: Gee whiz, Father, are you the babysitter?
0: Yes, Henry.
1: Well, what about your bridge game?
0: Henry, your Aunt Harriet came over to play bridge, and... Well, since I got you into this, I felt it was my duty to get you out.
1: But where's Willie? Why didn't he...
0: I sent him away.
1: You did? Well, gee whiz, Father, I promised him 50 cents an hour. You know Willie, he'll sue.
0: No, he won't. I've already settled out of court. Why, aren't you and Kathleen at the movies?
1: Oh, I don't know, Father. All of a sudden, Walter Pigeon just lost his appeal for me. You know what I mean?
0: I think so.
1: So, now you can go home.
0: Home?
1: Well, I'll stay with Stevie. Thanks very much, Father.
0: Henry, as long as you're missing the picture, maybe the only fair thing for me to do is to see it myself.
1: You, Father?
0: Yes, and let you know how it all comes out.
1: But you'll miss your bridge game with Aunt Harriet.
0: I know. Good night, son. I'm sorry that your evening turned out as it did.
1: Well, gee, why be sorry? I mean, well, boy, if Kathleen's going to jump at conclusions all her life, well, I'm sure glad I found out while I'm still young.
0: Yes?
1: Sure. I can live without her. She doesn't own me.
0: Not yet. Well, good night, Henry.
1: Good night, Father.
0: And if Stevie wants more music, you'd better find another song for him. Melancholy Baby's about shot.
1: Come on, Stevie. I'll take you back to your room. Here we go. Boy, Stevie, you don't know how well off you are. No school, no babies to mind, no girls. Boy, when you grow up, Stevie, take my advice. Don't have anything to do with girls. There. Now, go to sleep. Gee whiz, I wonder who's at the door. I'll be right back, Stevie. Hello.
2: Hello. Do the Fergusons live here?
1: Yeah.
2: I'm Pearl.
1: Pearl?
2: My aunt sent me up here to set with a baby.
1: Your aunt?
2: Yes, Miss Hotchkiss. Are you Henry?
1: Yeah. Come on in.
2: My aunt showed me your picture.
1: She did?
2: Yes. My, you've changed.
1: I have?
2: I should say. Well, I guess you can go now if you want to.
1: Go?
2: Didn't you want someone to take your place so you could go somewhere?
1: Sure, but, gee, there's no place for me to go now.
2: Oh. Well, I guess it was all a false alarm.
1: You're not going, are you?
2: Don't you think I should?
1: Why, say, as long as you're here, why don't we both sit with Stevie and split the fee?
2: Well...
1: May I offer you a seat, Pearl?
2: Why, thank you.
1: Oh, gee whiz, I better see who else is at the door.
2: All right. And do you think we need all this light?
1: Oh, boy.
2: It might disturb the baby.
1: Kathleen!
2: Hello, Henry.
1: Kathleen, what are you doing here?
2: Henry, can you ever forgive me?
1: Forgive you?
2: Yes, your mother called my folks and asked if they wouldn't like to join them in a game of casino at your house. And Henry, I talked to her and she explained the whole thing.
1: She did?
2: Yes, so I came right over to apologize.
1: That's fine, Kathleen, only...
2: Henry, I'm just as ashamed of myself as I can be. The way I'd get jealous for no good reason.
1: Oh, you've got good reason. I mean...
2: I don't know you.
1: No, but...
2: And Henry, we won't have to miss that Walter Pigeon picture after all. Mr. Harris got so interested, he's holding it over an extra day so he can see it himself.
1: Well, that's fine, Kathleen, only I...
2: And Henry, to show there's no hard feelings, I'm going to keep you company till the Fergusons get home.
1: What? No, Kathleen, no.
2: Well, Henry, aren't you going to let me in?
1: Sure, only, Kathleen...
2: Yes, Henry?
1: In connection with Pearl, could I explain one thing?

0: dukes, Henry Aldrich. Put up your dukes.
1: But Homer...
0: Wearing out my track legs, doing your babysitting. Put them up, Henry.
1: Homer, let's try to act like sensible human beings.
0: Put them up, I say.
1: Homer, can't we see eye to eye on the situation?
0: Oh, no, Henry. Oh, no.
2: Say, wait a minute, boys. Here's a situation you'll see eye to eye about, and that's Jell-O puddings. Because when it comes to Jell-O puddings, everybody always agrees they're the best desserts yet. 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They're smooth as cream, rich and distinctive, chuck full of old-fashioned homemade goodness. 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The Aldrich Family, starring Ezra Stone as Henry with Jackie Kelk as Homer, is written by Norman Tokar and Ed Jurist, with music by Jack Miller. Mr. and Mrs. Aldrich are House Jameson and Catherine Roth. And this is Dan Seymour in New York saying, The Aldrich Family is brought to you by the Jell-O Family.
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2: 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Hope you enjoyed that. 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
3: This song goes back to 1991. 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

0: Who is this again?
1: I don't know, Carl. Who is it? You know the song, right?
0: Yeah.
1: You like it?
0: Yeah. The Ramones?
1: You said that for the last one.
0: Why don't you play a Ramones song?
1: What do they do? What do they sing? The Ramones.
0: I don't even know.
1: I don't know the Ramones. This is R.E.M.
0: Oh, yeah.
1: And it's called Losing My Religion.
0: Right.
1: But it's not the Ramones, but I'll find a Ramones song just for you for next week.
0: Why don't you do that?
1: Okay, I'll do that.
0: And
1: I promise.
0: I won't know it. Though.
1: I know it. I promise you. I will do a Ramones song
0: that's
1: next
0: funny.
1: Week. This is from their 1991 album, Out of Time, and this was R.E.M.'s highest charting hit. It reached number 4.
0: So those Ramones are really
1: good. Those Ramones
0: good.
1: Are top
0: something,
1: notch.
0: Something, man, I'll tell you. All right. More of Hollywood 360 after this.
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0: All right, in our next hour, it's a detective adventure with Barry Craig, Confidential Investigator, starring William Gargan from 1954. But first, let's play Name That Tune. Lisa will present clips from songs about animals, and I have to name that tune, right?
1: You got it.
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3: From ABC News, I'm Dave Packer. The timing couldn't be worse. Ahead of the World Cup next week, 96% of union workers at LA's SoFi Stadium have voted to strike. That's 32,000 hospitality workers, including the stadium's cooks, dishwashers, concession workers, bartenders, and servers. Kurt Peterson, the United Here Local 11 co-president, says many workers are in fear of ICE patrolling the grounds.
4: We've been trying to get and talking to FIFA over the last few months about this issue. They have instead decided to embrace President Trump's agenda.
3: The World Cup match at SoFi Stadium is on June 12th, plus star-studded opening ceremonies ahead of the North American matches. Another kind of strike in the Middle East. We're now hearing that U.S. Central Command forces help shoot down incoming Iranian missiles and drones shot at Kuwait and Bahrain. This after Friday night CENTCOM reporting it struck several Iranian one-way drones threatening ships in the Strait of Hormuz that it said posed an immediate threat to regional maritime traffic. California Congressman Ro Khanna made a cross-country trip to stand beside Graham Plattner and encourage Mainers to vote for him in Tuesday's Democratic primary. And about those controversies, including the one reported by the New York Times where two identified women claim that they were physically abused by him during their relationships.
5: He understood that those years that he came back were not the best years of his life. He was ashamed of some of the things he said and did. And then he, unlike others, took accountability for it.
3: The AP projects Democrat Javier Becerra has advanced to the general election in the California governor's race. The election was on Tuesday.
6: Without any evidence, President Trump claims a slow vote count here is because Democrats are cheating and trying to steal votes away from Republicans. And he said the U.S. attorney will investigate.
3: ABC's Alex Stone in Los Angeles. 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
10: From the WTMJ Breaking News Center, I'm Jen Gregg. Milwaukee County leaders are moving forward with plans for a long-term senior center on the northwest side.
11: The county board approving $100,000 for planning and design work following the closure of the McGovern Senior Center. County officials say the facility suffered years of flooding, mold, and deterioration before shutting down. Supervisors say the funding is an important step toward providing safe and reliable services for older adults in the community. The money will help county departments evaluate options and gather public input before deciding on a permanent permanent solution. The proposal now heads to County Executive David Crowley for his signature. Neil Doyle, WTMJ News.
10: A UW-Madison student group is under investigation after promoting a raid at Ridgeland Farms last month. The group's president calls the move troubling.
12: I feel honestly a little sad that the university feels it necessary to do this.
13: Jackson Ray is the president of Animal Advocacy. His student group printed flyers that said, "Return to Ridgeland Farms, save the beagles." Now the university is investigating whether the group violated school policy and broke any laws.
12: They want to get us for solicitation and set a clear precedent that, you know, this sort of radical activism, as they look at it, will not be tolerated.
13: The university tells us this is not a criminal investigation, but could lead to sanctions. Jessica Tai, WTMJ News.
10: Charges filed against the man accused of setting a playground on fire in New Berlin. 19-year-old Braddock Sherwood faces three felonies, including arson, possession of a Molotov cocktail, and criminal damage to property. Police responded around 4:40 Friday morning to reports from witnesses that Beaver Park was on fire. The park's merry-go-round was damaged in the fire, but no one was hurt. Sherwood's surety bond is set at $15,000. He's due back in court in July. And the Department of Health Services releasing its new state health assessment, a report issued every 5 years that examines health trends and challenges facing Wisconsin residents. The report identifies several key concerns: housing affordability, mental health care costs, transportation, and the rising cost of living. The report incorporates statewide data and feedback from residents. State officials say the findings will help guide future public health priorities and investments. In sports, the Milwaukee Panthers beat Auburn in Alabama 13-8 in the opening round of the NCAA tournament. And the Brewers take on the Astros in Houston again on Saturday, with coverage starting at 2:35 here on WTMJ. Your WTMJ five-day forecast. Tonight, partly cloudy, a low of 52. Saturday, partly cloudy, breezy and cool, a high of 64. Sunday, mostly sunny, a high of 68. Monday, slight chance of early showers and partly cloudy, a high of 73. And Tuesday, mostly sunny and a high of 70. I'm Jen Gregg, WTMJ News.
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15: 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The Lone Ranger, the Shadow, the Master Benger.
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23: Hello, everyone. I'm Carl Amari, and this is Hollywood 360, the radio show that presents all things entertainment, including trivia contests and games, movie reviews, celebrity interviews, showbiz news, and classic radio shows. My co-host is the eminent Lisa Wolf. In this hour, William Gargan stars as tough-as-nails gumshoe Barry Craig, confidential investigator from 1954, but first it's Name That Tune. Lisa Wolf Cullen will present clips from songs that have animals in them. I'll try to name that tune while you play along at home, right, Lisa?
24: That's right, Carl.
23: That's right, you filthy animal?
24: That's right, you filthy animal. That's it.
23: Yeah.
24: It's all about filthy animals.
23: Yes.
24: Okay. Here's the first Filthy Animal song.
23: Okay.
24: Your mouth is moving, but nothing's coming out of it.
23: In the jungle, the lion.
24: But I need the title of the song.
23: The lion sings tonight.
24: The lion what?
23: Sings tonight?
24: So close.
23: Lion.
24: I'll take it, but it sleeps. All right,
23: it's good.
24: The
23: enough.
24: Lion's sleeping, not singing.
23: Bubble bath, is that good enough?
24: I'll take it.
25: That is good enough.
23: All right.
24: I'll take it. So this was first recorded in 1939, but this is a 1961 version by the Ramones. And it reached number one.
23: They're all from the Ramones.
24: That's exactly
23: those
24: right.
23: Those Ramones, they were successful, man.
24: That's right. They made a lot of songs with animals in the title.
23: In fact, all the songs are going to be from the Ramones.
24: And this version is by the Tokens.
23: The Tokens. Okay,
24: here's the next song.
23: Oh, my gosh. Horse. Horse with No Name.
24: There it is. This is by the Ramones as well. And it was written by Dewey Bunnell. This is by America. It was released in 1971.
23: Man, those Ramones get around, huh?
24: I'll tell ya.
23: This is a great song.
24: I know.
23: Yeah. You know?
24: America is great.
23: Yeah. Man.
24: All right, out of all of these animal songs at the end, I want you to tell me which was your favorite one.
23: Okay.
24: So far, it's either The Lion Sleeps Tonight or Horse with No Name.
0: Through the desert on a horse with no name. It felt good to be out of the rain.
23: All right, next one.
24: All right, here's the next one.

0: I never dated a Susie.
1: Really? Susies are great. Wait a minute. You did go out for dinner with a Susie.
0: I went for a date with a Susie.
1: That's right, you did. That's right, you did.
0: But I didn't date her.
1: You guys believe that I set Carl up with my best friend Susie.
0: Crocodile Rock.
1: Crocodile Rock, written by Elton John and Bernie Taupin, and it was recorded in 1972.
0: By the Ramones.
1: By the Ramones, and became their first number one hit single anyways. Yeah.
0: And I guess I never will. Yeah, so I did go on a date with a Susie.
1: Yeah, you did.
0: I liked her. She was nice.
1: Yeah, that's because she's
0: didn't
1: my
0: like
1: best
0: me.
1: Friend.
0: She didn't like me.
1: Well, what can you do? You know, you win some, you lose some.
0: I think she had a function of life.
1: She had her mind on somebody else.
0: It's a function of life.
1: That time, but
0: did she?
1: She left him now.
2: You should have tried wearing pink.
1: That's right. You didn't wear a pink shirt or anything.
0: She would have been so attracted to me if I would have wore pink.
1: I think it is attractive.
0: No way.
1: I like...
0: Not in a million years.
1: You wouldn't wear like a pink shirt.
0: No.
1: You wouldn't if I bought it for you.
0: No.
1: Okay.
0: No, I wouldn't.
1: All right. Moving on.
0: Okay. Do-do-do-do-do. It's the Ramones, right?
1: Yes. You got it finally. You got him right. All of them.
0: Man, what a genius.
1: You got him all right. It's Duran Duran,
0: you know, they
1: with
0: did
1: the Ramones.
0: Not much of writing on this. Yeah, here, write this down. Do, do, do, do, do, do, do, do.
1: There we go.
0: Hungry Like a Wolf.
1: There it
0: like
1: is.
0: Like a Lisa Wolf.
1: Hungry Like a Lisa Wolf by the Ramones, 1982.
0: Yeah. Hungry Like a Wolf.
1: I like this. These are good songs, right? You like them?
0: I like them.
1: Good.
0: All right.
1: All right. Here's the next song.
0: This is the Rolling Stones.
1: Yep.
0: Wild Horses.
1: Wild Horses. First released in 1970 by the Flying Burrito Brothers. Did you know that?
0: No.
1: And it was subsequently recorded by the Stones for their 71 album Sticky Fingers.
0: Was it meat tacos or polo tacos? Chicken.
1: First of all, it's pollo, and I know what that means.
0: I said polo.
1: Polo.
0: Give me some polo tacos.
1: And by the way, this is burrito, which is not a taco.
0: Oh.
1: It's a flour burrito.
0: Okay. What's the difference?
1: They're all
2: the same thing. It's a free conspiracy,
0: thing.
2: Actually.
0: Yeah. It's the same thing.
1: A little
0: thing.
1: Flour, a little
0: it's
1: corn.
0: Wrapped,
1: what's
0: it's
1: the
0: wrapped up instead
1: wrapped
0: of
1: up.
0: Open half, you know.
1: I like burritos. All right. Here's the last animal tune.
0: Got that one right. Michael Jackson,
1: it
0: right?
1: Sure is.
0: Michael the Ramones Jackson.
1: Yep. It was originally recorded by Bobby Day in 1958.
0: Rockin' Robin.
1: But this is Rockin' Robin.
0: Rockin'
1: 1972.
0: Robin.
1: All right. So what was your favorite song of Animals?
0: On a Horse with No Name.
1: I like that one, too.
0: Yeah.
1: I'm going to go with that one as well.
0: Yeah. All right. Good job, Lisa Wolf and Mike Bubble Bath Costello. When we come back, we're going to tune into Barry Craig, confidential investigator. Stick around.

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1: 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Okay, time for one of my favorite private eye shows, Lisa, Barry Craig, Confidential Investigator, and it starred William Gargan. He was great. He had a tough, really tough voice. It came to NBC Radio in 1951, lasted until 1955. He was sort of a laid-back private eye working out of New York, and he was your man when you couldn't really go to the cops. Ralph Bell portrayed his associate, Lieutenant Travis Rogers, and the casts include New York's best, including Elspeth Eric, Santos Ortega, and Arnold Moss. Blake Edwards of Pink Panther fame wrote and directed a 1952 TV pilot, but it was unsold. I mean, here you have Blake Edwards, right? You have William Gargan, and you have a great idea, and it didn't sell. It's crazy, really, when you think about it. We have a radio show for you called Hay is for Homicide. It's from August 31st, 1954, William Gargan starring. Here's part one of Barry Craig, Confidential Investigator.
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3: 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If you're a successful artist, they hang your paintings. If you're a successful murderer, they hang you.
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3: Barry Craig speaking. Even confidential investigators need a vacation. Sometimes they've been known to take one. The place I'd chosen was Vermont. The main reason for that was Jake. He was on vacation, too. He decided to come home and see if he'd been smart in abandoning Vermont to run an elevator on Madison Avenue. Say, Jake.
4: Yeah?
3: What's the verdict?
4: Madison Avenue.
3: Why? Is Madison Avenue dark and quiet like this?
4: Nope.
3: Is Madison Avenue surrounded by tall trees, cooled by gentle breezes, filled with the fragrance of unspoiled nature?
4: Nope.
3: Now, what's Madison Avenue got that this place hasn't?
4: Girls.
3: Well, you may be right, but... Or you may be wrong. That came from directly up the road.
4: Nice night for a hayride.
3: Is it?
4: Yep. Could have been a giggle.
3: A rather loud giggle.
4: Girls got very loud giggles sometimes, especially on a hayride.
3: Oh, Jake, stop pulling my leg. Hey, wait a minute.

0: What's that in the road up ahead of us?
1: Hay wagon.
0: I refuse to believe it, but it is filled with hay.
1: Usually are.
0: There's a horse out in front of it, but where's the driver? Say, Jake, would he have gone off and left the wagon out in the middle of the road?
1: It ain't too likely.
0: No. I'm coming up on that wagon. That girl, if it was a girl, didn't giggle. She screamed. I'd better take a look around in the hay.
2: What for?
0: Anything larger than a needle. Yeah, there's plenty of hay up here.
1: Anything else?
0: No, I...
1: Mr. Craig?
0: I was rushing things. There is something else up here.
1: What?
0: A man. A very pale man.
1: What's he doing up there?
0: Nothing. Just being dead. He lay very still. His eyes stared up at the summer sky overhead, but saw neither the stars nor the moon. The moon that shone on him and on the metal handle of the knife that was buried in his heart. He was wearing overalls and a work shirt. His short hair outlined clearly the skull beneath. There was nothing I nor anyone could do for him.
1: Murdered?
0: Yes.
1: Anything on him?
0: No that... identification at all, Jake. We need a phone.
1: Past farmhouse, half mile back.
0: Now, let's go.
1: Think it's all right leaving him there?
0: He won't mind. The Vermont night was as quiet and peaceful as it had been before I heard the scream and a man died of a knife wound lying on a mound of hay. Nature doesn't concern herself too much about us and our doings, which is very bright of nature.
1: Got to turn off the road to get to that farmhouse.
0: Yeah. Well, somebody ought to oil that gate.
1: Yeah. Whole house is pretty run down.
0: Jake, get down.
1: It ain't necessary.
0: Those shots.
1: Over our heads.
0: Her aim might improve.
1: Her aim?
0: Well, you can see her. Farmhouse window. This time it's not the farmer with the shotgun, it's the farmer's daughter.
1: Spoil a lot of stories that way. She's left the window.
0: Yeah. She knows she didn't hit either of us. Those shots were either a warning or possibly a yell for help.
1: How are you going to decide?
0: Well, if it was a warning, I don't think she'd have left the window. So it must be a call for help. Come on.
1: That was real logical, Mr. Craig.
0: Thanks.
1: Let's hope it turns out to be true.
0: There were no more shots, which did or didn't prove I'd been right, because the shooting would be better once we were inside the house.
1: First time I ever heard of targets knocking on the door.
0: The lady may have had all the target shooting she wants.
3: Who's there?
0: Barry Craig and Jake. Hello?
3: Barry Craig?
0: Yeah.
3: And Jake?
1: Me.
3: Neither of you look very terrifying.
0: Is that bad?
3: No, it's nice. Please come in.
0: Thanks.
3: Please, make yourselves comfortable.
0: Nice room.
3: Rustic, perhaps, but I like it.
0: Do you like being a farmer? Or maybe I should say...
3: Farmer's daughter? Very much.
0: Almost as much as you like firing guns at strangers?
3: Oh, but I didn't know whether you were strangers or...
0: Or what?
3: Or dead men.
0: Maybe she was what she claimed to be, a farmer's daughter. But if she was... Somebody's been telling me lies about farms. Her hairdo was sleek, as though it had been just applied. Her fingernails had had a lot of professional attention. Her dress was so simple, it practically yelled Paris at you. And she didn't need any of these beauty aids. She would have been beautiful without them, but not nearly so expensive. You did say dead men.
3: Yes.
0: You often run across dead men walking around?
3: Yes.
0: Uh-huh.
3: You think I'm crazy, don't you?
0: I don't think you're crazy at all. You've just got a peculiar vision.
3: I'm not sure I ought to be grateful for that.
0: Oh, forget I said it.
3: My name is Millie George.
0: How do you do?
3: This is, or was, my father's farm. He was very happy here until the dead men started walking.
0: And then?
3: He became one of them himself.
0: Your father's dead?
3: Over a year now.
0: You live here alone?
3: Oh, I don't really live here at all. I have an apartment and a job in town. But I come here often. As often as I dare.
0: My fingers idly traced a pattern in the inch-deep dust on the table next to my chair. Inch-deep dust. Millie George was very lovely. She told her ghost story neatly, but she was also a complete liar. I think maybe we'd better skip The Walking Dead for a minute. There's something more urgent that's got to be done. Where's your phone?
3: I'm afraid there isn't one. Father never cared for what he called mechanical murderers.
0: Murderers?
3: He meant things that killed time, interrupted work.
0: I see.
3: Destroyed quiet.
0: I see. That's too bad.
3: Why do you need a phone?
0: Jake and I ran across a hay wagon some distance down the road.
3: Oh?
0: There was a man in it. He wasn't walking around like the people you've been telling us about. He was lying down, but he was dead anyway. If I'd been looking for a reaction to my words, I would have been disappointed. Millie George took the news with not a flicker of anything except polite interest. But I wasn't disappointed. I'd expected that reaction. The police like to be told about stray corpses.
3: I suppose so. I think the gardeners have a phone.
0: Where would I find them?
3: Well, their house is about a quarter of a mile further down the road.
0: Oh, good. Jake.
2: Ready.
3: By the way, this man, what did he die of?
0: A knife in his heart.
3: Oh. Suicide?
0: The angle of the knife's entrance wouldn't be right for suicide.
3: Oh, then it was...
0: murder.
3: How dreadful.
0: Yes, terribly dreadful. So long. So far as Millie George was concerned, murder belonged in pretty much the same category as a run in a pair of new nylons. You said how dreadful and bought another pair. You couldn't do exactly the same thing with a damaged life, though.
2: Mr. Craig.
0: Yeah?
2: Millie George said the gardener's house, the one with the phone, was down the road that way.
0: That's what she said, Jake.
2: Then why are we going this way?
0: I want to take another look at that hay wagon.
2: Once wasn't enough?
0: I think maybe there's been a change.
2: Less hay?
0: Less corpse.
4: That's the first portion of Barry Craig, Confidential Investigator, with Hay is for Homicide, starring William Gargan from 1954. We'll get back to it in more of Hollywood 360 after this.

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9: 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All right, Lisa, we're listening to Barry Craig, confidential investigator with Hay Is for Homicide, August 31st, 1954, starring William Gargan. Here's the conclusion.
11: It was a nice road to be taking a stroll on in the cool evening. It would have been an even nicer road if there hadn't been a hay wagon in the middle of it.
12: Still there?
11: Yeah. The horse must be getting lonely.
12: Being a farmer, you get a wrong angle on horse. You don't think being a horse's chum is romantic.
11: I'll never say hello to a horse again. Excuse me.
12: Getting pretty spry at climbing hay wagons, Mr. Craig.
11: Just practice, that's all.
12: Mr. Craig?
11: Hmm?
12: Counting the hay up there?
11: No, just confirming a guess.
12: Less corpse?
11: No corpse. I'd thought back at Millie George's house that the shots might have been a warning or maybe a call for help. I knew now they'd been neither. They actually had been were distractions.
12: Mr. Craig, maybe he wasn't really dead.
11: Jake, they don't get any deader.
12: Ain't likely you'd be fooled. Somebody moved him out of there.
11: Yeah.
12: Well, what for? Can't be many folks enjoy dragging corpses around.
11: Whoever dragged this one maybe didn't enjoy it at all.
12: Well, what was he trying to do? Save undertaker's expenses?
11: Maybe he was trying to save his neck. I got down out of the hay wagon and said goodbye to it. We wouldn't be coming back that way.
12: Mr. Craig.
11: What is it, Jake?
12: Funny thing about city people, they like to walk.
11: Oh?
12: They do it deliberate, even when they don't have to.
11: Well,
12: Country people hate to walk.
11: But, Jake, we've got to get back to that farmhouse.
12: With the girl in it?
11: Yeah, Millie George.
12: We're hoping that this time maybe she won't shoot over our heads.
11: We're hoping that this time she won't shoot at us at all.
12: And for this, we're wearing our feet down clear at the ankle?
11: Oh, it's not as bad as that.
12: It's worse. I got short ankles.
11: Oh.
12: Mr. Craig, I can tell you right now, she don't have a phone.
11: I know, but by this time, she may have something else.
12: Do I want to know what it might be?
11: Not in your condition, you don't.
12: Thanks.
11: We didn't have much farther to go, which was just as well. Jake had started groaning at every step. Next to Jake's snores, Jake's groans are the surest recipe for punctured eardrums.
12: Oh,
11: you can stop groaning, Jake. We're at the house.
12: If I got strength enough to lift my head. I at the house.
11: Think you can make it inside?
12: Oh, dear. I can try.
11: Fine. Jake. It doesn't look as if anyone's going to invite us in.
12: This don't make me feel bad.
11: We'll go in without an invitation.
12: Now I don't know how I feel.
11: Find out later. Well, somebody left the lights on.
12: Wasn't a Vermont man. Quiet.
11: Yeah, let's try the parlor.
12: Anything for an excuse to keep a walk in.
11: I suppose this is the parlor.
12: Nobody in here. It's the parlor.
11: I don't like this much. But the only thing left for us to do now is sit down.
12: Excuse me while I cheer.
13: Well, what are you waiting for? Go ahead, Grandpa. Cheer.
12: Company.
11: So I notice. Kind of thing you're liable to run into in old houses. They come out of the woodwork, I think.
13: Don't try to insult me, mister.
11: Why not?
13: Anything you're liable to say is liable to be true.
11: Don't be foolish. I don't use that kind of language.
13: You also ain't using the kind of language I would like to hear.
11: What language would that be?
13: The one telling me where the baby is buried?
12: A boy or a girl, baby?
11: Jake.
13: Oh, that grandpa's a joker. Grandpa could easy get his head knocked off.
12: Put the gun down, son, and Grandpa will be glad to tangle with you.
13: I ain't putting no guns down. And when I say baby, you know what I mean.
11: You mean something worth money?
13: Oh, you are a bright one. Okay, so where is it?
11: Even if I knew where it was, I wouldn't tell you.
13: Why not?
11: You've got the wrong RH factor.
13: Wrong? Supposing I could get a hold of the right one?
11: It wouldn't buy you the time of the day from me.
13: Language like that's gotten guys killed before this, mister.
11: So have guns like that.
13: This is kind of fancy, but it ain't very productive. Well,
11: what makes you think I know anything about the baby?
13: You're in this dump, ain't you?
11: I'm in it.
13: So what are you doing here? Looking for a beer?
11: It so happens I'm looking for a corpse.
13: Well, you're gonna find one. Your own. Only ain't gonna be in no condition to appreciate it.
11: Funny thing, you didn't show any interest in the corpse I'm looking for. Whose it might be, say?
13: Hey, mister, corpses is dead. They don't bother me. It's the live operators you gotta keep in mind. Like you and Grandpa.
11: How about the girl?
13: You just leave her out of this. She's for me.
11: Oh? And why do you think I was called in?
13: Hey, wait, mister. You trying to tell me you was called in by...
11: By the girl, yes.
13: That don't smell so good.
11: Neither do you. Let's call it a draw and go home.
13: You were saying the girl brought you in, huh? Okay. We find out fast. Hey, sugar! Come here, sugar. This joker informs me you brought him in on a deal. That so?
14: No.
11: I had a long look at the girl who'd come into the room. It was fun while it lasted. She was worth looking at. She was beautiful, non-rural, undoubtedly expensive, and she was not Millie George.
13: Well?
11: Call it mistaken identity.
13: Oh, cut it out, Dina. I don't know what you think he said, but it wasn't very funny.
14: It wasn't?
13: It wasn't.
14: Oh.
11: This girl probably is on your side. She's not the one I was talking about.
13: You mean there's been another babe around?
14: Oh, honey, he must mean Joey's wife.
13: Why don't you forget you ever learned to talk, Dina?
14: That ain't a friendly attitude.
13: I ain't feeling friendly. Joey makes it out of the pen, ducks for cover here, and a counter here is where he buried the baby.
11: Banks wouldn't like you calling their money baby.
13: Well, I don't like banks.
11: So it was bank money. Thanks for telling me.
13: Who told you? Never mind. To resume. Joey gets here, and the first thing anybody knows, he winds up with a knife and a ticker. This is bad.
12: Tain't good.
13: Shut up.
12: You can't say that to a Vermont man.
13: Why not?
12: I don't rightly remember.
13: Well, get in touch with me when you do.
12: What cell?
13: Now, will you lay off? You guys trying to confuse me or something? Joey winds up with a knife and a ticker and no dough.
14: Look, ain't you forgetting Joey's wife?
13: Hey, yeah. If she was around here, maybe she met him even before we got here, grabbed the dough off of him, and then handed him a knife, huh?
11: Fine wife.
13: Nah, she never liked him so much. After she found out he was a bank operator.
11: She was prejudiced against banks?
13: She was prejudiced in favor of banks.
11: A narrow-minded woman.
13: So, I'm thinking maybe she's the one we got to get our hands on. And when did you see her?
11: A little while ago.
13: Where?
11: Here.
13: Well, she ain't in the house. We went all through it. If she knifed Joey and scrambled a dough, we better get after her.
14: Brady's a scream, ain't he?
13: Don't disturb my mental processes, huh? There wasn't no car around before, which means she must have headed for the village and railroad station. Okay, now we know where we're going.
11: Oh, I think we do.
13: That reminds me. What about you guys?
11: Well, we'll hang around and play some pinochle. I've been wanting a good pinochle game.
13: Dina, what do you think?
14: I think you're a big dope.
13: Oh, what kind of remark is that?
14: Oh, you believe too easy. Joey's wife would maybe stick up Joey, but she wouldn't take the bank's money.
13: Yeah, it could be right. Yeah, but maybe...
14: These characters, you ought to...
11: Don't pay any attention to her, Brady. She's a bitter woman.
13: You shut up.
14: You know what I say? I say get rid of them, and then we'll have lots of time to find the money.
13: Hey, you could be right.
11: She could also be wrong.
13: All right, so she's wrong. What do I lose if she's wrong?
12: Mr. Craig's life and mine?
13: In my line of business, I can't afford to be sentimental. If you die for nothing, I shall be sorry. But not very sorry and not for very long. Okay, here.
14: Please, Brady.
13: Huh?
14: Not while a lady's in the room.
13: Oh. Excuse me, Dina.
14: Sometimes I think you ain't got no manners.
13: I said excuse me. Yes, a nice, refined girl. You know, never even packs a rod. Well...
11: Brady.
13: Yeah?
11: You're an idiot.
13: Well, that could be.
11: You but... think Dina's really going to wait for you? In that car outside?
13: Well, sure. Me and her's personally very friendly.
11: That was before the bank money came up.
13: Why shouldn't she wait for me?
11: And share your execution?
13: Who's getting executed? I knock you guys off, we find a door, we get out of here. Nobody knows who's even around.
11: Dina gets out of here, you mean? You don't. The cops will pick you up in a few hours.
13: Hey, you keep saying she won't wait for me.
11: That's what I keep saying, because it's the truth. Would you like to test her before sticking your neck away out?
13: What kind of test?
11: Fire two shots into the floor.
13: What for? I got nothing against the floor.
11: Oh, forgive me. You haven't got brains enough to be an idiot. Fire these shots, and it'll sound to Dina as though you shot Jake and me. Then if she waits for you, fine. You can go ahead with your original plan. But if she doesn't wait, if she scrams as soon as she hears those shots...
13: Hey, it's an idea. You know, it's even a good idea. Okay, boys, just don't get alarmed. Hey, you shouldn't have insulted Dina. She's okay. So just for insulting her, I'll kill you anyway.
11: Shut up. Listening, Brady?
13: Hey! Dina! Hey, Dina!
12: A man betrayed.
13: Craig. Craig, you was right. I feel terrible.
11: You should.
13: But I don't understand Dina crossing me like that. What'd she get out of it?
11: How much money was in the bank job?
13: Hey, around 30 grand.
11: She gets 30 grand out of it.
13: Huh? But she...
11: Were you and she together all evening?
13: Well, no, but...
11: You came down to this house? Why?
13: Well, we figure this is where Joey's gonna head. Once we hear he has departed from the pen. But Joey don't show. Then you tell me Joey is now a corpse.
11: Pretty plain what happened. One way or another, Joey latched onto a pair of overalls and a work shirt, plus one wagon filled with hay. He dug up the money from wherever he'd hidden it and headed for this house. But before he got here...
13: He runs into trouble.
11: He ran into Dina.
13: Now it begins to clear up. And Dina takes him for the dough, huh?
11: She takes him.
13: I could have figured it out for myself.
12: Yeah, all you needed was Mr. Craig's brains.
13: Better he should have them. What would I do with him?
12: You've got a point. And so is your head.
13: Please, Grandpa. Dina does not wish to share this here dough with me, so she tries to get me to knock you guys off, then get picked up by the cops while she's traveling very fast in my car. Hey, this is revolting.
11: It is.
13: You know, you do very good guessing.
11: No guessing.
13: No? How'd you know Joey was an escaped con?
11: I mentioned the fact that he was pale and that his hair had been cut short. That was enough. Farmers don't work indoors in the summer. They couldn't be pale. And why did Joey dress up like a farmer? Because he wasn't one. Escaped convicts are pale, have short hair, and seek a disguise.
13: You know something, Craig? You're so smart, I'm beginning to worry.
11: What about?
13: What kind of security is us criminals gonna have if private eyes like you go around being smart all the time?
11: The same kind of security you've always had. No security.
13: Just don't dwell on that there. I got something else to worry about. I gotta figure out a way to get hold of Dina before she scrams out of the country with that dough.
11: But Brady.
13: Huh?
11: Dina doesn't have the money. Brady had a little trouble with this. Even Jake began to look worried. As far as I was concerned, I hoped. Because I could turn out to be wrong, and being wrong in a case of this kind was only one short step before being dead.
13: But you figured it all out yourself.
11: Logically.
13: That Dina was the one who knocked off Joey and took the dough.
11: What you're forgetting, Brady, is that there can be more than one logical explanation for anything.
12: He means just because something's logical don't prove it's true. Oh.
11: And then, of course, logic can be twisted. As twisted as your mind, Brady.
13: You leave my mind out of this. It's got its own troubles. Please explain.
11: Well, Joey was a desperate man running from the police. He was also a man owning $30,000. He was finally a man in a hurry.
13: So?
11: How would Dina have persuaded a man in those circumstances to let her get close enough to him to stab him?
13: Well, maybe...
11: There's no way.
13: Well, somebody got close enough to him.
11: Of course. Somebody who was armed with a weapon that was dangerous at a distance. A gun, say.
13: Oh, so Dina...
11: No. You yourself told us Dina never carried a gun.
13: Joey's wife.
11: Wouldn't have needed to take the chance of killing him on the road. She could have waited till she had him here.
13: You know something? I said you were so bright I was beginning to get worried. I ain't beginning no more. I'm worried.
11: So you admit you were the one who stabbed Joey and took the money?
13: Yeah, sure.
11: Dina scrammed just now because she was afraid you didn't intend to share the money with her, but instead would kill her the same way you'd kill Joey.
13: Could be.
11: She realized you'd hidden Joey's body to gain time for doing just that.
13: It won't do her much good. I know where she goes when she's scared. But before that...
15: You can't shoot us.
13: Why?
15: Well, I don't know, frankly, but give me a little time and I'll think of something.
13: Too bad, Grandpa. I ain't giving you no time at all.
15: Oh, for a fellow who's just been shot, I feel fine.
11: You weren't shot, Jake. Come on in, Miss Millie. I spotted her behind those drapes a long time ago. I was looking for her. The trouble with you, Jake, is that you spent so much time thinking about the farmer, you forgot about the farmer's daughter. It didn't quite end there, though. The police removed the debris, put out a pickup for Dina, and then...
16: Barry.
11: Yeah?
16: I really am a farmer's daughter.
11: I know.
16: So?
11: Yeah?
16: How about some country cooked ham?
11: Hmm.

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Tonight's story, Hay is for Homicide, was written by Louis Vittes.

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1: We call next week's story, Ghosts Don't Die in Bed, which is a true saying. It's also true, of course, that they don't die anywhere else, because they're already dead. All except for one I run into when... Good night, folks. See you next week.
0: The National Broadcasting Company has just brought you transcribed an NBC Radio Network production with William Gargan, starring as Barry Craig, confidential investigator. Directed by Arthur Jacobson. Also heard, Harley Bear, Joyce McCluskey, Jack Moyles, and Bebe Janis. John Lang speaking. The aviation age of America is now in progress and calls to young Americans to keep in step by becoming members of the United States Air Force. If you are a high school or college graduate between the ages of 19 and 26 and a half, single, and in good physical condition, then you may be eligible to win your wings as an Air Force lieutenant. While in training, you'll learn to fly as pilots with the latest equipment and the best instructors. Investigate now. Visit your Air Force recruiting station for additional information. 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
2: That's Barry Craig, confidential investigator, from August 31st, 1954. Hay is for Homicide, as heard on NBC with William Gargan starring. Hope you enjoyed that. Time for this month in music history.
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0: Anything?
1: It's not Reba McEntire,
0: it
1: right?
0: It is not. They keep
1: saying, who is this?
0: This is Bonnie Raitt.
1: Yeah, I get them mixed up.
0: They have similar kind of chesty, deep voices.
1: I get them mixed up. Bonnie Raitt and Reba McEntire.
0: A little bit of a country crossover.
1: This is a good song.
0: It is. This is, well, let's hear it.
1: Something to talk about.
0: There it is.
1: Something to talk about.
0: This is from her 1991 album, Luck of the Draw, and she won a Grammy Award for Best Female Pop Vocal Performance in 1992.
1: What major movie star is the male in this video? In her video?
0: I don't know who's in the video.
1: Dennis Quaid.
0: Oh, he's in this video?
1: Yep.
0: Well, that he is a pretty
1: Bubble
0: major
1: Bath over
0: movie
1: there is shaking
0: star.
1: His head. He said,
0: there
1: yep.
0: There you go.
1: So you know it's true. Mike's saying yes.
0: Yeah. It just agrees with you. But in this case, I kind of remember that now that you mentioned it.
1: Yep. All right. Thanks, Lisa Wolf.
0: Sure.
1: More of Hollywood 360 after this.
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1: In our next hour, William Conrad and Hugh Douglas star in the CBS Radio Workshop from 1956. But first, we'll play Fact or Fiction. Lisa will present news or nonsense. And I must guess if it's fact or fiction while you play along at home. Right, Lisa?
0: That's right, Carl.
1: All right, see you soon.

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5: From ABC News, I'm Dave Hacker. President Trump says that the soon-to-be acting director of National Intelligence, Bill Pulte, should cut positions at the Office of Department of National Intelligence. He even compared it with the Education Department, which is being dismantled.
6: The president brought that up and compared it to that, saying this maybe should even be terminated. He wasn't specific about what his plans would be, but certainly indicating he wants to see Pulte go in there and shake things up and limit the size of this sprawling office right now that, of course, oversees spy agencies.
5: ABC's Karen Travers at the White House. The Senate early Friday approving a $70 billion immigration enforcement package. The bill passed without an amendment to address the president's anti-weaponization fund. But later Friday, a Department of Justice attorney put in writing plans to not move forward with the controversial compensation fund. U.S. Central Command forces helped shoot down incoming Iranian missiles and drones shot at Kuwait and Bahrain. This after Friday night, CENTCOM reporting it struck several Iranian one-way drones threatening ships in the Strait of Hormuz.
7: CENTCOM said the drones posed an immediate threat to regional maritime traffic. It's the latest hostile action during the two-month-long ceasefire where the U.S. engages in self-defense actions that typically result in Iranian retaliatory attacks. Earlier this week, one such attack on Kuwait's international airport killed one person and injured dozens of others. Luis Martinez, ABC News, Washington.
5: The AP now projecting Democrat Javier Becerra has advanced to the general election in the California governor's race. Not yet clear who Becerra will face in the general election. His top rivals, Republican Steve Hilton and Democrat Tom Steyer. The Knicks are going home two wins away from an NBA championship. Jalen Brunson hit a go-ahead free throw with 9.5 seconds left after a turnover by Victor Wembanyama moments earlier. Then Wembanyama missed a jumper at the end of New York's 105-104 win. 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
9: From the WTMJ Breaking News Center, I'm Jen Gregg. Milwaukee County leaders are moving forward with plans for a long-term senior center on the northwest side.
10: The county board approving $100,000 for planning and design work following the closure of the McGovern Senior Center. County officials say the facility suffered years of flooding, mold, and deterioration before shutting down. Supervisors say the funding is an important step toward providing safe and reliable services for older adults in the community. The money will help county departments evaluate options and gather public input before deciding on a permanent permanent solution. The proposal now heads to County Executive David Crowley for his signature. Neil Doyle, WTMJ News.
9: A UW-Madison student group is under investigation after promoting a raid at Ridgeland Farms last month. The group's president calls the move troubling.
11: I feel honestly a little sad that the university feels it necessary to do this.
12: Jackson Ray is the president of Animal Advocacy. His student group printed flyers that said, "Return to Ridgeland Farms, save the beagles." Now the university is investigating whether the group violated school policy and broke any laws.
11: They want to get us for solicitation and set a clear precedent that, you know, this sort of radical activism, as they look at it, will not be tolerated.
12: The university tells us this is not a criminal investigation, but could lead to sanctions. Jessica Tai, WTMJ News.
9: Charges filed against the man accused of setting a playground on fire in New Berlin. 19-year-old Braddock Sherwood faces three felonies, including arson, possession of a Molotov cocktail, and criminal damage to property. Police responded around 4:40 Friday morning to reports from witnesses that Beaver Park was on fire. The park's merry-go-round was damaged in the fire, but no one was hurt. Sherwood's surety bond is set at $15,000. He's due back in court in July. And the Department of Health Services releasing its new state health assessment, a report issued every 5 years that examines health trends and challenges facing Wisconsin residents. The report identifies several key concerns: housing affordability, mental health care, health care costs, transportation, and the rising cost of living. The report incorporates statewide data and feedback from residents. State officials say the findings will help guide future public health priorities and investments. In sports, the Milwaukee Panthers beat Auburn in Alabama 13-8 in the opening round of the NCAA tournament. And the Brewers take on the Astros in Houston again on Saturday, with coverage starting at 2:35 here on WTMJ. Your WTMJ 5-day forecast. Tonight, partly cloudy, a low of 52. Saturday, partly cloudy, breezy and cool, a high of 64. Sunday, mostly sunny, a high of 68. Monday, slight chance of early showers and partly cloudy, a high of 73. And Tuesday, mostly sunny and a high of 70. I'm Jen Gregg, WTMJ News.
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17: Abby someone.
16: Abby someone. Abby who?
17: Abby Normal.
18: What do you do, Carl?
19: Carl is a inventor slash entrepreneur.
20: Yeah, I'm still looking for that home run, you know? I mean, when I saw the iPod first time, I was like, man, I could have kicked myself.
19: That was so hard on him.
21: What's your name?
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25: Hello, everyone. I'm Carl Amari, and this is Hollywood 360, the radio show that presents all things entertainment, including trivia contests and games, movie reviews, celebrity interviews, showbiz news, and classic radio shows. My co-host is the illustrious Lisa Wolf. In this hour, William Conrad and Hugh Douglas star in the CBS Radio Workshop, a program you won't want to miss from 1956. But it's time now for Fact or Fiction. Lisa will present news or nonsense. I try to guess if it's fact or fiction while you play along at home, right?
26: That's right. So either these are actual news headlines or they are made up.
25: Oh.
26: So they're either actual news or actual nonsense.
25: Right. And was it written by the Ramones?
26: No, but there was no radio station in California that played 24 hours of Light My Fire.
25: Really?
26: Not that I could find. So the two of you are in cahoots, but you're both wrong.
25: All right. Okay. I think you're wrong, but
26: I am not.
25: Go ahead.
26: I looked it up. Okay. I made it up.
25: Yeah.
26: Okay. Here we go. Okay. A Florida man.
25: She doesn't let it go. You know, Mike, you know, she just.
26: Well, I said just, I was going to look it up, and
25: it
26: I did.
25: And,
26: just let it go. Well, you have to admit that you were wrong, and then I'll let it go.
25: No, I'm not going to do
26: That's
25: that.
26: Why I can't let it go.
25: All right.
26: Okay. A Florida man was arrested after throwing an alligator through a drive-thru window. Fact or fiction?
25: Fiction.
26: Fact. So in Loxahatchee, Florida, A man tossed a live 4-foot alligator through the drive-thru window at Wendy's in 2016.
0: Wow.
26: That was true. That was an actual
0: that's
26: headline.
0: That's pretty crazy.
26: That's a pretty great prank, I'll tell you.
0: Uh-huh.
26: But not so
0: 4-foot alligator.
26: But not so great for the alligator because
0: poor thing.
26: That's not.
0: It would have to eat. It would have to eat Wendy's burgers and fries for the rest of its life.
26: And they need water, and they shouldn't be. They shouldn't be handled.
1: I mean, what about the humans that might have been on the other side of that window who now got bit by the alligator?
26: Yeah. See, I'm more concerned about the alligator.
0: I know, Lisa. She's got such a heart for animals. You know, she's like, poor alligator.
26: Leave
0: it
26: alone.
0: It ain't four people, but poor alligator.
26: Well, then he shouldn't be. They shouldn't be with humans. They should be just
0: in their own habitat.
26: In their own habitat.
0: Right.
26: That's right.
0: I agree with you, Lisa.
26: A city
0: and I'll wear pink when I agree with you on that one.
26: I think you should.
0: Okay.
26: I think you'd look good in it.
0: Okay, good.
26: A city installed a slow lane for people texting while walking.
0: No.
26: It is a fact. So in Antwerp, Belgium, a company created
0: In Belgium. What do you expect?
26: Right?
0: Yeah.
26: A company created special sidewalk lanes for pedestrians who were glued to their phones so they would stop bumping into people.
0: Kind of insane.
26: It is insane. They should just put their phones away and look up.
0: Right.
26: Agreed. A man called 911 because his cat refused to let him into his bedroom.
0: I'd say that's real.
26: That is a fact. So this is in Portland, Oregon. Police responded to
0: my
26: a man.
0: My cat won't let me in.
26: Because his cat was very aggressive and he trapped him outside his room.
0: Yeah.
26: So cats can be quite aggressive.
0: Really?
26: Yes.
0: Okay.
26: You've never had? Well, yeah, you did have a cat.
0: I had a cat for like maybe
26: a few months. I remember
0: 3 months.
26: Her was a girl.
0: I think so. Well, no, it was Ollie.
26: It was a boy.
0: Yeah.
26: It looked like a girl.
0: It was such a cute cat.
26: She had pink eyes.
0: No, blue eyes. Blue, light blue eyes.
26: It was
0: really,
26: a
0: really cute cat.
26: A government warned citizens not to dry wet phones in the microwave.
0: What?
26: Fact or fiction?
0: Fact.
26: Fact. That is true. So there are consumer safety agencies that issue warnings after people damage phones, trying to put them in the microwave after like they get wet or something.
0: Yeah.
26: That's just that's just stupid.
0: All right.
26: A town elected a dog as an honorary mayor for 7 years.
0: A dog as an honorary mayor for 7 years? Fiction.
26: That is a fact. So this was in Kentucky. Well, okay. Several dogs have served as ceremonial mayor, including a border collie elected by fundraising votes from residents.
0: That's pretty crazy.
26: It is.
0: All right.
26: An airline passenger was charged extra for an emotional support goldfish.
0: Real.
26: Fiction. No, sir.
0: Got me.
26: No, sir. A museum opened an exhibit dedicated entirely to toast.
0: Real.
26: That is a fact. That was in Brooklyn. That's the Museum of Food and Drink in Brooklyn, New York.
0: Look at this toast. It looks like the band The Ramones.
26: They celebrated, like, I remember this bread and toast. It's a kind of a culture as a part of a quirky food history.
0: It's pretty
26: quirky.
0: You know what I have to say is about that?
2: What are you talking about?
26: Okay, you got to be quicker on the trigger there.
0: There's so many buttons.
26: You know, like the song, Quick on the Trigger.
0: Yeah.
26: As Annie Get Your Gun. A police responded to a report of a suspicious snowman.
0: Real.
26: That is a fact. So this was in Ontario, Canada. Police were called after someone built a snowman holding what looked like a rifle beside a road.
3: I'm sorry. That is a really boring story.
26: No, actually, I could see why that would be alarming.
0: Mm-hmm.
26: Okay. A man sues a neighbor over a rooster with an aggressive personality.
0: That's real.
26: That is a fact. That was in New York. Scientists...
0: A rooster.
26: They can be
0: vicious, those roosters.
26: They had some noisy and aggressive roosters that led to lawsuits and multiple complaints.
0: Gotta watch those roosters,
26: That's
0: man.
26: That's right.
0: I'll tell you.
26: Scientists discovered ducks enjoy roller coasters.
0: No. Fiction.
26: Fiction is correct. A library removes a bobcat from the bathroom ceiling.
0: Real.
26: That is a fact. So this was in Colorado. Animal control officers removed a live bobcat they found hiding in the ceiling tiles of a public restroom.
0: Wow.
26: Here's the last one.
0: Mm-hmm.
26: A school banned...
0: I would call him Robert Cat, though. You know, be a little bit more formal.
26: Robert
0: Cat
26: instead of bobcat.
0: Yeah. You know what I'm saying?
26: Yeah, I know what you're saying.
0: Go ahead.
26: Here's the last one.
0: Go ahead.
26: A school bans cartwheels due to excessive excitement.
0: A what?
26: School... bans cartwheels due to excessive excitement.
0: Real.
26: That is a fact. I thought I'd get you on that one.
0: Nope.
26: Wow. Because they're saying that they restricted cartwheels and playground acrobatics during recess because it got just too chaotic.
4: What you just said is one of the most insanely idiotic things I have ever heard.
26: We did cartwheels.
4: Everyone in this room is now dumber for having listened to it.
26: Are you done? We did some cartwheels for a TikTok once.
0: Yeah.
26: And when we were at the studio.
0: You know what? I don't mean to like brag, but I'm really good at cartwheels.
26: You haven't done them in a while, though.
0: I can do them.
26: I thought Mike did it.
0: Mike's good at it, too.
1: Yes.
0: I can do cartwheels.
26: You didn't do it.
0: I did do it.
26: I have the video to prove.
0: I did.
26: You didn't. You just put your hands down and you jumped around.
0: Don't test me on cartwheels because I'm a good cartwheeler.
26: Well, I have a video that showed you couldn't do it.
0: All right. Well, I can do it.
26: Okay, sure you can.
0: And I'll wear a pink shirt while
26: well, you're doing it.
0: Yeah.
26: That's right. And we'll play the Ramones for some entertainment.
0: When we come back, it's a CBS Radio Workshop. Stick around.
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1: 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All right, Lisa, it's time for the CBS Radio Workshop. This was an anthology drama, came to radio in 1956, lasted until 1957. It was billed as radio's distinguished series to a man's imagination. What about women? I mean, women's imagination counts too, right?
2: I think they meant that.
1: Yeah, I guess. Wasn't politically correct, though, back then, right?
2: That is true.
1: A revival of the earlier Columbia Workshop. It used some of the same writers and directors, and it featured dramatizations of works by Robert A. Heinlein, Sinclair Lewis, Edgar Allan Poe, Frederick Pohl, many other luminaries, and it included L.A.'s best actors like William Conrad and Elliot Lewis, Paul Frees, Hans Conried, and others. This show is really interesting. It's called A Matter of Logic, and it was from June 1st, 1956. William Conrad stars in a really fascinating show. Let's tune this in, part one of the CBS Radio Workshop.
3: 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Tonight, a study in semantics, or a play on words. It is written by Anthony Ellis and is called A Matter of Logic.
4: All right, Bill, hold it. You mind, Bill? I'd like to get a timing on this thing. We're late now.
5: Oh, I'm sorry, Tony.
4: All right, hold it quiet now. We'll start again from the top. Keep it quiet, real quiet. From the top again.
5: Hey, Tone.
4: Yes, Bill.
5: Look, seriously, why do you stop? It's none of my business, but you got three titles in there. The show's confusing enough as it is without that. Can't you cut it?
4: Bill, look, we've got an hour until we go on the air. Now, can we finish the dress rehearsal first? We've spent the whole bloody afternoon
5: going through this. Okay, I'll keep my mouth shut.
4: All right, once more, please. You from the top. Keep it quiet. All right, here we go.
3: 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Tonight, a study in semantics, or a play on words. It is written by Anthony Ellis and is called A Matter of Logic.
4: Well, Bill, that's supposed to be a word cue for you.
5: I'm sorry, Tony. I was just trying to figure it out, that's all.
4: Figure what out?
5: Well, how to do this thing, Tony?
4: Well, don't you think it's a little late for that, Bill? Why don't you just try it all the way through? Maybe it'll come together. You've spent most of the rehearsal arguing about the logic. Now, perhaps if you try a performance...
5: Oh? Well, if you don't like my performance, Tony, maybe you better get yourself another boy,
4: I
5: huh?
4: I haven't heard a performance yet. Now, come on, Bill, please.
5: Look, you've given me 26 minutes of monologue to play. That's a lot of double talk, and I don't understand it. Nobody in the studio understands it, and the audience is not going to understand it. But you want me to give a performance, huh?
4: Wait a minute. I'll come out. We'll get this thing settled once and for all. Cass, you might as well take 5 minutes. I'll be right out.
6: Where's coffee?
7: I want some.
8: Yeah.
5: Hugh?
6: Yeah?
5: You know what this is all about? Do you understand it?
6: Well, don't ask me, Bill. I'm neutral. I just want to get a timing on my closing announcer. We'll probably have cuts, and I don't know why I'm going to do it.
8: You want coffee, Will?
5: Yeah, Stace, would you? I know he wants to do a dress, Stace, but what's the use? I don't know what the narrator's talking about half the time, and the other half's a lot of nonsense anyway. I don't know what he wants me to do. As far as I'm concerned, he might have just as well fill the time with a half hour of music. I can't do this thing.
9: Oh, stop it. Sure. How do you want your coffee?
5: No, black.

0: Okay. Been on my back all day long. Well, maybe he knows what he wants, but I don't.
1: All right. Just as soon skip the rehearsal if I can get you to understand the show. Take a chance of getting off the air on time. Cars, will you hold it down, please? Hold it quiet. Now, what's the problem, Bill?
0: Are you kidding, Tony? I don't understand any part of this thing.
1: Oh? Well, I don't see why not. Stacy.
2: Yeah?
1: Stacy, you want to tell him in a couple of words? Seems to me at this point it shouldn't take much more than that.
3: No, you just leave me out of it, Father. I've been through this before with you two, remember? Well, Scotty, you want to call a coffee shop?
4: I think there's a lot to be said for both sides.
1: All right, Polly. Right now, I'd like to do the side that Bill's got to play. You want to tell him?
4: Well, I see your point,
0: Well,
4: Bill,
0: thank you, Paul.
4: Well, Tony wrote the script and... Well, he must have known what he had in mind. Didn't you, Tony?
1: Thanks a lot, Polly. Fred? Fred?
5: Oh, I'm sorry, Tony, I wasn't listening. What page you on?
1: Oh, that's all right. It's all right, Fred. Well, Mary Jane, you got any ideas?
6: Well, I think, well, look, airwaves are something. You can't see airwaves, but they are something. And the sun rays, you know, what are those rays? The sun rays? The cosmic rays. Now, they're something. You can't see them.
7: Well, how about sound? You know, the largest tree in the forest can fall, but unless the disturbed air caused by the crash reaches the eardrum of some living thing, there will be no sound.
8: Oh, really?
1: All right, hold it down. This isn't getting us anywhere. Quiet, please,
0: look,
1: will you?
0: Tony, don't worry about them understanding it. I'm the guy who has the problem. I'm the guy saddled with 99 million words. Look, why don't you worry about me understanding? And I don't understand it, and I don't know where to start.
1: All right, Bill. Let's start at the beginning.
0: We've been through that.
1: All right, we'll do it again. Line 17. Hold it quiet, will you please? 17, definition, page 1.
0: It's pointless to me.
1: No. Not if it makes you understand. Line 17. Now, come on, Bill, let's try it.
0: All right. Nobody. A noun. Meaning no person. No one. Hence, a person of no influence, importance, or social standing. An insignificant person.
1: Okay, fine. Now, let's stop right there. Now, forget the script for a minute.
0: I'd be delighted.
1: Oh, come on, Bill. Now, I'm trying to get this thing done.
0: I'm sorry. Go ahead.
1: All right, now. Nobody. Meaning no person, no one. Hence, a person of no influence, no importance.
0: But they're not the same thing, Tony. They're separate and distinct. And besides, that's not what you're saying in the script.
1: Well, what am I saying?
0: You're saying nobody, no dash body, is really somebody.
1: That's right. In order for there to be a nobody, there has to be a, or has to have been, a somebody.
0: It's a play on words then, Tony, but it isn't logic.
1: But of course it is, Bill.
0: Oh, no, it isn't.
1: Now, wait
0: Look,
1: a minute. Wait,
0: you
1: wait,
0: can't...
1: Wait a minute. Look here. Supposing you and Junior at home telephone rings, and he says...
6: It's probably for you anyway.
0: Yeah, honey, I will. Hello. Hello.
6: Who was it, honey?
0: I don't know. Nobody's there. They must have hung up.
6: Oh.
1: Nobody was there, Bill. Right?
0: Yeah, that's right, Tony.
1: But there had to be somebody on the other end to ring your phone.
0: What's the point?
1: That particular nobody, the one on the phone, was somebody.
0: Not when I answered the phone, he wasn't.
1: Let me finish now. That's one nobody. All right, now here's another one. You're home. It's dinner time. Somebody comes to the door.
6: Bill, someone's at the door. I'm getting the dog's food ready.
0: Okay, I'll go. Lisa, honey, will you please be quiet?
6: Who was it?
0: Nobody. Probably some kids.
1: Nobody, Bill. But somebody rang the doorbell. Junie said someone was at the door.
0: I'm not arguing with you.
1: Up to now, though, you follow me.
0: I understand that when I go to the door, there's no body at the door, the absence of a body.
1: Nobody.
0: All right. nobody.
1: And the same thing with nothing. Nothing can also be something.
0: Well, let's finish with nobody.
1: No, they tie up. Now, you don't understand what I'm trying to say in the script, Bill, that nobody is really somebody and nothing is always something. That's the whole idea. They're inseparable. Yeah. Now, look, let's take nothing.
0: Go ahead.
1: You're upstairs. You're in bed. And now you've put the light out, and you're almost asleep, and suddenly Junie turns over and shakes you.
6: Bill. Bill.
0: What?
6: Bill, I heard something downstairs.
0: What is it?
6: Wake up. Bill.
0: What is it?
6: I heard something.
0: Where, honey?
6: Downstairs.
0: Oh, darling, the dogs would have barked. Now go to sleep.
6: No, I heard it again. Just now there is something, Bill.
0: Right. Seems to me you're always hearing something.
6: Well, I did. Listen.
0: Oh, it's probably a tree branch.
6: No, it isn't.
0: I wish you'd wear earplugs.
6: Be careful.
0: Of what?
1: You look all over downstairs, Bill. You don't hear anything. You don't see anything. So you go back upstairs, and Junie says to you,
6: what was it?
0: I told you nothing. There's nobody there. Nothing at all.
1: Nothing there. Nobody there. But you both heard a sound.
0: Well, you say we did. I didn't, Tony. Besides, why have I always got to be the one who answer the phones and the doorbells and get up in the middle of the night? Why don't you let her do it?
1: That's funny. Well, no, let's not be funny. I'm as sick of this thing as you are, Bill.
0: I doubt that,
1: we've got a show to put on the air in about 40 minutes, and it's going to go on. Now, will you please try to help?
0: You haven't said anything new, Tony. I know what you're getting at. You're saying nobody, nothing, are somebody and something. Tangible somebodies and somethings, but they're not, Tony. Now, if you want to make a play on words, that's all right with me, but what you're asking me to do is make reality out of fantasy, and that's the way you want me to play it, but I can't do it, Tony. It can't be done. It's not logic, and we can sit here for 10 hours. That's not going to change
1: but
0: anything.
1: But you do agree that nobody is the absence of somebody?
0: Obviously.
1: As an example.
0: Oh, that's not. I don't want any more examples.
1: As an example, you're a policeman. You get a call about a murder. You go to the scene of the crime, and while you're there...
2: Excuse me, Mr. Ellis.
1: Yes, Hugh.
2: I'd like to be able to run through the closing before we go on the air. There are a couple of
1: things...
2: It's
1: all right. We'll have time. Now, don't worry about it.
2: Thank you.
0: Look, Tony, why don't we just forget about it?
1: No. This may help to straighten it out. Now, look, you're a policeman. You go to the scene of a crime.
0: Yeah.
1: When you get there, the officer on the beat's waiting for you.
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18: We have a new product that we are endorsing. It is 120 Life. And the reason why it is so special is because we really vet our products that we want to back. And if we either aren't using it ourselves or haven't done the research, we would never take them on as an advertiser on Hollywood 360. But our newest is 120 Life. And that's because it lowers your blood pressure and it does it naturally.
19: Mm-hmm.
18: So the reason that it's so dangerous is because blood pressure doesn't always feel urgent. It is the number one risk factor for mortality, but you don't feel it. There's no warning, no signals. You really don't know until it's too late. So over time, that would increase your risk of heart disease or stroke or even cognitive decline. So that's where 120 Life comes in. It's not a pill or a stimulant or even a gimmick. It's a powdered version. You can mix it with water or mix it with juice. And it's a really smart option for people who are watching their blood pressure. It's mm-hmm. super simple. You take it once a day. And most people will see a lower blood pressure in as little as 2 weeks. And if you don't, guess what? You get your money back. That's how sure they are of their product.
19: 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I take medicine for it. And I now take 120 Life along with it. And it's been lowering my blood pressure. And it's all natural. 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These are all natural supplements that will help reduce your blood pressure. 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All right, Lisa. We are listening to the CBS Radio Workshop. A really interesting. They always had interesting shows on this series. This is one of the best ones, I think. It's called A Matter of Logic, and it stars William Conrad from 1956. Here's the conclusion.
0: What happened?
3: Near as I can find out, there's been a murder, sir. The witnesses report hearing shots and a scream. They're right over there. You want to talk to them?
0: Where's the body?
3: Well, that's the funny part about it. There isn't one. No body.
0: What do you mean, no body? You said a murder's been committed.
3: Yeah, I know, but when I got here, there was no body anywhere around.
0: Well, what happened to it?
3: I don't know, sir. Nobody seems to know.
20: No, that's the absence of some body, some corpse. In other words, no corpse, no body.
0: Go on.
20: And the officer says nobody seems to know. Now, that's a different nobody, Bill.
0: So?
20: But the nobodies who don't seem to know anything about the missing bodies are the witnesses, right?
0: Yeah.
20: And the witnesses are somebodies, but they're also nobodies.
0: Look, Tony, I'm tired. I'd just as soon drop the whole thing. You're right. You are right. I can do the show, and I will do the show.
20: And you understand it?
0: No, I don't understand it, Tony. All you've managed to do is make it even more confusing.
20: Well, I think we're on the right track. You'll see it in a minute.
0: And I just as soon not.
20: Well, we've gone this far. Now, let's finish.
0: None of this has got anything to do with the script I've got to do, though, Tony.
20: Bill, it's got everything to do with it if you'll just be open-minded about
0: it. Look, you're very convincing. If you want 2 and 2 to make 5 for the sake of argument, you can do it. With fantasy, you can do anything. I agree with you. 2 and 2 make 5. But it isn't logic, Tony. It's fantasy. That I can play if you want me to.
20: But I don't want you to play it as a fantasy, Bill. I want you to play it as a realistic piece because it is reality.
0: We're back where we started.
20: Are you deliberately trying to be arbitrary, Bill?
0: Oh, come off. Knock it off,
20: I mean
0: Tony.
20: It.
0: Listen, I'm just an actor. You wrote this epic. You're directing it. Now, if you can make me understand what you want, I'll play it for you. It's not my fault if you're inarticulate.
20: Or you're so blasted obstinate that you won't see what I'm trying to say.
0: What? What are you trying to say?
20: Right,
0: I wish you'd tell me.
20: Please.
0: Look, if I can't understand, how do you expect the audience to, huh? I've got a wonderful idea. Why don't you play this thing yourself, and I'll go sit in your little control room and wave my finger at you. How about that?
20: You know, if it weren't so late, Bill, I'd try that.
0: I'll bet you would, yeah. That's a nice piece of arrogance.
20: Do you mind if we get into personalities after the show, Bill?
0: I'm sorry, Tony. I'm sorry, fellas.
20: It's all right. It's all right. It's my fault, too. Now, look, I'm trying to see your side, Bill. I really am. Will you just do one thing for me? Now, maybe this will clear it up.
0: Yeah, sure. What?
20: Turn to page 21.
0: Yeah.
20: Line 8. No, let's start on 10. Yeah, that's it. That great assemblage of nobody's line 10.
0: I got it. Who are they? That great assembly of nobodies. Where do they come from? But why should I be afraid? They're non-existent. They can't. They don't affect me.
20: Well?
0: Well?
20: Well, that's it, isn't it?
0: What, Tony? Who are the nobodies? Where did they come from? Will you tell me? I still don't get it.
20: Bill, by the time you get to that speech, you've already been answering the question for 20 pages, and you can't even see
0: no,
20: it.
0: No, I can't see
20: oh,
0: it.
20: Hold it, Stacy, will you? Bill, that's the whole point of the show. You, the narrator, tells the audience that nobodies are somebodies. You spend 20 minutes doing it, but the twist at the end is that because you're so logically minded, so analytical, you're not flexible enough to encompass the enormity of the truths you've been saying.
0: Are you talking about me now or this character I'm
20: the
0: playing?
20: The character.
0: All right. Now for me, huh? Little old Bill, you tell me. Where do they come from, Tony? I'm as stupid as this character I'm playing. Where do these nobodies come
20: okay.
0: from?
20: Okay, you said it somewhere back on 10, either 10, 11, doesn't matter. Look, I'll give it to you simply.
0: Yeah, you do that. You make it very simple. Well,
20: don't
0: for me,
20: worry,
0: huh?
20: I will.
21: Excuse me, Mr. Ellis.
20: Yes, Hugh, what?
21: I'll be able to get that timing on the close one eye in case you want some cuts. We've only got 20 minutes.
20: You'll have time, Hugh, before air. Now, don't worry.
21: Thank you.
0: I don't know why I took this call. I could have gone fishing today.
20: Well, nobody twisted your arm,
0: Bill. Oh, don't say nobody that way, please.
20: All right. Now, look. Just keep an open mind and listen.
0: Okay, open mind and I'm listening.
20: Nobody's... are really somebodies.
0: You've said that.
20: I'm saying it again. All the nobodies we hear about, the nobody on the phone, nobody at the door, all of them, they're somebody. Where do they come from? Well, all right. Let's say you and I go out for lunch, dinner.
0: Yeah.
20: We're having a drink. Somebody comes into the restaurant, anyone. You see him, I don't know him, but you do. You lean across the table to me and you say,
0: hey, Tom, look over there.
20: Hmm?
0: See that fella coming in with a blonde? Yeah. Oh, what a bum. That's the biggest nobody in the business. Let me tell you what he did.
20: Now, Bill, what did you call him?
0: I called him a nobody, Tony. I know what you're getting at.
20: No, you better let me tell you what I'm getting at. It'll save time. All right, now. That nobody that you saw in the restaurant, say he died about a year later.
0: Oh, well, that's too bad.
20: And well, what happened to him?
0: Oh, he became Bridey Murphy, huh?
20: All right, Bill, now
0: look. I'm sorry, go on.
20: He died. He died and became one of that great assembly of nobodies.
0: Uh-huh.
20: He's one of them. Like all the others, everybody who's ever been called a nobody, after they die, they come back. They're the nobodies who ring doorbells and aren't there when you answer, who ring phones and hang up.
0: Oh!
20: Well, now you do understand?
0: Well, I understand, Tony, that this is a very cute fantasy, Tony, a play on words. All the slobs I've ever called nobodies come back to haunt me, huh? Oh, well, this I understand, and it's very clever, and it's very cute.
20: And you really understand?
0: I said I understand.
20: Good. And do you understand that those nobodies, they don't like being nobodies, they want to be somebodies?
0: Kind of neurotic ghosts, huh? Oh, well, that makes a lot of sense for a fantasy, Tony.
20: Yeah, well, that's fine. Now, you've got half of it, Bill. What you call the fantasy, what I call the fantasy of the show, but there's also the logic in the show.
0: No?
20: Clear, cold logic, realism, fact. I don't care what you call it, Bill, and I guess this is the thing that's throwing you, the combination of the two.
0: Must be.
20: The character you're playing doesn't believe in ghosts, so that nobody who rings the bell has to have substance for you. Therefore, he is somebody.
0: No, he isn't, Tony. He's the absence of the somebody. If nobody's standing outside my door, somebody isn't standing out there either.
20: That's right. He was gone when you answered. But he's somebody. He's somewhere around. He has to be.
0: You know, I got a wonderful idea. Why don't you sell this routine to Abbott and Costello? It's better than who's on first.
20: That's fine. You're a big help, Bill. Thank you.
0: All right, all right. Okay,
20: Hold it.
0: Look, Tony, we've taken long enough over this. Just tell me how you want me to play it, and let's get the thing over with, huh?
20: Realistically, Bill, that's all.
0: Huh. That's all.
20: You asked me to tell you how I wanted you to play it. I've told you.
0: You can't combine fantasy and realism,
20: no,
0: Tony.
20: No, you can't, Bill, and I can. I've done it, and there's the script.
0: All right, then I'm a lousy actor. I'm sorry.
20: So am I, but that's not getting the show on the air.
0: Look, let me ask you something. You want me to read this stuff straight, huh? And believable?
20: That's right.
0: The fantasy part, too.
20: Yes, but you make it fantasy, remember, only because you don't want to believe that it's logical, that it's happening. It's your way in the story of running away from reality.
0: I'm running away from nobody.
20: Yes,
0: huh?
20: You are.
0: Oh, well, boy, that's pretty scary stuff, that is. Oh, if I don't watch out, all the nobodies will come some dark night and get me, huh? Well, that's real strong stuff. It's raw and true to life and documentary.
20: You know, Bill, that's not a bad idea. The nobodies all over the world, they don't like people like you. You're a somebody. A big somebody.
0: Thank you very much, Mr. Ellis.
20: Mm-hmm. And people like you, somebodies like you, call them nobodies. Make them nobodies. And the poor swine, they try to get even.
0: Ringing doorbells.
20: Mm-hmm. But it doesn't really get them even. It's a pretty empty victory. Now, the one with the least influence, importance, the most insignificant nobody of all, he's the one who gets a thought.
4: We'll make a list. We'll make a list of everybody, anybody who's done this to us, made us what we are, nobodies. We wanted to be somebodies all our lives, and they pushed us down, squashed us. So we'll just make a list.
5: You mean a list through all the ages?
4: Oh, no. Just the dangerous ones, the somebodies living today.
5: What'll we do with them?
4: What they've done to us.
5: Make them nobodies?
4: Well, why not?
5: But how? We've tried murder. They always catch somebody for the crime. They don't believe that nobody did it. They don't believe in nobody.
4: Well, we can make them believe. We'll make all those big, important, influential somebodies like us. But the only difference is they won't have to be dead first. They'll just disappear right off the face of the earth.
5: But how can we do it? How can we make them disappear?
4: Well, we use the same method with them as we do with ourselves when we ring a doorbell or make a noise in a house at night. Dissolution. They'll vanish.
5: Oof. Do you think it would work? Surely it must have been tried before.
4: Not that I've heard. At least it's worth the effort. And I know who we'll start with.
5: Who?
4: An actor. I remember what he used to call me. He thinks he's a big somebody. An actor. His name's William Conrad. Yes, sir, we'll start with William Conrad, and when I'm finished with him, he'll be the greatest nobody, the most worthless non-entity in all of existence throughout time.
0: You know, I'm getting pretty sick of this, Tony.
20: What, Bill?
0: You sitting there making snide remarks about me?
20: No, nonsense. I'm a writer. I've outlined a fable. It's just an extension of the story we're supposed to be doing in about 10 minutes. Maybe someday I'll make it the sequel.
0: Not with me, you won't.
20: Oh, come on, I'm only kidding.
0: I don't feel like kidding, Tony.
20: Well, there doesn't seem to be anything else to do. Look, you might as well relax until airtime, Bill. Take it easy. I gotta go in and time Hugh's closing. Hugh Douglas.
6: Ready, Mr. Ellis.
0: Hey, Tony, wait a minute.
6: Hold it, Hugh.
20: Yes, Bill.
0: Look, let me get one thing straight, huh? I know it's a little late and we'll probably never agree, but for my own ego as an actor, I'd like to have at least some idea of what I got to do with your script, huh?
20: Yeah, sure, go ahead.
0: All right, now, you say this show's logical, forgetting the fantasy, and, well, so help me for the last time. You say that in reality, in substance, nobody and nothing are absolutely and definitely somebody and something, right?
20: That's right, that's right. The whole story's built on that premise.
0: And you believe that, huh?
20: Yes, you know I believe it.
0: Now, this isn't a philosophical discussion.
20: Huh? Not as far as I'm concerned.
0: All right, will you grant me this? If I can prove to you that you're wrong, and, well, I'm not just saying this because I want to be right, but if I can prove to you that you're wrong, will you come over and,
7: Bill,
0: on my side of the...
7: Are we going to do this thing, fellas?
20: All right, now hold it, Quad. Go ahead, Bill. I'm sorry. Go ahead.
0: Look, I'm just trying for the last time to understand this thing, huh? Now, look, if I prove that you're wrong, that you're making a play on words, that it's a matter of semantics, this nobody-somebody business, will you let me play the show for what I think it is, a very nice imaginative piece, but not to be taken for anything else? Not realism, not logic, just pure romantic fantasy.
20: Bill, dear old Bill, if you can prove that in 5 minutes, you sing the part if you want to. Do anything you want with it. But if not, will you do it my way? Will you try to make it realistic?
0: Okay, Tom, you got a deal. Who's that behind you, Tony?
20: Hmm? Where? Nobody. Nobody there.
0: Ah, there, you see? Nobody there. Nobody there. Am I right?
20: Yeah.
0: Did you hear anybody, Tony? Anything behind you before I told you to turn around?
20: No.
0: And there wasn't anybody, was there?
20: No.
0: You're sure now?
20: Well, come on. Yes, I'm sure. So what?
0: Hugh, no. Turn around. Face me, Tony. Hugh, you mind standing behind Tony and making a noise or saying something?
21: Mr. Ellis, I wish we could time that closing. It's getting awfully close to airtime, you know.
0: Did you hear him, Tony?
20: Well, of course I heard him.
0: Well, turn around.
20: Oh, come on now,
0: Bill. Is somebody there? Turn around, Tony, and take a look.
20: All right. All right, now what does that prove?
0: Somebody's there, Tony, right now. Hugh Douglas. But a minute ago, when you turned around, nobody was there. Nobody. You see? And that nobody wasn't somebody, now was it? All right, now, look at this table. Right here. You see anything?
20: No.
0: There's nothing on the table, huh? Nothing. No thing. You can't hear it, you can't see it, you can't feel it, because it doesn't exist. Am I right?
22: He's right.
20: No, all right.
0: There's nothing there.
20: Please, let's have it quiet. All right, go on.
0: All right, now. What's that, Tony?
20: Well, you...
0: It's a quarter, right?
20: Yes, it's a quarter.
0: A quarter. Something, huh? You see it, you feel it, you even heard it when I threw it on the table. But the nothing on the table a second ago wasn't something until I threw that quarter down there. Now, was it?
21: Mr. Ellis, we've only got 3.5 minutes. If you're going to want to make any cuts, I've got
20: All right, Hugh, all right. In a minute. We'll have time now, don't worry. Let me think a minute, Bill.
0: Oh, well, go ahead, Tony. We've got all kinds of time.
20: There's nothing...
0: You see, Tony, that's what I've been trying to tell you. We got a nice fantasy to play here, but that's all.
20: Wait a minute. Will you let me think, please?
0: If you'll just accept the fact that it isn't logic and you'll let me play it as a fantasy, we'll have a good show, Tony. Well, a fair show, anyway. I'd know what to do with the part. I could understand how to play it, Tony.
20: Bill, I hate to admit it, but you know something?
0: What?
20: You're right. It's a play on words.
0: Well, thank you.
1: 3 minutes.
0: Oh, come on. Now it makes sense, huh? Oh, you know, it just wouldn't have worked, Tony, the other way. Me trying to play against what you've written, why, that's why I couldn't figure it out.
20: No, you're right, Bill. You are right, and I'm sorry. I'm sorry, and I've given you a bad
0: time. Oh, forget it, Tony. I'll admit you had me going for a while. You know, you can be awfully convincing when you want to be. I was beginning to wonder if two and two did make five.
20: Well, I'll tell you, I'll buy you a drink after the show. Now, I'll make it two drinks.
21: Okay. Mr. Ellis?
20: Yes, just a second, Hugh. Now, look, Cast, I'm sorry about that dress rehearsal, but will you just play it as you did on the first and second readings? It was fine, sounded fine. This nonsense of mine won't affect you. Bill knows what to do. My apologies.
21: Mr. Ellis?
20: Yes, Hugh. Yeah, look, why don't you just make an optional 10-second cut? That ought to do it, and if I need it, I'll give you the signal, all right?
21: Well, I haven't even seen
0: it. Hey, Tone, look, there's just one more thing.
20: Yes, Bill.
0: Look, you know, at the end of the script where I'm supposed to be afraid of the nobody's coming to get me, you know,
20: mm-hmm.
0: Do you think if I cut line 25 that maybe...
20: What?
0: Maybe...
20: Well, what, Bill?
0: What's that noise?
20: Well, I don't hear anything.
0: Listen, Tony, you can hear it.
20: No, it's just a ringing in your ears. Nothing.
0: But it is something.
20: Now, look, this
21: What's
20: is a good
21: that
20: cut
21: noise?
20: That Bill suggested. Cast, will you make this cut on page 21? Page 21, 21, line 25, and that's cut, all right?
1: Yeah, okay. 2 minutes.
2: Now, is Bill going to finish the speech, or do I...
20: What's the matter, MJ? Are you sick? Mary Jane?
2: Bill...
20: What?
2: He's gone.
20: Well, he's probably just gone up.
2: No, he was standing there right behind you. I was looking at him, and he just disappeared in front of my eyes.
20: What are you talking about? Bill? Bill?
21: Mr. Ellis, I've got to read this through.
20: Where's Bill?
3: Tony, he's standing right behind you.
20: Well, I know. Bill?
22: Harley, did you see him?
20: Did anybody see Bill?
2: I was looking at him. I saw him, and he just wasn't there.
20: Bill?
22: Bill!
20: Where did he go? Hey, Bill.
21: I've got to do this closing. Will somebody please time the closing?
1: What's going on out there?
21: I don't know. Bill Conrad seems to have disappeared or something.
1: Well, better go ahead anyway. We'll time the closing.
21: Okay. CBS Radio has presented the CBS Radio Workshop from Hollywood tonight. A Matter of Logic, which was written, produced, and directed by Anthony Ellis. Mr. William Conrad and Mr. Ellis were heard as themselves. Others in our cast were Stacy Harris, Mary Jane Croft, Hugh Douglas, Parley Bear, Fred Mackay, Ben Wright, Robert Chadwick, and Bill James. This is Hugh Douglas inviting you to join us again next week when we again present the CBS Radio Workshop. Suppose 500 forest fires were going to break out tomorrow, and that 450 were going to be started by people like you. Fantastic? Not at all. Judging by past year's figures, that's exactly what we can expect, unless we agree to be careful and make man-made fires a thing of the past. 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

0: 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Hope you enjoyed that. More of Hollywood 360 after this.
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0: In our next hour, Bill Johnstone stars as Lamont Cranston, alias The Shadow, going back to 1941. But first, Lisa Wolf Dillon is our lyricist for Learning the Lyrics. Lisa will read popular song lyrics. I'll try to guess the name of the songs while you play along at home. Right, Lisa?
6: That's right, Carl.
0: All right, we'll see you soon.
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11: From ABC News, I'm Dave Packer. The timing couldn't be worse. Ahead of the World Cup next week, 96% of union workers at LA's SoFi Stadium have voted to strike. That's 32,000 hospitality workers, including the stadium's cooks, dishwashers, concession workers, bartenders, and servers. Kurt Peterson, the United Here Local 11 co-president, says many workers are in fear of ICE patrolling the grounds.
6: We've been trying to get and talking to FIFA over the last few months about this issue. They have instead decided to embrace President Trump's agenda.
11: The World Cup match at SoFi Stadium is on June 12th, plus star-studded opening ceremonies ahead of the North American matches. Another kind of strike in the Middle East. We're now hearing that U.S. Central Command forces helped shoot down incoming Iranian missiles and drones shot at Kuwait and Bahrain. This after Friday night CENTCOM reporting it struck several Iranian one-way drones threatening ships in the Strait of Hormuz that it said posed an immediate threat to regional maritime traffic. California Congressman Ro Khanna made a cross-country trip to stand beside Graham Plattner and encourage Mainers to vote for him in Tuesday's Democratic primary. And about those controversies, including the one reported by the New York Times, where two identified women claimed that they were physically abused by him during their relationships.
12: He understood that those years that he came back were not the best years of his life. He was ashamed of some of the things he said and did. And then he, unlike others, took accountability for it.
11: The AP projects Democrat Javier Becerra has advanced to the general election in the California governor's race. The election was on Tuesday.
13: Without any evidence, President Trump claims a slow vote count here is because Democrats are cheating and trying to steal votes away from Republicans. And he said the U.S. attorney will investigate.
11: ABC's Alex Stone in Los Angeles. 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
17: From the WTMJ Breaking News Center, I'm Jen Gregg. Milwaukee County leaders are moving forward with plans for a long-term senior center on the northwest side.
18: The county board approving $100,000 for planning and design work following the closure of the McGovern Senior Center. County officials say the facility suffered years of flooding, mold, and deterioration before shutting down. Supervisors say the funding is an important step toward providing safe and reliable services for older adults in the community. The money will help county departments evaluate options and gather public input before deciding on a permanent solution. The proposal now heads to County Executive David Crowley for his signature. Neil Doyle, WTMJ News.
17: A UW-Madison student group is under investigation after promoting a raid at Ridgeland Farms last month. The group's president calls the move troubling.
19: I feel honestly a little sad that the university feels it necessary to do this.
20: Jackson Ray is the president of Animal Advocacy. His student group printed flyers that said, "Return to Ridgeland Farms. Save the Beagles." Now the university is investigating whether the group violated school policy and broke any laws.
19: They want to get us for solicitation and set a clear precedent that, you know, this sort of radical activism, as they look at it, will not be tolerated.
20: The university tells us this is not a criminal investigation, but could lead to sanctions. Jessica Tai, WTMJ News.
17: Charges filed against the man accused of setting a playground on fire in New Berlin. 19-year-old Braddock Sherwood faces three felonies, including arson, possession of a Molotov cocktail, and criminal damage to property. Police responded around 4:40 Friday morning to reports from witnesses that Bewer Park was on fire. The park's merry-go-round was damaged in the fire, but no one was hurt. Sherwood's surety bond is set at $15,000. He's due back in court in July. And the Department of Health Services releasing its new state health assessment, a report issued every 5 years that examines health trends and challenges facing Wisconsin residents. The report identifies several key concerns: housing affordability, mental health care, health care costs, transportation, and the rising cost of living. The report incorporates statewide data and feedback from residents. State officials say the findings will help guide future public health priorities and investments. In sports, the Milwaukee Panthers beat Auburn in Alabama 13-8 in the opening round of the NCAA tournament. And the Brewers take on the Astros in Houston again on Saturday with coverage starting at 2:35 here on WTMJ. Your WTMJ 5-day forecast. Tonight, partly cloudy, a low of 52. Saturday, partly cloudy, breezy and cool, a high of 64. Sunday, mostly sunny, a high of 68. Monday, slight chance of early showers and partly cloudy, a high of 73. And Tuesday, mostly sunny and a high of 70. I'm Jen Gregg, WTMJ News.
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0: Hello, everyone. I'm Carl Amari, and this is Hollywood 360, the radio show that presents all things entertainment, including trivia contests and games, movie reviews, celebrity interviews, showbiz news, and classic radio shows. My co-host is the tantalizing Lisa Wolf. In this hour, we'll ask the question, who knows what evil lurks in the hearts of men? The Shadow Knows, starring Bill Johnstone from 1941. But first, Lisa Wolf Dillon is our lyricist for Learning the Lyrics. Lisa will read popular song lyrics, and I'll try to guess the name of the songs while you play along at home. Right, Lisa?
27: That's right, Carl. We are on the letter I.
0: Okay.
27: Mike, what do you think?
28: The first one?
27: Okay.
28: And the last one, perhaps?
27: I don't know. I don't know. I think the last one's going to be really tough. So I think
28: all of these are kind of tough, actually.
27: Yeah. Well, that's good. That's good. I don't want his head to get too big.
0: Is it I with E-Y-E or is it I with an I?
27: I mean, I could go either way. Get it? He's a little slow, but
0: man,
27: okay.
0: I'm slow with the buttons today.
27: Yeah, but it's,
0: tonight I've been slow.
27: So it could be I, or I.
0: Okay.
27: Any of the I's. All right?
0: The I's have it.
27: The Ides of March. Okay.
0: Beware the Ides of March.
27: I just said that.
0: I know.
27: Okay.
0: I said it better, though.
27: No.
0: All right, go on.
27: Okay. You're slower.
0: All right.
27: Children behave. That's what they say when we're together. And watch how you play. They don't understand. And so we're running just as fast as we can. That's right. Holding on to one another's hand. Trying to get away into the night. And then you put your arms around me and we tumble to the ground and then you say,
0: I think I'm in love now.
27: It's really close, but
0: you're going to give it to me for that.
27: Keep trying.
0: I think I'm alone.
27: That's it. You got it.
0: All right.
27: That's it. Ding, ding.
0: Yeah.
27: This is Tiffany.
28: Yeah, baby.

0: on around.
1: Have you ever said that, Carl? I think we're alone now. I bet you have. I think, but I think.
0: The beating of our hearts is the only sound.
1: Oh, my gosh.
0: It's nice to be alone once in a while.
1: I think so.
0: You know what I mean?
1: Yeah, agreed.
0: Yeah. Without kids running around or dogs barking.
1: That's right.
0: Or the Ramones knocking on the door.
1: That's right.
0: You know what I mean?
1: I know.
0: Well, I got to tell you something, Lisa. Your score is pretty high.
1: I think it should be.
0: I think you're going to do really well. Your score is going to be pretty well, Mike.
1: Yeah, I'm feeling good, Carl.
0: What do you think, Mike? Pretty good score, you think?
2: Sure, why not?
0: All right.
1: Hey, what's the sure, why not? I need a little support here.
0: I got that one. Okay.
1: All right.
2: I think it was like 914 last
0: time. That was, you'll never get there.
1: Excuse me?
0: Go ahead. Go ahead, Mike. Next song.
1: I think I'm done. I think I'm done.
0: Next song.
1: All right. You could never know what it's like. Mm-hmm. Your blood like winter freezes just like ice. Mm. And there's a cold, lonely light that shines from you. You'll wind up like the wreck you hide behind that mask you use. Mm. And did you think this fool could never win? Well, look at me. I'm coming back again. I got a taste of love in a simple way. Mm. And if you need to know, well, you just fade away. Mm. Don't you know?
0: Don't you know?
1: I can't finish. Better than I ever did. Looking like a true survivor.
0: Huh.
1: Feeling like a little kid.
0: Feeling like a little
1: That's
0: Elton John.
1: Yes.
0: Yeah, Elton John.
1: Yes. That's it. So listen to this. Don't you know, blank, better than I ever did.
0: How come I can always get the band, you know?
1: Looking like a true survivor.
0: Like a true
1: survivor. Feeling like a little kid.
0: Feeling
1: blank,
0: like a little kid.
1: After all this time, picking up the pieces of my life. Without you on my mind. And then it's the title again, like four times in a row. I can't say.
0: All right, I
1: get
0: don't
1: it?
0: Know. I should get it, but.
1: All right, let's hear it.
0: I'm still standing.
1: There it is.

0: know this song.
1: Yeah, should have got it.
0: It's a good one. I think you could have gotten this one.
1: Man.
0: All right. This wasn't that hard, and you got the first one. I think the last one was the only hard song, which is the one that's coming. I think this one's difficult.
1: Was it written by the Ramones?
0: It wasn't, but next week we're going to have a lot of Ramones presents.
1: Okay, good.
0: Once I figure
1: think
0: it out.
1: I think I had one song.
0: Well, I'm going to find all of them, and we're playing them all next week.
1: Okay.
0: Okay. An old man turned 98. He won the lottery and died the next day. It's a black fly in your Chardonnay.
1: Right. I know.
0: I know you do. You like this song.
1: That's that girl.
0: It's a death row pardon 2 minutes too late.
1: Mm-hmm.
0: And don't you think?
1: Sheryl Crow?
0: It's like rain.
1: It's the other one. It's not Sheryl Crow.
0: That's right.
1: It's the other
0: one. On your wedding day.
1: It's like rain on your wedding
0: day. It's a free ride when you've already paid. It's a good advice.
1: It's a good advice.
0: That you just didn't take. And who would have thought it? It figures. Yeah, that's the song.
1: And then lead me right up to the title.
0: I did.
1: It figures and then the title?
0: No, it was before that. It's I can do it twice, but it's a black fly in your Chardonnay. Mm-hmm. It's a death row pardon 2 minutes too late. And and then it's that, don't you think? And it goes, then there's another verse.
1: I know it, but I just, for lack of time.
0: All right, let's hear it. Now you got to think about it first.
1: Who's the girl again?
0: I want you to tell me.
1: It's not Sheryl Crow. It's
0: no,
1: the other
0: it's
1: one.
0: The other one.
1: Alanis Morissette.
0: There it is. It's ironic.
1: Oh, it's ironic.
0: It's isn't it? Don't you think?
1: Nay, it's a death row pardon 2 minutes too late. And isn't it ironic?
0: Listen to her voice, though.
1: She's great.
0: It's great.
1: It's a

0: Yeah.
1: Yeah.
0: Alanis Morissette. Yeah. Mm-hmm. I get her and Sheryl Crow mixed up.
1: Yeah. They have similarities.
0: In fact, you know, it'd be good.
1: But
0: me, Sheryl Crow, and Alanis Morissette
1: together.
0: Yeah, on a road trip.
1: On a road trip.
0: You know.
1: Okay.
0: Yeah, on a road trip.
1: Well, maybe you should check in with them and see if they'd like to do that. And you'll wear pink.
0: Yeah, well,
1: that's good.
0: We'll go to a Ramones concert together.
1: That would be fun.
0: That'd be fantastic.
1: That would be great.
0: You could drive.
1: I don't like driving.
0: And Mike will be the engineer of the concert.
1: I'd rather hire somebody. I don't want to drive.
0: It's perfect. You know what I mean?
1: I want to drive.
0: Tonight, when I'm falling asleep, I'm going to think about that.
1: Okay.
0: Me, Alanis Morissette, and Sheryl Crow.
1: Good.
2: Set that up, Pearl. I'm down for that.
0: Road trip. Yeah. Right?
1: But dream on, Aerosmith
0: really
1: would say.
0: All right, when we come back, we're going to tune in to The Shadow. Stick around.

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1: 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All right, time for The Shadow, Lisa. This was probably the most popular mystery detective show from the golden age of radio, and Orson Welles was radio's first Lamont Cranston. Lamont Cranston was a wealthy young man about town. He was able to cloud your mind, and he used this power to fight crime. After Orson Welles left, Bill Johnstone took over, then John Archer, and then Brett Morrison. We actually have a Bill Johnstone version. It's called The Ring of Light from November 23rd, 1941. Marjorie Anderson plays the lovely Lisa Wolf. I mean, the lovely Margot Lane in this program. She's the only person who knows the true identity of Lamont Cranston. Let's tune this in, part one of The Shadow.

0: 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And listen, in a few minutes, I want to tell you about a strange and exotic token, a unique piece of jewelry that Blue Coal has for you. So listen carefully. The Shadow, mysterious character who aids the forces of law and order, is in reality Lamont Cranston, wealthy young man about town. Several years ago in the Orient, Cranston learned a strange and powerful secret. The secret of hypnotic power to cloud men's minds so that they cannot see him. Cranston's friend and companion, the lovely Margot Lane, is the only person who knows to whom the voice of the invisible shadow belongs. Today's drama, The Ring of Light.
1: I should like to review the Gengar murders for you, Miss Lane, Mr. Cranston. I assure you it will require no longer than we will take to finish this cup of tea.
2: I'm glad you left me out of that tea business, Shan. I know all I want to know about the Gengar murders. They've kept me up all night long.
1: But I'm afraid you cannot know very much about the real reason for the killings, Commissioner Weston, without some knowledge of the history of the Ring of Light.
3: Its history?
1: Yes, Mr. Cranston.
4: Well, what about the history of the Ring of Light, Mr. Shan?
1: Many centuries ago, according to ancient legend,

0: There was a merchant bearing this name of Genga who dwelt in the sacred city of Lhasa in my native Tibet. This Genga of olden times was a good man and beloved of the gods. One night, it is told, he was returning from market to the sacred city when he was pursued by a host of his enemies mounted on horseback. Fleeing across the eastern bridge to the city walls, he found the great gates of the city locked before him. In despair, he flung himself at the feet of the luminous statue of Buddha which guarded the gate. As he did so, there was the sound of thunder, and from the glowing ear of the phosphorescent image, a ring fell to the ground. Quickly, Genga the merchant picked it up, and the statue of Buddha miraculously spoke.
1: O Genga, merchant of Lhasa, I have given to you this night the ring of light. Unto the thousandth generation it will bring good fortune and safety, so long as there be no blood upon the hands of its owner. Treasure it well, O Genga.
2: But great Buddha, my enemies are almost upon me.
1: Behold, Genga, where your enemies are crossing the eastern bridge. Look well.
0: And the legend has it that the vast bridge collapsed, destroying every man of Genga's enemies.
3: Well, it doesn't mean much to me. Does it to you, Cranston?
4: I'm afraid it means quite a good deal, Commissioner.
5: And was this merchant the ancestor of the modern Gengas, Mr. Shan?
0: Yes, Miss Lane. Many centuries have passed since, bringing wealth and glory to the Genga family, which eventually immigrated to America. One of the Gengas of the present generation was my partner in the firm of Genga and Shan of this city, importers of precious gems. Our business prospered, and my partner's, Mr. Genga's son, Ali, was heir to many millions of dollars. All went well until one night when Mr. Genga, alone in the vault room of our huge building, heard the automatic elevator ascending.
6: Who can that be? I didn't want to be disturbed at this of all times. Yes?
7: I wish to see Mr. Genga.
6: I am Mr. Genga, young woman. No one is allowed in my vault room without credentials.
7: I have proper credentials, Mr. Genga.
6: Then show them to me. What do you have, some letter?
7: No. This is my credential. You see?
6: A revolver.
7: A revolver. It is the only credential I can show.
2: Oh, no. Hassan, help me!
7: Please! Your servant Hassan is on the first floor. He wouldn't even hear a pistol shot.
6: I see. You're aware of that. Well, what is it you want?
7: The key to your vault.
6: I rather thought so. And if I refuse?
7: The key, Genga.
6: You're a most determined young woman.
7: I am.
6: Then here, take it by all means. Take it.
7: You're very gracious. Now to proceed with your vault.
6: Of course.
7: How calmly you accept this, Mr. Genga. Ah.
6: My jewels, dear lady, are in the left-hand compartment.
7: I know that. But my interest happens to be in this very ordinary copper box right here.
2: No. No, that you cannot touch.
7: Really?
2: I will not let you have the ring of light.
7: I shouldn't be rash if I were you. I have nothing to lose by killing you, you know.
2: I only know you cannot have what that box contains.
7: Sorry, but I must, Mr. Genga. Your life, Mr. Genga, for this copper box. Of course, you didn't really give your life for this silly box. You died for the ring of light, which it can... Where is it? No. No, this can't be. Genga! Genga, don't die. No. No, you're dying for nothing. The ring of light, it's gone.
0: The rest of the story of the Ring of Light, you remember, Mr. Cranston?
3: Very well, Mr. Shan.
8: Well, he should. He and Miss Lane came to my office, and Miss Lane was saying...
5: Commissioner Weston, I don't give a hang if your criminals have a new union and are working in 24-hour shifts. We are all three going to the theater tonight.
4: No, no, Margot.
5: No?
4: The commissioner is a very busy man.
8: That's right, Lamont. I am a... Oh, I see. Being smart, huh? Well, let me tell you, every time I try to leave this office early, somebody knocks on the door. But it never happens when you two are around.
5: Someone just did knock on the door, Commissioner.
8: Now, just a minute. I was talking to Mr. Cranston before you... Wait a second. I thought I heard a knock on the door. What are you laughing at?
9: Commissioner Weston, is he in here?
8: Yes, he's in here. Matter of fact, I'm Weston.
9: I am Ali Genga.
8: It's a small world.
9: My father you have heard of, I think. He was Mr. Genga of Genga and Shan.
4: Was? Isn't Mr. Genga still in business?
9: My father is gone.
5: Gone? Dead?
9: I do not know, but last evening he vanished from the vault room of our building.
8: Vanished? Did you say vanished?
9: Yes. His old servant, Hassan, phoned to me the news this morning.
8: He phoned to you the news, did he? Well, that's just great. And where was his partner, Mr. Shan, all this time?
9: Mr. Shan has been for some time ill in his home in the mountains.
8: Well, was anything stolen?
9: Yes. There was something stolen.
4: What was it?
9: It is difficult to say. I should like this kept in strictest confidence. You see, my father was in possession of a ring.
8: Who slammed that door?
5: The lights have gone out.
4: Stay where you are, everybody. Don't move an inch.
5: Lamont, look, they're against the window.
8: What is it?
5: Why, it's a perfect circle of light.
4: Look out, Weston.
5: No.
8: What was that?
4: We'll need the lights to see.
8: Look, it's a knife.
5: It's sticking up in your desk.
9: There is a note pinned to it. Could I see what it says?
4: We'll all see. Yeah. Listen to this, Weston.
8: Yeah?
4: It says, let those with blood on their hands remain silent. That's strange.
9: It is most strange. I must go to the Genga and Shan building immediately. It is most important that I reach my father's vault room as quickly as possible.
10: 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We'll get back to it and more of Hollywood 360 after this.
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10: 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It's a great, great product. I use it every day, and it has lowered my blood pressure, and it's fantastic. It tastes delicious, too. All right, we're listening to The Shadow, one of the most popular detective shows of all time. This is called The Ring of Light and stars Bill Johnstone. Here's the conclusion.
5: Magnificent lobby.
8: Lobby or no lobby, that young guy Allie is keeping us waiting down here a long time, isn't he?
5: Well, I don't know.
25: I beg your pardon. My name is Hassan, servant to the House of Gengar for many years. Young Master Allie will be down from the vault room presently.
4: Oh, yes, of course. Thank you. Oh, Hassan, you were Allie's father's devoted servant. You must know something about his disappearance.
25: This alone, I can say. Even in this far-off land, the hand of the Buddha of Lhasa has struck.
5: What was that?
4: Sounds like young Allie. Let's get up there. Something tells me that that vault room is a very unhealthy place right at this moment.
8: So this is the vault room.
25: Where is he?
5: Yes, where is Allie Lamont? The room's empty.
4: He was here right enough, but...
8: What is it, Cranston?
4: Look, over there in the shadows by the vault.
5: A body.
25: Master. Master.
8: Is it Allie?
4: If it is, he's aged 30 years since he left us downstairs.
25: Oh, look. Look.
4: It isn't Allie, is it, Hassan?
25: No. It is Mr. Gengar, Allie's father. He who vanished has returned.
4: Returned with a bullet in his heart. Hassan.
25: Yes?
4: Open this vault.
25: No. Master, no want me to open vault.
4: Take the keys off the dead man's watch chain and open it.
8: Open the vault.
25: All right, but you have heard my warning.
8: Come on. Look, who is it?
4: This time it's the son, Allie, all right. They've killed him too, Weston. I had an idea there'd be something in this vault worth seeing.

0: In a moment, our play will continue. Now, back to the shadow.
1: Hassan, no stay. He no stay here. Mr. Genga come back dead. Now young Master Ali dead too. Mr. Shan will be next. Hassan is afraid. He no stay.
2: Wait a minute, you. Hassan.
3: Let him go, Weston. He won't go far. Look at this, Weston. The killer used a knife this time.
2: What about it?
3: Nothing. Except it's a perfect match of the dagger that was sticking in your desk.
2: What?
3: Look it over. I'd like to wander around a bit.
4: Come on.
3: Yes, Margo.
4: Look at this. I found it over there in the corner. It's a girl's handkerchief.
3: Girl's handkerchief?
4: Yes.
3: Well, let me see that, Margo.
4: And it's monogram, too. You see, K-I.
3: K-I. Now, I wonder... What's that?
4: What, Lamont?
3: I smell something burning.
4: Listen!
2: That's fire, all right. We better get out of here.
3: Now, just a minute, Weston. Whoever set that fire doesn't want us to find something in this room. We've got to work fast. But we can't let them scare us away.
2: Cranston, sometimes I... Say, what's this?
3: What?
2: Letter in Ali's billfold. Addressed to Miss Kara Iltut, 421 Northset Road.
3: Kara Iltut, eh? That would be our initials, K.I.
4: Oh, the light is breaking through.
2: And so's the fire, Miss Lane. I tell you, we've got to get out of here.
3: All right, you two leave by the fire escape. I'll meet you in the car.
4: What are you going to do?
3: I think our friend Hassan is still in this building. And if he is, we two have something to talk over.
1: This is Hassan speaking. I am phoning you from your building, Mr. Shan. It is on fire. Yes, on fire. There is nothing you can do to save it. But I can tell you all you want to know about it. Yes. Meet me at 421 Northset Road in 1 hour. Yes, that's right, Mr. Shan. Goodbye, Mr. Shan. Now, if nothing goes wrong, we will soon... What was that?
5: It is the shadow, Hassan. I'm standing beside you, invisible to your eyes.
1: Well, why have you come to Hassan?
5: To get the truth from you.
1: I know nothing. Nothing.
5: You know there was a woman here on the night old Mr. Genga was murdered. Don't you, Hassan? Answer me.
1: Yes, this much I know.
5: And her name was Kara Iltut. Who is Kara Iltut, Hassan?
1: I do not know. Let me go. The flames are spreading. Let me get out of here. I set this fire to get Mr. Cranston and Weston and Miss Lane out of the building, but it will get me and you too, Voice, if we don't hurry.
5: The fire is spreading, but you will not leave until I have the truth. Tell me, Hassan.
1: I will tell you. I will tell. Kara Iltut was secretly engaged to young Master Ali Genga, but his father knew nothing of her. She came here the day of the murder. She paid me well to let her up to the vault room, and when she came down, she left orders with me to set fire to this building if the police ever tried to examine that room upstairs. That is all. All I know.
5: I see. You have kept this from the law, Hassan. I warn you that the shadow will be watching you. I must go now. I will let you escape from the fire you set. But next time, Hassan, you will not escape.
4: Where are we, Lamont? Look at the towers on that house. It's like a palace out of the Arabian Nights.
3: It's 421 Northset Road, Margot, and I only hope we won't be too sorry we came. Come on, helpmeets. I think we're creating a wonderful yarn to spin to our grandchildren.
4: Well, you have to keep alive, you know, to have grandchildren.
3: We'll see if we can manage to do that, m'lady. Say, look at this.
2: What?
3: The door was open. I'm not too sure I like that, but in we go.
6: It's pitch dark in here.
4: I've got a feeling something's watching every move we make.
2: What's that?
3: Someone's in trouble.
4: Where's it coming from?
3: This way. Come on, follow me.
2: Come on, look. The lights have gone on.
4: What was that laughing? Where are we?
3: Seems we're in a small room without a sign of a window.
2: Look, those copper doors are closing. We better get out of here.
3: A little late now. Looks as if we're trapped.
7: You are trapped, my friends.
4: Look, up there on that little balcony.
3: Oh, yes. Miss Kara Iltut, I believe.
7: I am Miss Iltut. If I'm not too hospitable, you must understand it's because I'm concerned in a rather dangerous business. I murdered Mr. Genga. You see, I'm in love with his stepson, Ali.
2: Stepson?
7: Yes. Ali is his stepson, and old Genga was not too fond of him. As a matter of fact, he was going to leave his most priceless possession to his business partner, Mr. Shan, because he distrusted Ali. That is why it was necessary to rob him. And as it happened, to kill him in the process. And now, for Ollie's sake, it is necessary to kill you.
4: Oh, Lamont.
3: Easy, Margot.
7: It will be a painful death, but the most convenient I can afford you just
2: now. No, you'll never get away with it.
7: Oh, yes, I will. It'll be quite simple, you know. Beneath the floor on which you're standing is a vat, brimful of boiling water. It is an old Tibetan way of ridding the world of troublesome people.
4: No, you wouldn't.
7: I tell you, I will. See, all I need to do is pull this lever.
2: Lamont, the floor is opening.
4: Lamont!
2: Back toward this wall. What are we going to do, Lamont?
3: Wait a minute. The floor is opening slowly. Keep backing away from the opening. I think I've got an idea.
2: What's that?
3: She evidently hasn't heard what happened to Allie. Huh? Have you got that letter, Weston?
2: Yes, I have. Here it is.
3: Give it to me. Miss Hiltut! Miss Hiltut!
7: It'll do you no good to plead with me. You must die.
3: I know you don't mind boiling us alive, but I don't think you'd want to boil Allie's last words with us, would you?
7: Allie's last words?
3: This letter. It was found on his dead body.
7: Dead? Wait, I'll stop the machinery. There. Now listen to me. I have a gun here. I'll come down outside and open the door. You can hand the letter out to me. If you try to leave that room, I'll shoot you as surely as I killed old Genga. Do you understand?
3: We understand, Miss Hiltut.
7: Hand me the letter. I will not open the door another inch. You hear me in there? Where is the letter?
3: I'll take that gun, Miss Hiltut.
2: Oh. Grab her, Cranston.
7: Oh, no, not quite as quickly as all that. Lamont, she's getting away.
3: I don't think she'll get too far. Unless I'm badly mistaken, she still has another victim to deal with before she leaves this house.
2: And we've got to stop her, Cranston.
3: Just as fast as we can.
2: Where'd that come from?
3: Up there from the towers of the house.
4: Someone's in agony.
3: I think I see it all now. Weston.
2: Yes.
3: I want you to stay here with Margot for a few moments while I see what occupies our murdering lady friend.
1: No. No, let me live. Don't kill me.
7: Hold him, Hassan.
5: He will not get away, Miss Kara.
7: Mr. Genga was very fond of you, wasn't he, Shan? I knew when I opened the copper box and found the ring missing that Ali's father had already given it to you.
1: It was mine by right. Genga wanted me to have it.
7: That doesn't interest me, Shan. Ali is dead now, and I will take from you the thing he wanted if I have to kill us all.
1: It was very clever of you to have Hassan trick me into coming here.
7: I think so. And now, where is the ring, Shan?
1: You shall never learn from me.
7: Mr. Shan doesn't believe that we'll throw him from this tower. He doesn't believe it, Hassan. Pull him over to the ledge.
5: Oh. Yes, Miss Kara. Come over the ledge.
1: Help! Help!
7: Obey me, Hassan.
5: Yes, Miss Kara. I try.
7: He's an old man. Surely you could push him over.
5: I cannot move him. It is as if someone were holding him. There is nothing I can do.
7: Someone were holding him.
5: Someone does hold him, Kara Hiltut.
7: Who speaks?
5: The shadow. Your days of murder are over. And you, Hassan, I warned you once. Now you will pay for your crime.
1: No. It was she.
7: You lied.
1: She made me do it. She made me do her bidding. She would have had me throw old Chan to his death, but you came in time. And now she goes up the tower. She would have had Chan go.
7: No!
5: Stop, Hassan, stop.
8: And so my life was saved, and Hassan is now imprisoned on charge of murder. There, I told you it would not take long to tell my story. And you'll see we have scarcely finished our cup of tea.
4: But still I don't understand who killed poor Ollie.
8: That is very easily explained, Miss Lane.
3: Yes, very easily. By the way, Mr. Shan, your drawing room is quite charming. But I think it rather spoils the symmetry to have those two daggers missing from the weapon rack over the fireplace.
8: You know where those two daggers are, don't you, Mr. Cranston?
3: Yes. One of them is sticking in Weston's desk, where you threw it to warn Allie not to report the theft of the ring to the police. The other?
2: It couldn't be sticking in Allie's back, that other one, could it?
4: You killed him, Mr. Shan.
8: Yes, Miss Lane, I killed him. And now, Mr. Cranston, will you switch off the light?
2: No tricks now.
8: There will be no tricks.
3: There, Mr. Shan.
8: Thank you. Please, now, will you open the door of the little shrine on the table?
3: Mr. Shan?
4: The ring of light.
3: So it is.
8: Yes, the gift of Buddha to the house of Genga. It was mine by right. But I realized that Ali would never let me keep his father's gift in peace, so I killed him. When I opened the vault to put his body in it, I found my partner there shot to death. And I was content that I had killed the evil son who had plotted old Genga's murder with Kara Iltot.
3: It was still murder you committed, Mr. Shan. You know that?
8: Oh, yes, I know. I did it to keep the ring. But the ways of Buddha are wise, Mr. Cranston. Too late did I remember the legend.
4: What do you mean, Mr. Shan?
8: The ring is in my possession. But it will bring me no good fortune. I own the ring, but there is blood on my hands. I am lost according to the words of Buddha.
9: You know what the police will do to you for this, Shan?
8: No. I have already paid for my sins, Weston. Your cups of tea were not as mine. Mine has the poisonous smell of bitter almonds, the smell of prussic acid. I will account only to my ancestors. Commissioner.
9: Turn on those lights. Mr. Shan. Mr. Shan.
3: He's dead, Weston.
4: And he's smiling at the ring of light. Now, you see, Commissioner Weston, you couldn't have understood the Genga murders without knowing about the power of the ring of light, could you?
9: Oh, power poppycock. Where's the confounded thing now?
4: Lamont is the custodian of the ring at the moment, I think, Commissioner.
9: Well, give it to me, Cranston. I'm going to throw it out of the window. It's caused me enough trouble tonight.
3: Oh, I'm not so sure I'd do that, Commissioner. It might...
4: Look out!
9: What?
4: Well, from now on, we're living on borrowed time, eh, Commissioner?
3: How did we ever come through that one alive?
9: Now, don't go making something out of it.
4: Why, I'd have sworn there wasn't room for two cars to pass each other back there.
9: All right, all right.
3: We're both doing around 50, Weston. Maybe the ring of light saved us
9: from... No, now, don't start any of that stuff, or
3: I... But, Commissioner, didn't you notice what was in that other car?
4: No, he couldn't have, Lamont. Otherwise, he'd
9: What was it? A ghost?
3: No, Commissioner. It was a woman driver.
9: A woman driver?
4: Uh-huh. By the way, here's the ring of light, Commissioner. Do you want to throw it away?
9: It's a pretty little thing. It doesn't take up any room, does it? And besides, I could use a little luck when I try to explain to the missus why I've been out all night.
0: 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So have paper and pencil ready. First, I know you'll be interested in hearing from Blue Coal's distinguished home heating expert, John Buckley. 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
0: The characters' names, places, and plot of today's story are fictitious. Any similarity to persons living or dead is purely coincidental. The mysterious East beckons to you. Here is your chance to get the mystic white ring that has the secret power of retaining light. Once this ring is held near a bright light, it absorbs part of the radiance, and afterward, in the dark, it shines with a grim, eerie glow. Get one of these rings for yourself by sending 10 cents in coin to The Shadow, Post Office Box 5, Madison Square Station, New York City, New York. Be sure to include your name and address, printed or written clearly. Do this at once, because the supply is strictly limited. Send one dime in an envelope with your name and address and the words Mystic, M-Y-S-T-I-C, Mystic Ring, to The Shadow, Post Office Box 5, Madison Square Station, New York City, New York. Do that today. This ring will be a bond between you and the shadow who says,
5: "The weed of crime bears bitter fruit. Crime does not pay. The shadow knows."
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11: And that's The Shadow from November 23rd, 1941, The Ring of Light, starring Bill Johnstone along with Marjorie Anderson, with Ken Roberts announcing for Blue Coal, the sponsor. And Blue Coal was the sponsor for a few years on The Shadow, and that was back in the day when you had to put coal in your heat. Yeah, it's your furnace. Yeah, you have to actually shovel coal into your furnace, and then that was what kept your house warm. Can you imagine?
12: Yeah, it goes back.
11: Our grandparents had to deal with that.
12: It goes back to the day, yeah.
11: Yeah, wow, crazy. Anyway, hope you enjoyed The Shadow. Time for This Month in Music History.
12: Well, the 1990s music history would not be complete without this song.
11: It's Michael.
12: Here he is.
11: That's the second Michael song we had tonight.
12: That's true. Well, we had a very early one, which was Rockin' Robin from when he was a child, actually. Yeah. This, he was not a child. This is from his eighth album, actually, called Dangerous, and it peaked at number one in 1991. And it's called
11: Black or White. Well, Mike, you know, she had a good show, I think. Lisa did pretty well.
13: In the 900s?
11: Let's reveal it. Should I reveal it?
12: You know, just to back up.
11: Drum roll.
12: This is a team effort. So I'm only good if you're good and if you're good.
11: Drum roll. Let's do it again. Drum roll, please. 866. Huh? What do you think?
12: It's been great. I'm out. And I even played Hungry Like a Wolf.
11: 866, Lisa.
12: I'm out.
11: That's good.
12: I've had it. I just can't work
11: really
12: with this
11: good.
12: Anymore.
11: It's really, really good.
12: It's really not a supportive team.
11: Don't leave. If you do, go to Nordstrom and get me a pink shirt.
12: I will. I'm on my way.
11: All right. More of Hollywood 360 after this.
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22: From ABC News, I'm Chuck Sievertson. Another exciting NBA postseason game, the finals, game 2 last night in San Antonio. The New York Knicks won by a single point. ABC's Ryan Field.
23: We were all tied up at 104. Then with 12 seconds left, one of the wildest plays you will ever see with a game on the line. Victor Wembanyama's pass off the back of Stephon Castle. Brunson gets it, is fouled, makes one free throw to take the lead. Wemby with one final shot with the game on the line, and it's no good. The Knicks somehow, some way, pull off an incredible win.
22: Game 3 is Monday night in New York. The Knicks lead the series 2-0. Democrat Javier Becerra's advanced to the general election for California governor to succeed Democratic incumbent Gavin Newsom. Matter of Time has become a federal case. ABC's Alex Stone in Los Angeles.
24: California's vote count for governor and mayor of Los Angeles is still ongoing from Tuesday night's primary. President Trump has made claims without any evidence that the slow count is due to Democrats trying to steal the election. The president had said the U.S. attorney in L.A. is investigating. Initially on Thursday, the U.S. attorney had no comment. But now the U.S. attorney's office in L.A. says there are multiple election fraud investigations underway, but did not give any specifics.
22: Graham Plattner has been leading Governor Janet Mills ahead of Maine's Democratic primary for U.S. Senate. But two identified women in a New York Times article claim they were physically abused by him during their relationships. Plattner making this appeal last night, saying he shared his personal issues a decade ago.
25: As I shared my personal journey through PTSD and darkness of recovery and accountability and growth, Maine had my back.
22: Tuesday's winner will go up against Republican incumbent Senator Susan Collins. You're listening to ABC News.
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12: From the WTMJ Breaking News Center, I'm Jen Gregg. Milwaukee County leaders are moving forward with plans for a long-term senior center on the northwest side.
4: The county board approving $100,000 for planning and design work following the closure of the McGovern Senior Center. County officials say the facility suffered years of flooding, mold, and deterioration before shutting down. Supervisors say the funding is an important step toward providing safe and reliable services for older adults in the community. The money will help county departments evaluate options and gather public input before deciding on a permanent solution. The proposal now heads to County Executive David Crowley for his signature. Neil Doyle, WTMJ News.
12: A UW-Madison student group is under investigation after promoting a raid at Ridgeland Farms last month. The group's president calls the move troubling.
6: I feel honestly a little sad that the university feels it necessary to do this.
7: Jackson Ray is the president of Animal Advocacy. His student group printed flyers that said, "Return to Ridgeland Farms, save the beagles." Now the university is investigating whether the group violated school policy and broke any laws.
6: They want to get us for solicitation and set a clear precedent that, you know, this sort of radical activism, as they look at it, will not be tolerated.
7: The university tells us this is not a criminal investigation, but could lead to sanctions. Jessica Tai, WTMJ News.
12: Charges filed against the man accused of setting a playground on fire in New Berlin. 19-year-old Braddock Sherwood faces three felonies, including arson, possession of a Molotov cocktail, and criminal damage to property. Police responded around 4:40 Friday morning to reports from witnesses that Beaver Park was on fire. The park's merry-go-round was damaged in the fire, but no one was hurt. Sherwood's surety bond is set at $15,000. He's due back in court in July. And the Department of Health Services releasing its new state health assessment, a report issued every 5 years that examines health trends and challenges facing Wisconsin residents. The report identifies several key concerns: housing affordability, mental health care costs, transportation, and the rising cost of living. The report incorporates statewide data and feedback from residents. State officials say the findings will help guide future public health priorities and investments. In sports, the Milwaukee Panthers beat Auburn in Alabama 13-8 in the opening round of the NCAA tournament. And the Brewers take on the Astros in Houston again on Saturday with coverage starting at 2:35 here on WTMJ. Your WTMJ 5-day forecast. Tonight, partly cloudy, a low of 52. Saturday, partly cloudy, breezy and cool, a high of 64. Sunday, mostly sunny, a high of 68. Monday, slight chance of early showers and partly cloudy, a high of 73. And Tuesday, mostly sunny and a high of 70. I'm Jen Gregg, WTMJ News.
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8: 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I'm your host, Libby Collins. On November 9th of 2004, a Kenosha police officer fatally shot 21-year-old Michael Bell in the head. That shooting occurred after a traffic stop directly in front of his home, while his mother and sister watched in horror. Kenosha police conducted their own investigation. They said it was justified. And then they cleared themselves of wrongdoing within 3 days. Now, since Michael's death, the city of Kenosha settled a federal civil rights lawsuit with the family. The Bells, however, have used those funds to change how police

0: investigate their own. And in April of 2014, Wisconsin became the first state to mandate external investigations associated with police shootings. But has justice been served in the Michael Bell case? Joining us today is the victim's father, Michael Bell Sr.
1: Hey, Libby, thank you for having me on the show.
0: All right, so let's talk a little bit about Michael, the kind of guy he was, and what happened that night.
1: He was a 21-year-old son. He was employed. He was going to school. And he was out with friends. Michael was a really easygoing guy and very liked and liked by his friends. And that particular night, he had gone out with friends, and they had a designated driver, and that designated driver became intoxicated. So my son, being the person that he is, says, "Mom, I'm going to drive, and I'm going to get us back safely." That's what I'm assuming that he did, because that's the kind of person I believe him to be. And he ended up going home, and you can see there was a squad car along the way. There was some dash cam footage of him just driving very smoothly, very quietly down a side street to in front of his house. If you look at the dash cam video from that night, you actually see him get out of the car. He turns off the key and gets out of the car, and then at that point, the officer arrives. And then the dash cam video takes over from there.
0: And what happened?
1: The officer accused Michael of speeding, and we've proven in court that that did not occur. He accused Michael of running a stop sign, and we know that that didn't occur. So imagine being a 21-year-old guy and all of a sudden being accused of these type of things, and it didn't happen. And then the officer grabbed him, pushed him off camera, and you can hear Michael say things like, "Why are you kicking me?" or whatever. Michael did not take a sobriety test. I think they were asking him for one, and he didn't want one. There was none of this, "Ma'am" or "Sir, can I see your driver's license?" and "Sir, have you been drinking?" It was none of that. It was an initial confrontation that was pretty aggressive.
0: When did your daughter and Michael's mother come out and see what was going on outside?
1: Sirens are going off. Lights were in the front of their house. His mother's bedroom was directly over the car. The two of them put on their robes. They ran downstairs. Michael was being tased, and we looked at the taser burst, and there were very long, very prolonged tasing. And Michael ran to the back of the house, and that's where the ladies that were upstairs got their robes on and ran downstairs and were on this little patio area. And there was a car in back. And they were able to watch Michael being subdued by police officers very violently. And they were things like, "Why are you beating on him?" and those types of things. Michael, at one point, this is what I heard from Mom. His Mom said that at one point, they were raising a commotion, and there was a Lieutenant Kruger that was on scene. They said, "If you don't stop, I'll shoot you." And we believe at that point, Michael got up in defense of his mother and came towards the officers. Michael was eventually bent over a car, his hands cuffed behind his back. This Lieutenant Kruger was holding him in a bear hug. And an officer to Michael's right screamed, "He has my gun." And another officer ran up, placed his gun directly to my son's temple, squeezed the trigger. But because he was pressuring the gun so tightly to my son's head, the gun didn't fire. He pulled the gun away a second time, and he put the gun to my son's head and killed him direct. Shot a bullet right through his head in front of his mother and sister.
0: How much of the actual shooting is on video?
1: None, because the dash cam, the squads were parked in the front, and Michael had went towards the back. But it's curious that there were five eyewitnesses. There was Michael's mother, Michael's sister, two tenants that lived in a duplex next door, and then there was a woman that worked at a nursing home that came out and heard the scuffle. So there were actually five eyewitnesses to shooting that weren't law enforcement.
0: And there were how many police officers there?
1: At least four.
0: How many times was Michael tased?
1: I don't have that report in front of me. You know, the tasers record the bursts and stuff like that. But I'm going to say he was tased at least four times or more.
0: And when he was actually shot, he was already in handcuffs?
1: The family saw handcuffs. There were bruises on his wrists that could be either verified as handcuffs or not verified as handcuffs. The officers dispute that the handcuffs were there, and that's one of the points of a contention that we have here.
0: Did any of the witnesses, non-law enforcement, say that Michael was in any way incapacitated at the time that he was shot?
1: He was bent over in a car in a bear hug, and he was being held. And that is what we had saw. And eventually, we brought this matter to a really great law firm, and they did really great detective work. And we were able to uncover that the version that the officers created, where an officer went to the front of the car and shot Michael in the head, could not have happened. The forensic examiner stated that their version of the shooting was forensically impossible. It couldn't have happened in any way. And that started the whole ball rolling. We settled a civil rights lawsuit. I refused to accept a non-disclosure or confidentiality agreement, which is unheard of, and they gave it to me. So they settled, and at that time it was $1.75 million, and it was a record for the state of Wisconsin, and our family had the right to continue to tell Michael's story. You have to understand that I'm a retired Air Force pilot, and at the time I was at the rank of major, and I was very pro-law enforcement. I wore a uniform, but then very shortly thereafter, I started finding out really what goes on in local law enforcement.
0: Coming up on WTMJ Conversations.
1: Once the attorneys got involved and started discovering really what had happened, they knew that the police version of the shooting couldn't work.
0: Michael Bell tells us why he doesn't think he has the full story of what happened to his son.
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0: Welcome back. I'm Libby Collins. We're talking with Michael Bell, whose son was killed by Kenosha police in 2004. How soon after the shooting were you suspicious that you weren't getting the full story of what went on?
1: My first time that I really recognized there was a problem was that both of the ladies started raising hell in the community by handing out posters and going up to, like, the Attorney General's Fond du Lac, the city, it was Peg Lautenschlager at the time, and putting posters on cars talking about Michael being murdered. And I kept questioning, why are you doing this? You know, I just couldn't believe that officers could be involved in what they were telling me. But the first time I really knew that there was a problem was slightly before that, but this incident really made it stand out because we were in counseling. I was trying to, how do you keep a family together when one of your family members has been executed and other family members have watched it? And so I'm in counseling and I'm listening to these women grieving in front of the counselors. And I know that this wasn't some contrived story. This was their experience of what they had seen. But the moment that I really knew that there was a problem was the chief

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1: 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Drake & Associates LLC does not provide legal or tax advice.
2: The bad that the police version of the shooting couldn't work.
3: I want to go back to that 52-hour period of time after the actual shooting. You said the police were cleared in that period. Who was doing the investigation?
2: The co-workers of the police that were involved.
3: So they're friends and co-workers?
2: Friends and co-workers. You go barbecue with your co-workers on the weekend at a local park. You go bowling with them or whatever. Those were the people that were clearing that. And I'm like, there's just no way. If I'm a pilot and I have an accident in the military, my squadron commander doesn't investigate me. You know, my training office doesn't investigate me. It has to be an outside agency.
3: Yet in 2004, that was not the case in the state of Wisconsin.
2: That was not the case, yeah. And I had brought in a researcher, and we had found that for 100 years prior to that, no police department had ever found its own shooting unjustified, ever.
3: And you challenged that then?
2: I challenged that, and I used that data to talk to legislators that said we shouldn't be investigating ourselves because look at the impossible history of perfection that's occurring here. And this is just going to create additional hardship for the rest of to society.
3: And you were very instrumental in changing that law.
2: I think I was a spearhead. I really am. I met with other families, and we did a lot of things. That $1.75 million settlement, I used my entire portion of that to go ahead and fund legislation. And in 2014, Governor Scott Walker signed the first bill in the nation that said our police departments will not investigate themselves after a police-involved killing.
3: All right. So you did receive a federal civil settlement. You did manage to change the law, not just in Wisconsin, but a lot of other states have since followed suit. Why is it now, 20 years later plus, that you are continuing to cry for justice and say the truth has not yet been revealed?
2: You know, our attorneys could make certain discoveries, but it was a team of investigators that worked for me that made additional discoveries. And then I pretty much made one of the biggest discoveries myself, that there's no way that their version of the shooting could have happened that way. And the hard evidence shows it. And then when we started taking a look at all the evidence, we had found that there was just so much cover-up that I could not believe it. You know how hard it hurts to be a military officer, to go fly 3 wars for your country, and come home and have a local government kill your child, and you're treated the way that our family was treated. I keep telling people that if a blonde-haired boy can be killed under a spotlight and his dad is an Air Force officer with resources and he can't get a good investigation, nobody can.
3: What was the first bit of evidence that you found?
2: Pat Dunphy, who was the attorney in the case at Cannon and Dunphy at the time, very brilliant lawyer, recognized that the autopsy report was never even looked at. It clearly stated that Michael was shot on the right side of the head and a bullet passed on the left side of his head. And the officer's version of the shooting, they placed the officer to Michael's left and they shot him the other way. They had to do that because there's no way an officer can step between another officer and kill somebody when he could have easily just taken his hand off a gun if that was the case. You have to understand that there was no DNA or fingerprints on the gun, and every touch leaves a trace. And we know that that confirms that didn't happen. But Pat Dunphy had recognized that the officers had lied, and he allowed all 4 officers to testify under oath. And after the last officer testified, he gave him a copy of the medical examiner's report. And he made him read that statement that the bullet entered right to left. And he said, "Do you still stand by your version of the shooting?" And the officer said, "Yes." And that's when they got caught. That's when it started the downward spiral to a settlement, because they got caught right then and there.
3: Coming up on WTMJ Conversations.
2: I went up there with a video camera and I started recording every square inch. And then finally, I saw the bullet impact location.
3: Michael Bell reveals newly discovered evidence in the shooting of his son by Kenosha police.
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1: 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Hi, this is Bob Prosser, owner of Ish Nala Supper Club in Wisconsin Dells. I've been a part of Ish Nala since 1973, and I am so proud to continue the tradition that began in 1953. 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
4: I'm your host, Libby Collins. Let's return to our conversation with Michael Bell. Much of the evidence that you had was revealed in that trial. And that's the reason that you won, at the time, the largest settlement of its kind in the state. But since then, you have discovered other things.
5: I think the biggest thing that we discovered was in 2019, the car sat in its spot, unmoved for 15 years. The grieving mom refused to move that car. And finally, they had sold that property. They had moved out of Kenosha, and the car was moved then. And I made a decision after the car was moved to go and videotape that entire garage, which was on the west side of the shooting. Because if the officer's version of the shooting was right, the bullet could have went to the east. But if the eyewitness version of the shooting was right, the bullet had to go towards that garage. And so I went up there with a video camera and I started recording every square inch. I'd go up and down, and I moved from south to north. And then finally, I saw the bullet impact location. My daughter at the time was telling a news reporter exactly how Michael was bent over and in a bear hug. And I was able to, 15 years later, find a bullet impact location. And I was able to superimpose it upon my daughter's head, which aligns up perfectly with all the evidence. And so that's what we had. We had the bullet impact location. And I went to the nation's leading forensics expert and I said, what's going on here? And he, in his methodical way, tested the whole area for lead and found out that that particular cavity that we had found, which lined up perfectly with the other evidence, tested positive for lead. He said, we need to see the bullet. The bullet will tell us everything. I asked the city for the bullet and refused to release it. I asked the city chief of police to release it, and he refused to release it. I went in front of this common council, and I said, I offered to indemnify this city of any financial risk if you release that bullet, and he refused to do it. I went to the community then afterwards, because they refused to do so, and I offered them $100,000 to local charity if they released that bullet, and they refused to do so. I upped it to $200,000. They refused to do so. In November of 2024, we were able to actually see the outside of the bullet container, and we were able to recognize that that bullet was tampered with just 2 days prior to them giving under oath testimony for that civil rights lawsuit. And they had checked it out and had looked at it 2 days prior. And they still won't give up the bullet as we speak at this moment.
4: Why is it important to you to have that bullet investigated? What do you think it's going to show you that you don't already know?
5: I think the bullet is going to show a number of things. Number one, do we know if that's even the real bullet? Because we saw evidence that showed that we saw the evidence markers show the bullet in multiple locations. I mean, we're talking bullets that are in multiple locations. You got an evidence marker here, and you can look at concrete lines and says the bullet is 1 inch away. And all of a sudden, now I have another evidence marker, and the bullet is a foot away. And then we look at the bullet from different angles. And then the police came back and said, well, that bullet impact location could have been caused by something else. We didn't see it in the crime scene photos from that night. I went to a computer forensic scanner here in the city of Milwaukee, data narrow, and they ran a pixel scan of the photos from the night of the shooting. And guess what? That bullet impact location was there. But the problem was, is because the car was so close to the edge of this garage that at any level, you couldn't see it. But when that car was pulled away, I was able to do a scan at a lower level, and I was getting down on my knees and then looking up, and there it was. It was about 18 inches off the ground, and it aligned perfectly with every version of the shooting. Where the bullet casing landed, where Michael was shot through the head, with my daughter's demonstration, it aligned everything, and it showed there's a perpetual cover-up that's continuing to this day between law enforcement and the city of Kenosha, and they won't make this right.
4: Why do you think they won't let you have that bullet? It's been over 20 years since the shooting.
5: Because it's going to implicate the mayor. It's going to implicate the then chief of police. It's going to implicate the DA at the time for not doing the job properly.
4: In what way will it implicate them? What is it that either you suspect or that you know that they did?
5: They know that they covered up the shooting, and they created this false narrative, and they don't want to get busted doing so. And somehow or another, they knew all about this. Instead of doing the right thing, they covered it up. And the only thing that they could do now is continue to cover it up.
4: Do you believe that any evidence was tampered with?
5: Yes, I do. I believe the bullet was tampered with. Why did they want to see that bullet a day prior? Why, under oath, did these officers refuse to acknowledge that they had looked at that bullet the day prior? We had found out. It was really an interesting story. Erin Moriarty from CBS 60 Minutes came into Kenosha, and she wanted us to show her what we thought had occurred. And it was a Nissan Pulsar, and it had a very thin driver's side mirror, and it was very thin. And the officer had backed up, had hooked his gun on a car mirror. He had what was called a jacket gap on his utility belt. And that it's during cold months, you could take your jacket and slide it between your holster and your utility belt so you can stay warm, but you can still access your weapon. And this officer had backed up, and then he had hooked his gun on this car mirror, and then when he had turned, he had felt somebody was grabbing his gun. I believe that officer, who later committed suicide in 2010, I believe he honestly thought that my son was taking his gun, but was not the case. But instead of coming back and said, we made an honest mistake, which I as a military officer can accept, they decided to fabricate a story, and that story continues to this day. And that's why we've done all the things that we've done.
4: Still ahead on WTMJ Conversations.
5: For 8 minutes, we have an audio recording of him confronting me about my son being killed. He was pleading for me to stop asking questions.
4: Michael Bell tells how he was confronted by a former Kenosha police officer who killed his son.
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4: And I'm Libby Collins. Our guest today is Michael Bell, whose son was killed by Kenosha police officers more than 20 years ago. In all those years, again, we're talking 2004 to today, have you had any personal one-on-one contact with any of the officers that were involved in that shooting?
5: Yes. I think it was maybe 2017. I had went in front of the police and fire commission. I had called for an investigation into the shooting. As I did all that time, so nobody would change my words, I carried a small digital microphone in my pocket. And as I and one of the investigators on my team were leaving that police and fire commission meeting, the officer who killed my son, Albert Gonzalez, approached me and started talking to me and confronted me about my son. And you can see this on our YouTube channel. Gonzalez confronted me, and for 8 minutes, we have an audio recording of him confronting me about my son being killed. He was pleading for me to stop asking questions. When I questioned him about the officer that took his own life, Eric Strausbaugh, he started, "How dare you do this?" And then eventually, that officer wrote an unauthorized book on the matter. Well, he was a police officer.
4: And on
5: he
4: the
5: was
4: shooting.
5: On the shooting. Well, he was working for the city on duty. We have testimony of this. He wrote a book, and he self-published it and called it A Fateful 2 Minutes. And he talked about the shooting. He identified another officer who is actually running for Kenosha Sheriff right now, James Beller, who was an eyewitness to the shooting, and it was never disclosed in any of the findings from that night. And so he wrote a book, and we filed a libel suit because he definitely libeled us in that book. And based on U.S. Supreme Court law, a local judge should have granted that libel suit, but he dismissed it. He had written things that they were like, I'll bring up exactly the quote that he had said in the book. This is, "Yay, wahoo, I did it. I cheered inside my head as though I scored the winning touchdown. And this is the moment he just killed my child." He had talked about watching the blood pour out of my son's head and that it felt like any deer that he had ever killed. He had just killed a human being, and he had sensed it was just like any deer that he had ever killed. But he
4: This was in the self-published book?
5: It was in a self-published book. He never ran it through an attorney. We filed a libel suit about it, and a local pro-law enforcement judge refused to allow it to go forward. And these are the things that have been occurring nonstop since November 2004.
4: Coming up on WTMJ Conversations.
5: We went to the human capabilities of non-FBI forensics here in the United States to get to that type of audio.
4: Michael Bell talks about newly uncovered audio from the night of the shooting.
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4: Welcome back to our conversation with Michael Bell. I'm your host, Libby Collins. Now, there's other evidence that you've uncovered in the last 20 years, and a lot of it just in the last 5 or 10 years. Tell us about the audio from that night that until recently you didn't know existed.
5: Back in 2004, science hadn't evolved in forensic audio. And one of the problems that occurred was that the sirens were left on as the dash camcorders were recording. And so you couldn't hear anything because the audio was being washed out by siren noise. And later on, technology had evolved to the point where we could We could filter out that siren noise, and we can listen to some of the underlying conversation of what the officers were discussing. And it was very difficult to get. Imagine I had the dash cam video, but it only plays in a certain format. And I approached law enforcement and said, can we have a copy of this particular software that plays it? And they refused. And law enforcement refused to assist us in any way. They wouldn't even respond. So we had a very difficult challenge of finding the software, which was now obsolete, so we could play the audio, so that way a forensic analyst could listen to it and remove the siren noise, and so we can listen to the underlying conversation. So we found the software engineer in North Carolina, and to this day, if he's out here listening to this, I want to tell you thank you.
4: What did you hear that you didn't know prior to the discovery of that audio?
5: Well, I assure you, Libby, that not one of the police reports ever stated that men at the scene, and there were only men at the scene officers, never once did they say, I'm so sorry. And another officer says, I feel sorry too. And these are spoken at men's words in the audio dash cam recording. And we want to know the truth. And we went to the FBI. We asked for assistance. I got a little bit of assistance with the FBI here in Milwaukee, and I don't want to discredit them in any way, and I am grateful, and I know that they have a very heavy load. But we went to the human capabilities of non-FBI forensics here in the United States to get to that type of audio.
4: Was there any DNA evidence that you have since discovered that was not apparent at the time?
5: If you take a look at the gun, it had what's called a knurled grip. You know, you don't want your gun sliding around so you have a bad shot. So when you grab it, it's very firm, and it has these diamond knurls on there. And there's a lot of them, hundreds of them, on the handle on both sides. And if there was a violent struggle for a weapon, as the officers said that occurred, there would be Michael's DNA all over that gun. And in addition to that, there were certain forensic photos that were not given to us that showed that Michael had open cuts on his hand from other things. You know, like if he was working, you get a paper cut or whatever. And those are big-time DNA shedders. There was no DNA or fingerprints on that gun. Even when Michael had open, like paper cut sores on his hand that would be shedding DNA all over it. And like I said before, every touch leaves a trace, but we brought this evidence to the local DA, and he completely did not look at it.
4: What do you mean he didn't look at it?
5: We brought it to them, and we asked them to open an investigation in the matter, and they refused to do so. I brought it to DA Solis just recently, a year ago, and I asked him to open an investigation, and he didn't do it. But I want to tell your listeners, we did go back to DA Solis, and we asked him to pause anything going on, because the city has recently told us that they, when they digitized all their files, they have 17,300 documents that we believe that we did not get most of. And under open records law, we're entitled to that. And we can't wait for the findings. And I'm not going to tell you where we're going to go. But we can't wait for the findings of that, because that's even going to confirm to us even more what kind of things were occurring in the background.
4: Currently, you have something before the appeals court.
5: We do. And it's interesting that you break that up, because it wasn't that long ago. You know, I took out full-page ads in the New York Times. I took out full-page ads in USA Today. In the Washington Post, I was calling out the misconduct of the Attorney General, Josh Call, here in the state of Wisconsin regarding this matter, because we brought this to him and we showed them that he had a problem and he ignored us. I reached out through my state senator. I said, would you please set up an audience with Josh Call? Josh Call 10 times ignored us. So finally, I said, if he's going to ignore us here, let's see if he's going to ignore us with the New York Times. So I took out a double trunk ad. And believe me, ads in the New York Times, full page running nationally, are not cheap. But you know what else was really important is that everything that I wrote in that ad had to be double and triple checked by the legal team at the New York Times. And you know what? They didn't tell me to take out one word. And that shows you, when I can clear the legal teams at the New York Times about the authenticity of what we claim, that shows you exactly how good our data is. And so what? So I got to a point where I asked the governor. I asked the governor. I said, "What are you going to do here? You got an attorney general that's not doing anything." And so Tony Evers, chief legal counsel, Niles Nassusen, wrote on November 16, 2021, that we should bring this matter up in front of the Crimes Victim Rights Board under Marcy's Law. And that's what we did. And and what we're doing is we're saying that I'm a victim of a crime. It wasn't the shooting of Michael that's the victim of a crime. It was the cover-up that's occurring and still continuing now that makes me a victim of this crime.
4: But didn't that Victims' Rights Board rule that if there were a cover-up, it was a cover-up for the state of Wisconsin, not for you personally?
5: It said that the government was the victim and not us, and nobody could understand that ruling. Everybody's scratching their head over it, and that's why we're bringing this forward. A local judge up in Green Bay was able to toss it on a technicality. I have a very brilliant retired police detective on my team. His name is Russ Beckman. And Russ Beckman filed a complaint with the Crimes Victim Rights Board. He followed their instructions to a T, and then they dismissed and said, "You didn't serve it properly." Within a week after we pointed out their instructions, they rewrote the instructions different for everybody else. And so right now it's being held up on a technicality, and that appeal is regarding that technicality.
4: Coming up on WTMJ Conversations.
5: Let me continue to make a general push here. We've gone so far, we can bring this thing to the goal line.
4: Michael Bell reveals why he continues looking for the truth more than 20 years after the killing of his son by Kenosha police.
10: Anybody out there like political ads? I already know your answer. And it's because a lot of them are bad. Phony dialogue with the sound effects of a diner in the background. Dramatic voiceovers with scary music that changes into happy, hopeful music when the candidate being pushed is described. Whatever happened to an honest pitch from a candidate that doesn't sound like they're reading, but rather expressing their genuine passion to bring about change? Use us and we'll drive that home, and voters will believe you. Anderson-Smith.com. We will help you win in the next election.
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2: I'm Libby Collins. Today's conversation is with Michael Bell, whose son was killed by Kenosha police in 2004. Your son died in November of 2004. It's been well over 20 years. Since then, you did win a civil rights lawsuit. You have changed the law as far as police departments investigating themselves, no longer being allowed in this state and in many others. What is your ultimate goal? I'm sure some people have said to you, Michael, why are you still doing this after all these years?
3: Well, you know, this is at great cost. It affects your family and those types of things. I will honestly say that I had reached some points where I had to pull back, that I could not push anymore. But the team that's around me, primarily that investigator from Kenosha, he said, let me continue to make a gentle push here. We've gone so far, we can bring this thing to the goal line. And we can show exactly what happened. You know, what happened here is very similar to what happened in Minneapolis just 3 or 4 months ago with the shootings that occurred up there with two citizens. You know, they made statements, there were rush of judgment, there was character assassination. And so even though we changed the law here at the federal level, they did exactly what the Kenosha police officers did in 2004. I have a daughter that witnesses shooting, and she has to live with that her entire life. Mom has already passed away. She passed away at a very young age, 64. And we all know that she died of a broken heart. And this is a personal victory for me, and this will be a personal victory for people like Renee Good up in Minneapolis and all the other families that had an inappropriate death and the process wasn't changed. I don't know if you know that I called for an NTSB-style investigation on police shootings. Like, what went wrong? Like in my son's case, if we had a jacket gap and somebody accidentally hooked it on a car mirror, shouldn't we change that utility belt so it doesn't happen again? Because that's what happens in aviation. And so those are some of the things that I'm looking for here.
2: Is there ever a time that you see that you'll be able to close your eyes and walk away from all this?
3: Oh, absolutely. Absolutely. On a personal growth type thing, this was an immense journey. Even though I lost a son and I'm very sad about it, but as a human in my own personal growth, it was so rewarding because it pushed boundaries. You know what kind of courage it takes to take out a double trunk ad in the New York Times? I literally laid in bed at night and shook with fear because I was exposing myself so broadly to anybody that wanted to attack me over it, and it didn't occur. And you have to wonder why. If Bell was wrong, why is he calling him out nationally? Are they ignoring him?
2: Do you expect at any point that any of those individuals who were involved in this, many of whom are old now, they're out of office, they really don't have anything to lose by reaching out to you. Do you expect to hear from them and have them ever say, look, Michael, this is what really happened?
3: I do expect it. I see it happening in other cases. There was a civil rights shooting down, I think it was Louisiana, and the officer finally, you know, 45 years later came out. He served a 6-month sentence. He agreed to it, and he told the truth. I expect that to happen. I do want to say that I am pro-law enforcement, and I do support law enforcement. They have an extremely difficult job, and sometimes they don't get the credit that they're due, and that side is suffering too. The officer that killed my son has to live with possibly the guilt of what he has done for his entire life, and a mistake that happened. The officer that screamed, he has my gun, who probably hooked it on a car mirror, as we believe, he committed suicide in October of 2010, and his children had to grow up without a father. His wife had to go on without a husband. So there's a lot of tragedy on all sides here. And so I sympathize with law enforcement, and I've gone to a number of law enforcement funerals where I've seen law enforcement officers grieving over their fallen partner. And so I think something good's going to come out of this.
2: Michael Bell, thank you for sharing your story.
3: Thank you. Thank you so much.
2: We've been talking with Michael Bell about his quest for justice in the shooting of his son in 2004 by Kenosha police. Now, if you joined us late and you want to hear our entire conversation with Michael, Go to WTMJ.com, where you'll also find a partial transcript courtesy of eCourt reporters. And we've also posted a link to Michael Bell's website. Next week, we talk with a Kenosha police officer who shot and killed Michael Bell Jr. For WTMJ Conversations, I'm Libby Collins.
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0: From ABC News, I'm Chuck Sievertson. This issue of Time has become a federal case, says ABC's Alex Stone in Los Angeles.
1: California's vote count for governor and mayor of Los Angeles is still ongoing from Tuesday night's primary. But now the U.S. Attorney's Office in L.A. says there are multiple election fraud investigations underway, but did not give any specifics.
0: Democrat Javier Becerra has advanced to the general election for California governor to succeed Democratic incumbent Gavin Newsom. Graham Plattner has been leading Governor Janet Mills ahead of Maine's Democratic primary for U.S. Senate, but two identified women in a New York Times article claim they were physically abused by him during their relationships. Plattner making an appeal for understanding last night, mentioning his battles with post-traumatic stress disorder.
2: Now, as every single piece of that past and journey gets dug up, litigated, and weaponized, you have my back.
0: The winner of Tuesday's primary will face longtime Maine Republican Senator Susan Collins. Bahrain's government says that Iran fired missiles and drones towards it in Kuwait today. The foreign ministry said they were shot down. A real cliffhanger of an ending last night at Game 2 of the NBA Finals in San Antonio. Spurs were ahead most of the first half, but the New York Knicks tied it late at 104 each. With 12 seconds left, ABC's Ryan Field.
3: Victor Wembanyama's pass off the back of Stephon Castle. Brunson gets it, is fouled, makes one free throw to take the lead. Wemby with one final shot with the game on the line, and it's no good. 105-104, the final. That is now 13 wins in a row for the Knicks. And remember, they've only lost twice in these playoffs, and they were by 1 point each.
0: Game 3 is Monday night in New York. The Knicks lead the series 2-0. 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
0: Israeli troops killed a 7-month-old Palestinian boy after firing at his parents' vehicle in the occupied West Bank, says the Palestinian Health Ministry. His parents were wounded. It's under review, says the Israeli military. It also says soldiers shot at a vehicle that looked like it was speeding toward them. People in St. Petersburg, Russia's second-largest city, were told not to leave their homes after a large-scale Ukrainian drone attack today. This is a day after the Russian president refused an offer to meet Ukraine's president. A driverless car was caught on police body cam video blocking fire trucks during that deadly fire in Dallas last week. ABC's Morgan Norwood.
6: A driverless car slowing responders as a massive fire tore through a Dallas apartment complex. They scrambled to secure the scene.
7: Call may be recorded for quality assurance.
8: Yes, you need to move this car ASAP, please.
6: Police say 3 minutes after the constable arrived, Waymo reportedly unlocking the car, allowing the deputy to drive it out of the way.
8: Okay.
6: This mishap, just the latest in a series of wayward Waymo incidents, raising fresh concern about how these driverless vehicles respond during emergencies.
0: As rare as shark attacks are, say the experts, here's another. A spearfisher was killed today in Australia's third fatal shark attack in 4 weeks, police say. A pair of red pandas arrived at Taiwan's Taipei City Zoo today from China's Shanghai Zoo. Chuck Sievertson, ABC News.
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13: Welcome to WTMJ Outdoors on this beautiful Saturday in Wisconsin. 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Can't forget that side of the business. Aaron Eric Brown in studio. Hello.
14: How you doing, Steve?
13: I'm good.
14: Howdy.
13: So let's talk about the great work that you do. It's about what happens outdoors, and there's so many ways now that you can take what people want and sometimes what they don't even know they want and make that outdoor experience amazing. Tell me about it.
14: Yeah, I mean, for what we do is we want to put people outdoors and enjoying life outdoors. And so it's taking their backyard, most of the time it's a backyard, like a blank canvas. And now it's like, let's create a fantastic

0: place for you to just hang out. We don't want to create a place where you're going to have to do a lot of work around it. You know, you can lawn mow and all that. But then when it's time to relax, we can create that place however you want it. We can build it.
1: This industry, your work has transformed people's lives. Because I remember what the old days were like with the, you know, the wooden deck. It was sometimes even not even attached to your house. You walked out to it. Now it's an extension of your living space. And Aaron, the things you can do are absolutely amazing.
2: Well, I mean, first of all, like you just said, it's like square footage, right? I mean, now you have your table and chairs out there, your umbrella, right? Your rockers. And the beautiful thing about it is, you just take a hose and you just wash it off in the spring.
1: That material has changed everything, right? The composite decking and all that stuff.
2: The composite decking has changed our world, right? It's changed everybody's world. And we still have a lot of people putting in wood decks, and then they have to do all the maintenance work down the line. But again, this is the third year in a row I've gone out on my TimberTech deck, and I just hosed it off. And good to go.
1: So I think last time we talked, Eric, we were talking about the outdoor kitchen spaces, which are very popular. People are building these massive, you know, fire pits and fireplaces. What else is going on in your industry that's sort of changing the dynamic outside?
0: One big hot button or one big item is these automated pergolas. So it's like taking the wood pergola that is just wood slats, just to break the shade a little, break the sun a little bit, create some shade. Now we create it in it's all aluminum, it's all painted aluminum, and we can create an automated roof so it opens up and it looks like the slats of a pergola, press a button, close it up, and now you have shade, you have protection, and then along the sides we have press a button and the screens roll down, so you can create this screen room that you have total control how you want to use the space.
1: When I think about all the technology coming in everything in our lives, like AI technology, how we design things, I imagine people come to you guys, Aaron and Eric, and say, this is the design. How often does that design or that plan match the final product?
2: Never.
1: I love the honesty. Yeah, because I've seen shows where it's like, no, we can't do that. Or here's something better.
2: Well, it's about better, but it's also... once they start working with our team, they dive into their own portfolio of projects that we've done on our Instagram. And I mean, the projects that we've done are incredible, right? They're just immaculate. And when they start working with our team, right, our drawers put together this great drawing, this visual of what they want, even if they have it written down or they bring in their own. And our team will give them an idea here and an idea there. And it's always 2, 3, 4 drawings later before we get going on the project, right? It's never one shot and you're done.
0: Well, I want to piggyback on that because we have here's a legit story. Somebody, they wanted a pool, and we go through it and we're like, all right, they wanted the pool over here, but we just tell them, all right, with an in-ground pool, we have to move some earth, we have to dig ground and all that, but if we shift it over here, just 5 to 7 feet. And now we don't have to move as much earth, and we probably saved you about $40,000. So the idea of a homeowner is we want something. That's bring that to us, and now we'll put together what's going to be the best fit, how it's going to be affordable, how it's going to make sense. Some people will just be like, I don't care. I want it over there. And then some people would be like, yeah, you know what? We'll save the money. We'll put that towards like the screen room or whatever.
1: I'm curious, do people listen to, because you guys have been doing this for so long at the highest quality. Do people listen when you give them that advice? I mean, obviously the financial piece is an easy sell, but do they listen?
2: Well, I think they do. You know, I think they do. But they want to take it all in, right? And like Eric said, if something's going to save them $40,000 by just moving it, some people are very receptive to that and say, "Well, that's my outdoor kitchen that I wanted," right? And other people are like, "You know what? It doesn't matter. It could be $100,000. This is where we want the pool, or this is where we want the screen room." So, but a lot of times they'll listen. They really like our input on how we go about the whole project, and some people will go from that project to then going to a phase two or a phase three even. We've had a lot of repeat business where they're like, okay, we're gonna spend the extra money now to do it this way, and then we'll come back after we save a few more bucks.
1: I want to ask you both the same question. I don't often do this, but people ask about outdoor living unlimited, because I'm unlimited all the time, because I talk about it on the show. You're our proud partner for the WTMJ Outdoors program. Why outdoor living unlimited? your answer, and I'll go to Aaron next. Eric.
0: Why not?
1: But beyond that.
0: Why
1: you do amazing things. You listen to what people say, and you guide them. Often you told the story about saving them some. What's the difference? Like, what's the difference between what you do? Because other companies do it, but you do it at a level that they can't even touch.
0: So it's really, it's about education. 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
1: So customers' pictures of their projects.
0: Customers that we worked on in Wisconsin. 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
1: Right.
0: And so the communication, the customer service, like the education that we present from start to finish, and then. If there's a question afterwards, that might be a year, 2, 5 years down the road, hey, we have a question on this, we'll respond. Where that, again, in our industry, people don't respond. Companies don't respond down the road.
1: That's the local difference. But, Aaron, I'll ask you the same question. 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
2: Well, I mean, it's a really big umbrella, right? But it's about us, right? And it's not just us, meaning Eric and I sitting here, right, in the studio. It's about our whole team, right? Including our marketing team with the Instagram. Like, I'm just going to keep hitting it over the Instagram. Get on our Instagram. You can see projects, but the marketing team, they have so many put so much stuff together, which helps visualize, you know, for our customers. And then just us, our team, our whole team, putting it all together from start to finish.
1: I love working with you guys. I love the fact that you, right away when we pitched it, you said, well, I want to partner with WTMJ Outdoors. I love the outdoors. I love hanging out outdoors. And if you want a project designed to your taste, your lifestyle, for your family, that's done at the highest level of expertise and experience, and it looks amazing. I can't imagine the reveals when you get this thing done for people. They got to be out of their minds when you see these projects finished, and you're not handing them the keys, but you're going, now enjoy your deck or your outdoor space. It's got to be nuts.
0: Well, you know, these are projects, you know, and they take time. You know, that we might be at somebody's house some of these projects, we might be out there 4, 6, 8 weeks doing some of these large projects that are outdoor. And so you do have a level of when are they going to get done? And even though we're right on task, you still have that human emotion of, man, we just want it to be done. But when it's done, and then when we talk to these customers a few weeks after the fact that we're out and everything, we call them back up and they're like, you know what? We absolutely love it. We love the final product. The reveal, people are just so excited to get it started, to get going on it, and then to just enjoy it.
1: I love it. Aaron and Eric Brown, Outdoor Living Unlimited, also Siding Unlimited for those projects as well. Thanks for hanging out on WTMJ Outdoors.
0: Thanks, Steve.
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2: Hey, Steve. Thanks for having me on.
1: Absolutely. 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
2: 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And we're happy to say that we've got about 35 people employed up in Crivitz, too, and so helping to make a difference there in Marinette County as well.
1: I love it. 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
2: Right now, here in Wisconsin, you can find us in any of the Milwaukee area Syndics, so 13 locations there. We're also in Ace Hardware's throughout the country, including in Wisconsin, so you'll find us at Ace Hardware. And then there are many other independent barbecue stores or specialty stores, places like the Barbecue Supply Company in Greendale, or places like the American Parts Equipment Supply in Germantown. Those types of stores have our products as well, so lots of options around the state.
1: So let's go high level. Why should folks cook? I do both charcoal and gas, but why should folks cook on an open flame? What's the magic? What's the secret? What's the secret sauce to that?
2: Yeah, great question. So a couple of things there. One, cooking over live fire is fun. It's aromatic. It's a gathering experience. It gets people together around a fire. And it tastes better too. And it's a natural way to cook. I mean, people have been doing this since as long as they've invented fire, they've been cooking over fire. And so it's a way to really get out and enjoy the beautiful outdoors here in Wisconsin and enjoy the summer and the fall seasons and get people together and gather around a live fire.
1: Before we get to all the specific products you have, I should probably ask how you got into the business. I assume a love of barbecue and a love of cooking outdoors is probably part of that.
2: That's right. Yeah, I am a bit of a barbecue obsessive. So I moved here from Texas about 12 years ago from the Dallas area and really took to barbecue and started doing some local competitions here in Wisconsin and really caught the bug and really started to compete here and around the country. And eventually that resulted in me deciding like, hey, there might be a better way to do this on the wood fuel, the wood source side of things. And so got together and decided to start this brand, Smoky Woods, and really bring a unique product to the marketplace. But it all started from a labor of love, a passion project for me.
1: We're talking to managing partner of Smoky Woods Barbecue, Derek Taylor, on WTMJ Outdoors. I kind of understand the charcoal side, but walk me through chips, chunks, sticks, pellets, maybe the differences, the uniqueness of each of those products.
2: Yeah, absolutely, Steve. So wood chips are, you know, smaller in size, as you'd expect, kind of like a chip size. And you use those in connection with charcoal. You can also use them actually on a gas grill. You can create a smoke pouch out of foil or a smoke tube they have these days. And you can put chips in there or pellets in there and add a little smoke flavor to the cook that you're doing. And chunks are a larger, so about a 3x3x2 inch wood block, almost like the little wood blocks that kids sometimes play with or stack. And you add those to, something like a Big Green Egg or like a Weber kettle charcoal grill to really create some additional smoke and maybe for a longer cook for when you're doing whole chicken or ribs or something like that. And then there's also our stick product, which is sometimes also called a mini split. And those are more for offset cooking or for like a fire table or a fire pit. So you could build a fire as a heat

0: source, but you could also use that same fire to cook over, especially if it's one of our species of wood that we use in our products that are safe to cook over and to consume food from that fire. And then pellets have been quite the rage here the last 10 or 15 years with the pellet grills that have come to market, things like Traeger and Rectech and right. Pit Boss. Grills like that, and those, you know, you pour those pellets in, and then you can do short cooks or longer cooks with those. And so we make all the fuel sources for whatever kind of cook you're doing and whatever kind of grill you're using that day.
1: 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So if folks want to check that out, cool hats, cool shirts, if you want to just look cool at your next cookout. Coming up, more of our conversation with Derek Taylor, managing partner of Smoky Woods Barbecue, after this on 620 WTMJ.
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1: 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All right, so you're a barbecue aficionado. Give me your like top three tips on how to make the best barbecue of whatever sort you're talking about, whether it's, you know, a pulled product or you know, ribs or even just the basic stuff, chicken or whatever. What's the tips that you would give people?
0: Yeah, number one is control your fire, control your cook. So pay attention to what you're doing and what temperature you're cooking at. And it's always better to start low. And if you need to bump up temperature, it's easier to do that than it is to do the reverse, which is to take a hot fire and make it not as hot. So really work with your fire and spend some time there. I think a second thing is, you know, don't be afraid of getting to know your local butcher and asking questions.

0: And if there's a certain meat that you don't have experience with, just ask them at your local butcher shop or butcher counter some tips that they might have about cooking that particular cut of meat. And then I'd say the third thing is, you know, really have fun with it and turn it into an experience. And these days there's so many resources online and podcasts and YouTube videos and you name it, where you can really just type in anything you're cooking and get great tips and hints there, but also kind of make it your own cook. If you're interested in doing something different than what the recipe calls for, don't be afraid to do that and experiment and have fun with it and make sure you've got some folks over to enjoy the barbecue with you at the end of that cook.
1: Hot tips from Derek Taylor at SmokyWoodsBarbecue.com in Cribbets, Wisconsin. All right, so what's the biggest mistake amateur barbecuers or even experienced barbecuers make? I could tell you what mine is. Maybe yours is the same as mine. They overcook the meat.
0: Yeah. Yeah, I think overcooking meat is definitely one, or getting that fire too hot and kind of similarly overcharring the meat. The other one I'll say is, like, you really don't need to use lighter fluid. You can start a fire with a chimney or with a paper source and get that fire hot, because when you add that lighter fluid, and it's going to add a different aroma to that cook. And so I would say stay away from the lighter fluid, and then make sure you're controlling your fire to not overcook that meat.
1: All right, what's your favorite thing to cook over your product on your grill of choice?
0: Well, as a self-respecting Texan who made his way here, I my answer kind of has to be brisket. Brisket is kind of the state meat of Texas, if you will, and it's a fun one. It's a long cook. It'll take you a while to perfect that brisket and to cook that brisket, even once you've perfected the craft. But it's a great way to cook, for a lot of people in one setting and get people enjoying some brisket together.
1: 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Thanks for joining WTMJ Outdoors.
0: Oh, thanks, Steve, for having me. It's been a pleasure.
1: Absolutely. We'll check in maybe later this summer, see what you're up to. Fun stuff happening in Cribbets. And for folks who listen not in Wisconsin, tell them where Cribbets is.
0: Cribbets is about 45 miles due north of Lambeau Field in Green Bay, Wisconsin. So if you get to Lambeau and head north, you'll find it.
1: You couldn't pick a better descriptor to find your address. That's well done. Thanks, Derek.
0: Thank you, Steve.
1: All right. Lots more to come on WTMJ Outdoors. Thanks to the folks at Outdoor Living Unlimited for making it all possible. We'll see what's coming up after this on 620 WTMJ.
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1: 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Always love talking about the outdoors. This is sort of an interesting one because we're going south of the border. I don't know if I've been there before. I may have been in the community of Volo, Illinois. But the reason we're going there on WTMJ Outdoors is an interesting place called the Volo Museum. And joining us, the marketing director, Jim Wydilla. 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
6: Thank you for having me. This is exciting. I'm excited to be here.
1: Yeah, so I was reading your website and some of the stuff you sent me. This is a pretty wild place. It's a big place. So let's start with the overview, what the Volo Museum is in Volo, Illinois.
6: It's a Willy Wonka Midwest Disneyland, basically.
1: Right.
6: Is the best way to describe it. It started, it's a family business. There's no state funding or corporate backing or anything. This started as an antique mall, and then they started selling cars, and then they became world famous for selling classic collector cars. And now we're in our 66th year. It started, I would say, probably the first 40 years or so were called the Volo Auto Museum. So primarily 90% of our meat and potatoes were the car business. We're a dealer, and we still are a dealership. We sell about 800 cars a year. So we still sell them all over the country every day. So that's our meat and potatoes. And then in the last 20, 25 years, we started adding movie cars. So Batmobile, Ghostbusters, Fast and Furious.
1: Well, hold on a second here. Batmobile?
6: Yes, we have the TV show Batmobile from George Barris's collection. We have the Tumbler from the 2005. The
1: wow.
6: Hummer Lamborghini Batmobile. And we have, Back to the Future, Knight Rider, Dukes of Hazzard, all kinds of movie cars.
1: So all on theaters, so all on property.
6: All on the property. Well, that's just it started there. That was like let's dip our toe outside of just selling cars. So once we had the movie cars, then all of a sudden we just acquired this incredible military museum, and now we have boats and planes and trains and vintage kiddie rides and a Disney gallery, and now we have a Titanic museum and a 15,000 square foot animatronic dinosaur park with live reptiles that we added last year, and we're on 75 acres, so we have double-decker Disney buses from Disney World and trackless trains and trolleys, so we do narrated rides and we have special events, and it's what started as just a really cool place for car guys is now a world travel destination for all ages. This is something you can come to regularly all the time, kids from 1 to 92, and you'll find something amazing.
1: So let's give you a couple opportunities to tell people, first of all, the website so they can go check it out. I'm on the website right now, and it's amazing, and you're just listing all the things. Where can they find that?
6: In this conversation, that's almost impossible, and you can go to our social media or just go to volofun.com. It's our website.
1: Beautiful.
6: Volo, V-O-L-O, volofun.com, and that'll show our special events, our discounts, our exhibits, our party packages, there's so many different ways to experience this. Plus, our antique mall is still here. There's over 300 vendors of all different kinds of, and that's not just antique, furniture. I mean, this is collectibles, baseball cards, Hot Wheels, to toys. Most of the toys I had growing up are there, which is really nostalgic and also really depressing that all of my childhood toys are in an antique mall.
1: I love it. So, because someone's going to ask, where is your location? Because, most of my audience is Wisconsin, but we have a lot of folks in Illinois and in the Midwest who listen.
6: Yes.
1: Where is your location and how would they get to it?
6: Most of the people in Illinois don't even know where it is. It's a very small town. It's like a few stoplight town. It's right in the middle of Chicago and Milwaukee. If you were to go up, it's like smack dab. It's like an hour south of Milwaukee and about an hour northwest of Chicago. So it's right in the middle there off of Route 12. If you Google Volo Museum or Volo, Illinois, that's pretty much the only thing on the map right there as you pass through. But we're right off the highway. So Highway 12 runs all the way through Illinois up to Wisconsin. And you'll see when you drive past, you'll see our big property. We have three-story Ice Age animals and trains and all kinds of cool stuff out there. So you won't miss it if you're driving past it. Most people say, I've driven past it 100 times and I haven't been in here. And then once they get here, they're like, I can't believe all of this is here. It's insane.
1: I can't picture how big the property is. I mean, how many acres are we talking about?
6: 75 acres. So we have 35 acres of just exhibits and buildings. And then we acquired another 30 acres, which is all these rolling hills that we've paved. So we have a test track for our auto sales, but then all of these amazing rides that we do with the trolleys and trackless trains and double-decker Disney bus. We have screens and narrated rides and tour guides, and we take you through the whole property and tell you all about how it started and how this crazy thing became such a and it's honestly like a world traveled tourist destination. We have people coming from different countries that have never been to the United States, and we're one of the couple things that they stop to visit. So
7: yeah, I was going to ask you about where you're

0: your visitors come from? Some all over the world?
1: Yeah, they're from all over the world on a regular basis. It's pretty amazing. I mean, our cars are what put us on the map. But now, just with between the movie cars, we've had our own TV show. We've been on countless other TV shows, from Paranormal Investigations to just how we acquired the movie cars and collectibles. I mean, everything here is a museum based on nostalgia. It's not a museum of look at stuff behind a case. And, you know, this is really, they invested a lot of money into riding the kiddie rides and, you know, really experiencing all the stuff based on nostalgia. So you can come here and you're going to nerd out on something. You'll find something to nerd out on.
0: All right. Someone's going to ask me, when are you open? So that's another big question, because if people are traveling from around the Midwest, they want to know when they can go and see all this great stuff.
1: Sure. Yeah, we're open every single day year round, 10 a.m. to 5 p.m. And if you're coming out here, we have gold and platinum passes, which are two consecutive days. So a lot of times you can't do this all at once. So if you're coming out here, there's a lot to do in the area and a lot of neat, like Great Wolf Lodge and Great America and a lot of other things you can do as well. So you can come here, spend, you know, half a day here, do something else, and then come back the next day for free and experience everything else, because it's really hard to get through all of this in one day.
0: All right, we're going to talk about some of the specifics. I saw the Titanic thing, and I want to kind of explore that a little bit, because I'm a geek about that movie and all the things that you might have for me to see and other folks to see at the Volo Museum in Volo, Illinois. I'll take a quick break here on WTMJ Outdoors. We're talking to Jim Wydilla. He's the marketing director for Volo Museum, just south of the border, right across that border between Wisconsin and Illinois. There's so much traffic that goes between the states. It's like, why even have that border anymore? But I know there's reasons for all that stuff, but this is a great opportunity to see some really amazing things. And just the Jim was tracking the list here. Collector cars, this is how they started. Movie vehicles, Titanic exhibit, great food, great shops, boats and trains. I'm going to ask about the dinosaur park after the break. Stick around on WTMJ Outdoors. Thanks to Outdoor Living Unlimited for making it all possible. And we'll be right back on 620 WTMJ.
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2: 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Jim Wydilla from Volo Museum in Volo, Illinois, joining us on WTMJ Outdoors. All right, I talked about it during the break, and you kind of set the scene for me. Sort of detail the Titanic exhibit. What are folks going to see there?
3: So the Titanic Museum, obviously you can't go down into the ocean and pull more stuff up from the Titanic. But
2: no.
3: What we got was the start was in the mid, I don't know if you remember in the movie, there's a part where Jack and Rose go down into like the storage area where all the shipment containers are. And there's a car that they jump in and get it on in the back seat. So that car was actually outside of Jack and Rose and the necklace that they threw in the ocean. Everything else was very factual. James Cameron did a lot of work studying that. So the car that they did was actually on the Titanic, and that was one of the only two ever made. It was a French prototype. And one went obviously down at the bottom of the ocean. We have the only other one in the world. And when we got this car, because we have all the other movie cars, we thought, well, this is a neat thing to add to the movie car collection. But then once we started talking to all of our contacts, we were able to get five other cars that were owned by prominent people on the Titanic. John Jacob Astor, Benjamin Guggenheim, very prominent, the richest people on the ship, basically. So these cars that they were dropped off in and then basically dropped off to their doom, we were able to get their actual cars. So we have probably $6 million in just cars owned by people that were associated with the Titanic. And that was like kind of our association with the car museum. But then we really spent about a year or two going into the depths of the stories, the conspiracies, just some really powerful stuff that outside of just seeing a couple napkins and chairs that were on the ship, this goes a little bit in a different direction where you're going to spend an hour really learning some cool stuff about just what really happened, the real stories of the real people that we found way more interesting than the actual movie itself. So it's a powerful tribute to the tragedy, but there's also some really conversation inspiring things there as well.
2: Yeah, and I think it's still true that the Titanic movie is still number one movie of all time. So there's a lot of interest that. All right, the other one, I'm a guy who geeks out about dinosaurs. And you mentioned you have some massive recreations of dinosaurs. So tell me about that, because that's something I would go see.
3: It's an animatronic dinosaur park that you can walk through. It's all, you know, they're great animatronics. They look like they're breathing, and they're very realistic. Some are, you know, massive. They're bigger than they don't even fit in the building. And we started with the dinosaurs, and we found out, you know, with the YouTube generation and kids especially that love dinosaurs, their attention spans are very small. So we've spent, I think it's been open for 4 years now. Each year we've been adding more and more interactive things to trick them into learning about dinosaurs, learning what the difference between dinosaurs and lizards, and then just adding a bunch of cool stuff. We just added live reptiles about a year ago. So once a month we have a live reptile meet and greet where we pull pythons and tortoises and all the stuff out where kids can hold them and feed them and touch them and learn about them. And then we have, you can ride a triceratops, and we have a little arcade, and you have sensory sand areas and fossil digs and just a lot of cool photo ops that you can go to. So it's a really neat experience. There's a couple traveling ones that go around the country, but really the biggest in the Midwest as far as like a permanent place that you can come to on a regular basis.
2: This is like a great destination for families because there's something for everybody, Jim.
3: It's a summer bucket list thing for sure. And because in the last probably 4 years that I've been here, we've invested millions of dollars into renovations and new exhibits and making changes and adding more events and more things to do. We want people to come back here more than once a year because there's just so much going on. And people that hadn't been here in a year or two, they come back and they're like, I can't believe how much has changed. Like, not even from marketing. Like, it's just, we have four projects going at all times. And these are massive projects. We're not just painting some rooms and stuff. I mean, we're full remodels, new exhibits, new additions, new enhancements, new interactive things. So we want people to come here. You know, and if they're going to come here more than once a year, they have to have something for everybody, you know, so you're not dragging your kids to something that they're going to be miserable doing, or, you know, grandma and grandpa are going to be like, oh, I can't do all this walking. It's too much for me. So we really tried to make it accommodating to all ages.
2: If you go to volofun.com, you can see all the great things. I've been just scrolling through the website. It's some absolutely amazing. It started with the cars, but there's so much more. And it's like the perfect destination for a summer travel experience. Actually, anytime, because they're open all year long. Jim Wydilla is joining us, a marketing director for Volo Fun and Museum. And I guess for me, I'm always curious. I mean, you're in and around this every day. For you, what's a special place at the museum that you want people to check out? Maybe not the most fancy, not the most level of interest, but something you say you got to check this out at the Volo Museum.
3: We just renovated our military museum, and I'm not a big military guy per se. I don't have like military ties to the family, but it was one of our oldest exhibits, and we dropped a giant building over the top of it, and we've added some incredible stuff. Like all of the stuff is real half-track machines from World War II. We have this military gyrocopter prototype that was declassified. We have an actual atomic bomb that you can take a picture of and touch. Just some really cool, but everything in it, it's not just stuff in a case. All of these things are fully immersive. You can press buttons and shoot guns, and I mean, there's screens and cool stuff in every nook and cranny. So it's a very immersive experience that I think it more or less, if you're not a military person or a political person, I think you're just going to see the stories of the soldiers and just some really intense experiences that these soldiers had to go through. And we try and carry that from the Civil War up through like the Middle East war. So it's honestly, it's probably, even though I'm not a military person, that's probably my favorite thing here, because it's you won't see anything like it. It's really cool.
2: What a cool place. I can't wait to check it out. Jim Wydilla, he's the marketing director for Volo Museum in Volo, Illinois. Easy ride from Milwaukee, certainly easy ride for all those folks in Northern Illinois who listen to WTMJ Outdoors. Thanks for hanging out with us, Jim.
3: This has been great. I thank you so much for having me on. I hope you guys come out here soon and see it, because I'm not doing it justice. When you get here and see it for yourself, you're going to get it.
2: Well, I didn't tell you this, but both of my daughters who now have their own families live very close. So it's going to be on our bucket list for our grandkids, because they're going to love it.
3: Awesome. I can't wait for them to see it.
2: All right. Thanks for hanging out, Jim.
3: Great talking to you. Thank you for having me on.
2: All right. Take care. 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
2: 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And you know what I love? Aaron and Eric Brown, because they are the owners of Outdoor Living Unlimited, and they make this all possible. 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And they joined us on the program today. I love talking to these guys. One, we're kind of the same type of guys. We love the outdoors. We love hanging out, doing outdoor stuff. And they are a company that does some really interesting and great things with your outdoors. And in that case, with Outdoor Living Unlimited, it means your backyard. I love their slogan, turning your backyard into an oasis. And I'm not kidding. Their deck design, their patios, their gazebos, all that stuff that they do so well, it makes it so much fun to spend even more time in your extra room, if that's what you call the outdoors, attached to your neighborhood and your yard and your house. Second up was Derek Taylor. This guy was interesting. Krivitz, Wisconsin. If you don't know, northern Wisconsin, Northwoods, Wisconsin. Interesting company, Smoky Woods Barbecue in Krivitz. And what do you say, 15 employees? I love the local stories. I love the fact that people are doing great work. All things barbecue, you can certainly tell in that interview that he is all in on making all of these things possible with your cooking, culinary experience, doing it Wisconsin style on the Barbie, as they say in Australia, but as we say, the BBQ here in Wisconsin. So Derek Taylor joined us. And we wrapped it up with a really interesting one. Jim Wydilla from the Vola Museum in Vola, Illinois, which I was sort of aware of. I've seen signs, seen some of their marketing. It is an amazing, amazing place to go. It's open every day of the year, apparently. It is everything for everybody, and it has kids' stuff, dinosaur parks, car museums, famous cars, movie cars, TV cars, and everything in between. It's science and just fun stuff. It's a great way to spend a weekend on the road if you're traveling from Wisconsin or if you're in northern Illinois, which is a lot of our WTMJ Outdoors listeners are, really close, easy to get to. It is a fun, fun way to spend a weekend. So thanks to Jim for joining us. As always, I appreciate your suggestions. That's where many of our topics and many of our guests come from on WTMJ Outdoors. Easiest way to do that? Simply email me at steve.scafidi, 2Fs1D, at WTMJ.com. And I will do the rest. I will, if you have some contact information, that'd be helpful. But I'll reach out. We'll see if they're interested in doing something on the show. I've had so many great ideas in the last year. Now we're celebrating our second year, beginning of our second year on WTMJ Outdoors. And again, thanks to our first guests in the program, Aaron and Eric Brown, for making that possible. But the other piece, the big piece, is all of you who tune in, whether they're talking about fishing with fishing guides or experiences, kayaking, rock climbing, hunting and fishing. I mean, it's just almost endless. Bicycling. It is always an opportunity to do something outdoors. And what I love about this show, one, I get to sort of flex a little bit. I learned some things. This summer, I'll be going on a kayak on the Milwaukee River with my friend Beth Handel and her team. I certainly hunt and fish throughout the year. That's ice fishing and open water fishing, certainly deer hunt. I'm going to get into some other areas of hunting as I get closer and closer to retirement because I have more time. And I'm always looking for things to do with my kids and, in my case, grandkids. So these types of shows are all about the connection between me, our guests, and you. So keep those ideas, keep all of that coming. An easy way to do it, as I said before, steve.scafidi at WTMJ.com, 2Fs1D, steve.scafidi at WTMJ.com. Thank you for a great first year. I've loved doing the show. We'll continue to do the show as long as they'll have us. And I always appreciate you taking your Saturday time to enjoy what we're talking about and to share the unique thing that is Wisconsin and the outdoors. It's an amazing state on a great lake, and it is awesome that we get to spend the Saturdays together. Thanks to Outdoor Living Unlimited for making it all possible. Thanks to all of you for listening. We'll be back with another edition of WTMJ Outdoors right here next week on 620 WTMJ.

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7: Here in Milwaukee, today mostly sunny, warm and humid, high of 81 at the lake, 86 inland, overnight tonight partly cloudy, low of 55. From the WTMJ Breaking News Center, I'm Elizabeth Lintonen. A teen will spend his life behind bars for killing a 5-year-old in Milwaukee. 18-year-old Eric Mendoza was sentenced to life in prison yesterday for the murder of Prince McCree. The victim's father, Duron McCree, tells the court,
8: "When he killed my baby, he killed me. I'm a different person now. My life is my kid's life, and he already took one."
7: Mendoza and David Pietera beat and strangled Prince McCree before hiding his body in a dumpster. Mendoza will be eligible for parole in 50 years. The Milwaukee police are searching for a critically missing 7-year-old Mackenzie McGee. She is a black female with black hair, brown eyes, and a slim build. Mackenzie was last seen in the North 95th Street and West Brown Deer Road. Anyone with information is asked to call Milwaukee Police Department District 4. A Texas jury returns for day 3 of a high-profile murder trial of Carmelo Anthony, a 19-year-old man accused in the fatal stabbing of 17-year-old at a high school track meet. News Nation's Leah Lando.
9: Investigators say the two teens went to different schools. They didn't know each other before this incident. Prosecutors say that happened under a team tent when Anthony stabbed Metcalf in the chest. Metcalf later dying at the hospital. Anthony was arrested and charged with murder. A Memorial High School track coach testifying that a team tent serves as a school's designated area during competition. So they compared it to a team bench in other sports. And he told jurors, quote, "You just don't go into someone else's tent uninvited."
7: Anthony has pleaded not guilty. Once again, things turned violent outside Delaney Hall with another day of clashes between ICE agents and protesters in Newark, New Jersey. Reporter Crystal Cranmore
10: Some tense moments between law enforcement and protesters, just a lot of pushing and shoving between both sides. At one point, you can see where protesters appear to try to move the barricades. Police arrested two people, a man and woman from out of state, and charged them with aggravated assaults on an officer, resisting arrest, and other offenses. Protesters have been out here for more than a week in support of detainees inside Delaney Hall. Detainees, they say, that are living in poor conditions.
7: The protest flared up again after police scaled back their presence at the controversial migrant detention center. The universities of Wisconsin are asking the public to help shape the search for the system's next president.
11: The Presidential Search Committee will host public listening sessions across the state next week, including a stop at UW-Milwaukee on Tuesday. Region and committee chair Ashok Rai says members are keeping an open mind as the process gets underway.
12: Not going in looking for a specific checklist right now, to be honest with you. We're looking for the next best president to lead our higher education system in our great state.
11: The search comes after the board fired system president Jay Rothman in April. Regents are hoping to hire a new president sometime this fall. Neil Doyle, WTMJ News.
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7: 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The first place Brewers won the first in a 3-game series against the Rockies in Colorado last night, 9-7. They play again tonight at 8:10. The Packers are entering the final stretch of their off-season program with mandatory minicamp starting next Tuesday. Taking a look at the roads with your WTMJ Time Saver Traffic. At the moment, looking all clear out there. No major incidents, no major delays.
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7: Here's your WTMJ 5-day forecast. Today, mostly sunny, warm, and humid. High of 81 at the lake, 86 inland. Overnight tonight, partly cloudy, low of 55. Tomorrow, partly cloudy, high of 74 at the lake, 80 inland. Monday, mostly cloudy with rain likely, high of 77. Tuesday, chance of storms, warm and humid, high of 82. Wednesday, a slight chance of storms, very warm and humid, high of 89 at the lake, 93 inland. Right now, in Green Bay, it's 65. In Madison, it's 67. Waukesha, it is 66. And in Milwaukee, it is 68 degrees. 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
0: When it comes to home repairs, we could all use a guy. 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
1: Welcome, welcome, welcome. We're into June, David.
2: First
1: Nason.
2: Week into June. Good morning. How are you? I'm good. How are you doing today?
1: I am a little tired. We went to the St. Vignani, John Vignani. It's a big festival they do every year.
2: Oh, okay.
1: Saw Almighty Vinyl play last night.
2: Almighty
1: had
2: Vinyl.
1: A couple PBRs and big old fish fry. And then couldn't sleep. So if I start dozing, just nudge me a little bit and
2: sure.
1: we'll go. So how about you? How are you doing?
2: I'm doing pretty well. I my

0: The beginning part of my week was pretty busy. The end a little less. I had something cancel yesterday, so it means I had some office time.
1: Okay.
0: But sailing started this week.
1: Nice.
0: So if people listen, they know I'm a sailor. So Wednesday night racing down at South Shore Yacht Club started this Wednesday, and so beautiful night out there. Good amount of wind. It gets chilly out on the lake this time of the year, even though it's really nice at the dock and everything.
1: Yeah.
0: It's a bit chillier out on the lake.
1: The water's still cold,
0: like,
1: right?
0: 50 degrees, yeah, or whatever it is. So, but that was good.
1: We got some much needed rain.
0: We got some much needed rain and last night.
1: Good, yeah. So,
0: yes, things will maybe things get a little green again.
1: Perk back up again.
0: Right, exactly.
1: I actually ran through the sprinklers, like I said, with my granddaughters right last week, and now my backyard with this rain and that, I think we're gonna be good.
0: Yeah.
1: See some green grass again around the fire pit.
0: Rain overnight is good.
1: Yes.
0: We have nice days and rain overnight.
1: Exactly. So since we're into the first week of June, I thought we'd go through what we're supposed to do in June when it comes to home maintenance. And I bet you can't guess what is on this list.
0: Maybe you should check your grading, gutters, and downspouts.
1: Exactly. Every month. It's on every list.
0: It really is.
1: I can't believe how important that is, because it literally is every month. Like, check your downspouts. Check your gutters. Like,
0: well,
1: really?
0: If anybody... Well, I shouldn't say if anybody, because I know there are, unfortunately, people who have had some foundation issues. You know that if you've had somebody come to look at your basement, whether it's a home inspector, an inspector, a foundation contractor, they're going to be talking about water management. That's really what it is on the outside of your house, is managing the water, and that's what your grading, gutters, and downspouts do.
1: Yep.
0: Get the water away from your house. If you're up on a little bit of a hill, or you're the higher part of the subdivision, that's great. But what we're really talking about is about the 5 to 6 feet or so right around your house. Because you're going to be on this kind of a hill. But if it's flat right there at your house, you're still going to get water going along your foundation, whether it's rain or melting snow. So you got to get the downspouts away. And people, my opinion, I'm not a fan of those black or white corrugated drain extensions, aluminum extensions. They sell them in 10-foot lengths at most big box stores. Cut them in half, and now you got a 5-foot extension to put on there.
1: So here's an example. So we have a tree that overhangs our house, right? And it drops. Right now it's dropping all these kind of like fibrous, a lot of junk.
0: What kind of tree is that?
1: I don't even know. It's our neighbor's tree.
0: Sure.
1: Drops all this stuff on my house. But when it rained, I have all aluminum downspouts except one.
0: Yeah.
1: I've got the corrugated thing because I'm trying to get it around away from my foundation down a sidewalk.
0: Sure.
1: Anyway, I could do it with regular stuff, but I just haven't. Since I moved in, it's always been like that. All the stuff in the aluminum downspouts washed out and is sitting at the end of the downspout.
0: Yep.
1: I go pull that corrugated piece off. It's all stuck in that corrugated piece. So if I don't take that off and shake it out after a good rain, it's just going to clog up eventually. So to your point, it's proven. So I saw it yesterday when I was working with my downspout.
0: That would fall into the maintenance that we talk about all the time.
1: Right.
0: And that's fairly simple. We're not talking about replacing, repairing. It's just going out and checking your downspouts, making sure they're clear, making sure they're attached, making sure the ground is sloped away. That's maybe a little bit more of a job, but usually not difficult in most cases.
1: Yeah.
0: Rake your mulch back, maybe rake some of the dirt that's there that maybe washed away from your house, rake the dirt back towards the house, and then put your mulch back. Because mulch and stones, anything that you have like that, that's just water's going right through that. So you got to make sure that the ground is actually sloped away.
1: It used to be every time it rained, our garage floor would get full of water.
0: Mm-hmm.
1: Well, what did I do? I had to go out between the sidewalk and the garage and dig out all the dirt. It was about 8 inches up on the siding.
0: Yeah,
1: so
0: that's not good either.
1: I had to get all that down. And now when it rains, it all stays in that little area. It doesn't go into my garage.
0: Yeah, you probably see it
1: all makes a difference.
0: If your garage is unfinished, no plywood or drywall on the walls, you can see the stains on the bottom plate and
1: the bottom part
0: of the siding. So that's the other thing. You want to improve your grading, but you don't want to bury your siding, no matter what kind of siding it is.
1: Right.
0: Whether it's vinyl, LP, aluminum,
1: hardy. Don't just stack a bunch of dirt there to try to get the pitch you want.
0: To the point of having brick or some kind of veneer, brick or stone, the adhered stone veneer you have to keep 4 inches clearance, but brick, a true brick or stone or traditional brick and stone, that's going down and sitting on a ledge on your foundation. So usually that is buried in the ground a little bit. But you have to be careful. You can't just, oh, I got stone and brick. I can raise my grade 2 feet here. Or, you know, yeah. Okay, I'm exaggerating.
1: Still need to soak in the water.
0: There's a point where right behind the brick, there's going to be your wood framing of the floor. And maybe not so much the brick or the stone, but the mortar for sure is porous.
1: Yep.
0: And water's going right through that. And you can cause some problems by burying that too.
1: No guests this hour. We'll take calls. If you have questions on maintenance, we'd love to hear from you. 855-616-1620, the Siding Unlimited WTMJ talk and text line. We'll get through more of this list too. It's June. What should we be doing to our home to keep it maintained? The Fix-It Show is on WTMJ.
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1: Welcome back. Appreciate it. 7:17 on a Saturday. It's going to be hot today, actually. 86 yeah. Inland, warm and humid. That humidity felt so weird yesterday after right. How dry it's
0: late,
1: been.
0: Later in the day, it really got
1: yeah.
0: humid.
1: Yeah, yeah. So, okay, so it's June. We talked about the fact that you got to look at your gutters and downspouts yeah, every right. month. Just check those out. Inspect your air conditioning system. Change the filter if you have one on your furnace and you haven't changed it in a while.
0: Or if you have a boiler system, you just have an air handler.
1: Right.
0: And that's still going to have a filter. A lot of times those are just like in a hallway in the ceiling. You'll see a bigger screen or something in the ceiling or maybe on the wall where not where you would normally see it. as part of a furnace.
1: If you have never

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2: It's got to take in air at the sides and exhaust it on the top. So I get it. Sometimes people don't like to see that and everything, but you got to give it some clearance.
3: Yeah.
2: You know, a foot at least, and preferably like 18 inches of any kind of vegetation and or structure around it.
3: Clean and seal your deck is on the list. We talk with Matt Hefter from CertaPro about that a lot.
2: He likes to oil his deck.
3: He likes to oil his deck. So that's on the list here. Check the exterior of your home. So you're looking for missing shingles from over the winter or the winds that we had earlier in the year. Touch up peeling paint. I got my front porch. There's a section I got to scrape down and paint up because that's happening.
2: Make sure it's dry. Well, Tom always said clean, dry, and dull. So make sure it's clean.
3: Maintain your lawn and garden. We don't have Fawn on anymore. I miss Fawn.
2: Yeah.
3: But she would always talk about how to maintain your equipment, right? Don't just pull the lawnmower out and start it up and go without looking at it. Make sure nothing's growing in it, living in it.
2: Yeah.
3: Change the oil if you didn't do it before you put it away for the winter. That
2: I hear every once in a while by me when people are mowing, all of a sudden, if they're close enough, all of a sudden you hear this crack, crack, crack, crack, crack. And it was like, you know, go around your yard and pick up the branches.
3: Pick up the sticks
2: first.
3: That's
2: not very good for your lawnmower to just be running over these branches all the time.
3: Inspect your windows and doors for weather stripping and make sure everything's good there. Clean them up.
2: Yeah.
3: Lubricate the tracks if you need to.
2: Make sure they're closing completely. We see some of these windows, like double hungs, a lot of them, you can tilt them in to wash the outside. Sometimes they get out of the track a little bit, unless they have the locking tabs. But if some of the older ones where it was just more of a pressure fit, if they're not in that jam completely, they can make them difficult to lock. And most people probably think, well, I just need to make sure of that in the winter. I don't want the cold. Well, if you're air conditioning, it's the exact same concern that you're going to have hot, humid air is
3: there
2: what I meant to say, you know, coming in the home while you're air conditioning. So
3: check for pests, obviously. It says check for signs of termites, ants, or rodents. Do we have termites?
2: Pockets of termites.
3: Okay.
2: It's very rare around here, but there's subterranean termites that will come up from in here or there in some areas, but not... Generally, it's too cold for them, so that's why they're subterranean. But they'll pop up and everything. But mostly ants. We do have powder post beetles that are similar, but they don't. Termites go after good solid wood. They're aggressive. Carpenter ants are lazy. They go after rotting wood that's rotting already.
3: Sure.
2: So if you have carpenter ants, you have a bigger problem. You have a lot of wood rot and water damage or something. So, but we do have that. And I've seen some bat evidence recently. And you can tell the bat droppings different than the mouse droppings. They're about four times as large or so as a mouse drop, maybe even a little more than that. You can tell.
3: Okay. So that's some things you should be thinking about or doing this week as you get outside. It's going to be hot and humid this week, like into the 90s by the end of the week. So the air conditioner part of it's probably pretty essential right now.
2: It's going to feel good on Wednesday sailing again.
3: Yeah, there you go. More of your calls and texts. We'd love to hear from you. What are you dealing with at home that you have questions about when it comes to maintenance? 855-616-1620, the Siding Unlimited, WTMJ Talk and Text Line.
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4: Got to go see the Brewers play on Tuesday. They are on fire, man. Yes. It is crazy.
5: Just coming back, scrapping back from these games. They had that bad, they won that 1-0 loss.
4: Yeah.
5: Loss to the Giants where they just, they're.
4: Yeah, but they hit 16 runs the day, yeah. And 8 runs the next day. It's just crazy.
5: And I'm not trying to minimize anybody else. It just shows you how good Mizrowski is and Harrison.
4: Yeah.
5: Those guys, those pitchers are just amazing.
4: Yeah. Brewers-Rockies tonight, 8:10 first pitch our time. They're in Denver, so you won't be able to see them unless you're taking an airplane. So let's talk a little bit about summer vacations, because in winter, when people go on vacation, we say you have to, if you're going to be gone for a week in winter, there's things you need to do to make sure pipes don't freeze and things like that happen. What should we be doing? Let's say we're taking a 2-week road trip out west for summer. The family's jumping in the vehicle and we're going. Do we really have to do much to the house before we leave?
5: Well, you'd probably want to turn your air on, but you know, it doesn't need to be at 60 degrees.
4: Keep
5: or
4: it at like 75,
5: 70, 72. Something like
4: just
5: that.
4: Just to keep it. So you don't want moisture. The heat can build moisture, which can cause mold. You want to make sure that doesn't happen.
5: Your house doesn't like large temperature swings. You know, so it doesn't like turning people to, oh, yeah, turn it down to 50 in the winter. I think that's a little too cold. Drywall and plaster cracks and dry out and things like that. So I think you want to like keep it a little higher in the winter. And, yeah, you don't want it to get up to 80, 85 in your house in the summer while you're gone. That temperature swing, the like you said, the moisture that can, the condensation that can occur, not only on windows but other surfaces, attic spaces. The attic's not as much because it's hot outside. It's hot in your attic. You need a temperature difference to create condensation generally. So, but probably keeping the house just cool. Personally, if you have an old house, depending on plumbing and things in your house, if things haven't been updated completely, not a bad idea to turn the water off. I mean, why? Well, why not? I mean, it's not hurting anything. And you don't know when a pipe might, you know, if you have a little corrosion on a pipe that might turn into a leak, you don't know when it's going to leak.
4: Now,
5: you know, it's not that hard just to turn a valve.
4: Now, with that being said, if you haven't turned that valve in your house for years, you may not want to do it right before you leave for vacation because now you could bust it open and now you got a plumber you got to call and you got to postpone your trip by a day because you're trying to get that fixed.
5: True. But generally, old valves, and we're talking the gate valves, the one you turn, they usually close and you're fine. It's when you open them back up. That's when they'll drip or leak and everything. Gotcha. So, yes, you're right. It is a good idea to have, especially if you're having a plumber come over and just do something else, change

0: toilet for yourself, you know, or whatever. If they're doing something, if you have something planned,
1: yeah,
0: and if you have an older house and you think or you know you have an older valve, that's the time. Hey, while you're here, can you take a look at it? Might cost you a little bit, but it's going to cost you a whole lot more if it becomes a problem and you got to call an emergency call or it causes other problems. So that would be part of the maintenance of your home, really, right? Yeah. Even though it would be a repair, but you're thinking, you're planning, you're being proactive.
1: Is that something that, like, so I just had somebody down in my basement. They turned it. It worked. Is that something I should do every 6 months? Just go down, turn it on, turn it off, yeah. Just make sure it's working?
0: Probably.
1: I mean, just keep it loose.
0: It probably falls in the category, should I drain my water heater? Yeah.
1: Nobody does it.
0: But should you do it? Sure. And I've said this before. When you have a gate valve, whether it's the main valve or the valve for your faucets outside and everything, when you turn it off and you turn it hard off, back it off.
1: Just a bit.
0: Just crank, back it off a little bit. The water won't come on. But you want to be able to have the ability to turn that valve in both directions if it were to get stuck.
1: Gotcha. All right. We're going to take a break. We'll get to some texts that are coming in here at 855-616-1620. But let's say good morning to Elizabeth Lintonen, who's back. We missed you last week. How are you?
2: I'm good. Good morning. Good
1: morning.
2: The Milwaukee police are searching for a critically missing 7-year-old Mackenzie McGee. She's a black female with black hair, brown eyes, and a slim build. Mackenzie was last seen in the North 95th Street and West Brown Deer Road. Anyone with any information is asked to call the Milwaukee Police Department, District 4. A man in Racine has been arrested after an investigation for possession of child pornography. 20-year-old Brian Ayala has been charged with 16 felony counts after investigators received a tip from the National Center for Missing and Exploited Children and seized multiple devices from his home. He was arrested near 25th Street and Genie Avenue in Racine Friday morning. He's currently being held on a $250,000 bond. The City of Milwaukee Health Department is currently monitoring 3 very low-risk travelers for Ebola as a precaution. Health officials confirmed that there are no suspected cases of Ebola in Milwaukee and no public health concern. The CDC says there are currently no confirmed cases of Ebola in the U.S. after an outbreak of the disease in remote areas of the Democratic Republic of the Congo and Uganda. During the last Ebola outbreak in 2014 and 2016, MHD monitored 39 low-risk contacts. None of those individuals contracted the disease. Taking a look at the roads with your WTMJ Time Saver traffic, we are starting to see some minor delays just by the Mitchell Interchange. Other than that, though, no major incidents, no major delays. Your WTMJ forecast today, mostly sunny, warm and humid, high of 81 at the lake, 86 inland. Overnight tonight, partly cloudy, low of 55. Tomorrow, partly cloudy, slight chance of storms later in the day, high of 74 at the lake, 80 inland. Right now in Waukesha, it's 67. In Green Bay, 66. And in Milwaukee, it is 69 degrees. 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
1: The PGA Champions Tour actually in Wisconsin this weekend, TPC Wisconsin in Madison. So if you want to see some pros golfing, head over that way today and tomorrow yet. So let's go through this. Four tips for making home maintenance less of a chore. One, when you buy a house, get a professional home inspection. First
0: Imagine
1: thing on
0: that.
1: The list. Yes. Why would people want to do that, David Nason?
0: Because they could hire me. Of course, whether you're, if you're able to get it as part of your purchase, your offer to purchase, absolutely, you should be doing that. If you can't get one done, you know, as soon as you close, if you're thinking of selling, whether it's next month or 2 years from now, get one. If you're living in your house for 10 years and you just want to, it's not a bad idea to have a home inspection. We're not building code inspectors, so we're not coming out to see if the house meets code. Granted, I do know a fair amount. I think most home inspectors know a fair amount about our building code, but we don't say things are against code. Usually it's a safety hazard if it's a code issue, whether Sure. it's a railing that's missing or the openings are too large or GFCI receptacles are missing. Those are safety hazards, so we call those defects. Not going to say that, even though it's maybe a code issue in a newer home, but it's a safety issue. And we're also looking at the condition of homes. Should things be repaired or maintenance? Like we're talking about, all homes need some maintenance. So yeah. It is very, very good idea to have an inspection. The inspector is going to be there, depending on the house, you know, anywhere from 2.5 to, on a larger home, maybe 4, 5, 6 hours. I was at a big house on Pewaukee Lake a couple weeks ago, and I was there for like 6.5 hours. But three furnaces, two boilers, six bedrooms, seven or eight bathrooms. I mean, that takes a lot of time to get through and go and look at, plus all the exterior. So it depends on the size of the house. But then you're going to get a detailed report that shows all the things that you should be thinking about and dealing with as far as the home.
1: How do people get in touch with you?
0: You can go to my website, bestinspectionsllc.com. You can find my phone number there. There's a form there. Otherwise, best to text me at 262-443-8958.
1: Okay, so four tips for making home maintenance less of a chore. One, get that professional inspection. Two, before you get an inspection, think about what types of tasks are deal breakers for you.
0: Right, yeah. It varies from customer to customer.
1: Right.
0: Somebody might be either an electrician or maybe their brother's an electrician. So electrical things might be on a lower level.
1: Like they're
0: going to
1: put up with that because they can fix it.
0: My brother can, or I can fix this, pretty easily. Sometimes attic issues, and those are usually unknown. People aren't really looking in their attics very often. And house looks great and everything. You pop the attic hatch open and it's a bunch of mold in the attic or vermiculite insulation or something. That's something you should deal with. Foundation issues a lot of times. And then what people have to remember, I personally try to take the approach that everything can be fixed. You can address everything. Yeah. It does matter who's going to pay for it, but everything can be addressed. So I understand what you're saying, deal breakers, but people have to understand home inspectors are not deal breakers. We're just the information providers.
1: Right.
0: We provide the information. The house is providing the information that
1: They're just saying, like you said, what can you put up with?
0: Yeah. That's a better way of putting it.
1: What would you be willing to put up with to get this house?
0: Yeah.
1: Like our house, it was the location, the yard, the neighborhood. Like it was the house itself was stuff we could fix.
0: Right.
1: Right. Which we have.
0: Right.
1: But
0: yeah, you can't fix not having a yard or where the house is. Yeah, exactly.
1: Number three on the list, budget for routine maintenance and repairs. So it's not
0: a surprise.
1: About
0: that.
1: We talked about that last week.
0: Yeah, how much you set aside a week or a year or everything.
1: And then the final one, four tips for making home maintenance less of a chore. Know when to hire a pro rather than do it yourself.
0: Yes.
1: So there are several things that we say. Electricity is iffy. Yeah. If you're not an electrician, you may not want to mess with that because that could cause problems like fires or things.
0: Or shock you or electrocute you. Absolutely, yeah.
1: That's one thing. Going up on a roof if you're...
0: Stay off your roof.
1: If you're not used to going on a roof, especially a second story.
0: Right.
1: Geez, I don't even go on those, and I go on roofs almost every week.
0: You
1: know,
0: and you might look up and say, oh, that roof looks walkable. You know, and we kind of approach a house is like, that's walkable. Yeah. The most dangerous is getting from the ladder onto the roof, and probably more is getting from the roof onto the ladder coming back down. If that's not something you do regularly, and you can't just try and walk out of everything, I come down to my ladder and I stop, and I'm like, okay, stop, you know, approach the ladder, and then, you know, how am I getting on, how am I stepping off and everything, make sure you got good footing and everything. We have friends, colleagues who have taken some serious falls off a ladder, and it's stay off your roof.
1: Yeah.
0: Yeah.
1: Do you have the clips for your ladder to keep it?
0: I use a bungee cord to bungee to the gutter. I should get one of those clips. Yeah.
1: I need to get one for mine because I was on a roof a while back and that ladder shifted just a bit. And I'm like, it didn't fall, but I was like, don't go anywhere.
0: A bungee works good too.
1: How do you do that through the anchor? The gutter
0: over to the edge of the edge of the gutter.
1: Oh, gotcha.
0: But I was just going to say there are certain types of gutter covers that really make it difficult.
1: Well, even then the clip for the thing wouldn't work.
0: I think the clip is okay with that. But,
1: okay. But interesting.
0: But you should be tying off
1: your
0: gutter.
1: When you can do it. When you can't do it, get somebody to do it.
0: Exactly.
1: And know your limitations and know what you're willing to. Because what's going to happen if you don't know what you're doing?
0: You're going to make it worse.
1: You're going to make it worse, and then you're going to have to pay more to have somebody fix it. So just some things to keep in mind as you're going through the house today. 855-616-1620, the Siding Unlimited WTMJ talk and text line. If you have questions, Isaac's in the producer's booth ready to answer your calls. It is the Fix-It Show on WTMJ.
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1: Welcome to the show, 7:44 on a Saturday. Going to be hot and humid today, 81 near the lake, 86 inland, approaching 90, I saw. Michael Fish isn't on in the morning anymore. I think he retired or got fired or something.
0: Michael
1: on
0: Fish.
1: TMJ4. He was my favorite meteorologist, and he's no longer there. But anyway, I was watching, and they're saying we could push 90 today inland, so be ready for that.
0: Okay.
1: If you're going out to enjoy the day, bring water, bring a lot of stuff to drink. If you're going to Milwaukee Metal Fest this weekend, be ready. It's
0: going
1: to be hot. And
0: I don't think
1: luckily,
0: I'm going.
1: They put air conditioning in the Rave Eagles ballroom, so...
0: Is that where
1: a couple
0: metal
1: years
0: fest
1: ago
0: is?
1: That wouldn't be? Oh yeah, you know all your favorite bands, Suicidal yes. Tendencies, and Acid Bath, and who else we got? Psycho Miko.
0: Nope.
1: All these bands, you know, David. All your favorites.
0: I can't wait till Summerfest though. We're still going,
1: it's
0: right?
1: Close. Yeah, yeah. Oh, yeah. Of course. The first opening day.
0: Yeah.
1: Isaac's
0: we're
1: bands
0: going to see
1: playing.
0: Isaac.
1: Yes, of course. We're
0: Barely
1: be there.
0: Civil.
1: Barely
0: right?
1: Civil at noon, right? Okay, taking
0: noon?
1: The stage.
17: 12:30.
1: 12:30. The first day.
0: We'll be there.
1: I'll be there. We'll be there cheering you on. Rocking out with you.
0: Yeah.
1: Okay. So let's get to this question here. How do you fit an extension into a downspout? So this person is learning home maintenance. First of all, thank you for listening
0: yes,
1: to
0: right.
1: our show to try
0: right.
1: to learn with us. We appreciate that. Says, I want to replace those corrugated extensions. David, you're making your
0: point. Yep.
1: Your point. Also, where do you get those extensions and would the store cut them in half for me if I can't get them into my car?
0: So I was saying any big box stores, Home Depot, Menards, Lowe's. I would also say I probably an Ace Hardware. One of the larger Ace Hardwares should have them.
1: Yeah.
0: So depending on where you're living and will they cut them for you? I would think maybe an Ace Hardware would be more likely to do that for you because they tend to offer services like repairs that, you know, they fix yeah. windows, fix screens, they service small engine repair. So if you find an Ace or a True Value or, you know, somebody like that, a local hardware store that's offering those services, they're most likely going to do that for you.
1: I've never had it done in Menards, but Home Depot's cut 2x4s and stuff for me.
0: Yeah,
1: so
0: they cut sheet products,
1: they
0: you
1: might,
0: know,
1: they might
0: plywood,
1: do.
0: But that's a panel saw.
1: Yeah.
0: That's you know, cutting wood. You need a metal saw
1: sure.
0: to cut the downspouts. So that's where you can buy them. And like I said, that probably more of a local store is going to, I'm not sure about Menards and Home Depot if they'll cut metal downspouts.
1: Sure. But when it comes to fitting it on.
0: So they're basically a male-female connection. So one goes into the other. The elbow coming off the downspout. So we got a downspout and an extension. In between is an elbow. And that elbow generally has the smaller, you know, where it's crimped to make it a little smaller. And then the downspout slides right on.
1: Yep, pretty simple.
0: And, yeah, and it does make sense to put a screw in there, a self-tapping screw to hold it in place. Otherwise, even just a little wind's going to blow it away.
1: And or then, your chickens, or right, your dog.
0: Right, right.
1: Not that I
0: but,
1: know.
0: But, you know, some people also, depending on your landscaping around your house, if you don't have, if you have an area where it's just grass right up to your house, people like to take them off in order to cut their lawns. Or you can, they do make hinges that allow you to hinge them up and get them out of your way and while you're cutting. So, you know, I think, getting some assistance from somebody at the store there can help you out with that.
1: I have one extension that I don't have the screw in because it's really long to get it. My backyard, you know, my backyard.
0: Yeah.
1: I got to get that water as far away from my house.
0: Right.
1: I take that one off every time I mow. Mm-hmm. So I don't have a screw in there. But other ones, you do.
0: Yeah.
1: You're right. Secure them because it's very easy for them to blow away or your yeah. grandkid to pick it up and play with it. And then it's not attached. Whatever.
0: I have two and they both go right to the edge of my landscaping.
1: There you go.
0: Mm-hmm.
1: Perfect. We're going to take another break. Our final segment of the hour coming up, 855-616-1620. Next hour, we're joined by Abby from Abby Home. So be ready for questions on anything on the outside of your house and your bathroom now, because they're doing that as well. Thank you for listening to the Fix-It Show this morning on WTMJ.
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4: The campus is beautiful. 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
0: 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David and Dayton. One guy knows what the heck he's talking about. We'll let you figure out which one it is. It's the Fix It Show on WTMJ.
8: What do we call this one, Isaac?
9: I don't know, but I do like this one.
8: I like this one too. Keep this one in rotation. It's fun, especially for summer.
10: It reminds me of something, but I can't place it at the moment.
8: It does. Sounds like Spin Doctors.
9: Yeah, like a Third Eye Blind kind of
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10: That's what I was thinking.
8: Siding Unlimited.
10: Exactly what I was thinking.
8: Siding Unlimited and JOB Construction sponsoring us every week. We appreciate that. Last segment before we're joined by Abby, let's talk about the transition from heating to cooling. We've probably done that already, but now for sure, looking at 80s and 90s for this week in humid, a lot of people are going to be firing up that AC unit. Mm-hmm. What should we be checking? First of all, I had to turn my power on because I always turn it off before winter.
10: Because we suggest that you turn the breaker off. So yeah, go turn the power on. Because if you don't turn that power on and you just turn your thermostat to cooling, it'll look like it's cooling, but the condenser outside is not doing anything, so it's not on. So you got to turn that on.
8: If you had it covered for any reason, take that off.
10: Absolutely, you need to take that cover off. Otherwise, you'll burn up the motor in there if you don't uncover it before you turn it on. We're also talking about if you have a humidifier, the April air on your home, you should be turning that off.

0: Correct.
1: Completely
0: yes.
1: off. Not down, just off. That's providing humidity to the in the ductwork in your home if you still need to. And I admit I do because I have a really old house, a lot of plaster, a lot of hardwood. If I don't have that running in the winter, my house is a tinderbox. It's just so dry
0: yeah.
1: and all the cracks get bigger and everything. I get it. Newer houses really don't need them because they're tighter and things like that. But if you are running one, turn it off. Take the filter out, you know, and check that. Probably throw it away. Plan on getting a new one for next year.
0: But then remember to get the new one.
1: Yeah, but yeah, if that's putting humidity into the air, your air conditioner is trying to take it out. So they're just going to fight each other. And
0: yeah,
1: it'll probably start leaking. You could get some microbial growth, you know, organic growth on there. And now that's just, you know, going through your ductwork and everything. So make sure you check that. Turn it off. Probably not much else. Like you said early on, make sure the vegetation, which is probably with all the rain that we've had and now again and the warm weather, stuff's just blooming and growing. Clear the area around your condenser.
0: I can't believe, like, I'll go outside. We have a dog area. It's all gravel and, mm-hmm. you know, where the dogs go. And I'll pull weeds. And, like, 2 days later, I'll go out. It'll be, like, a 5-inch weed there. I'm like, that was not there, like, 2 days ago. How did that thing grow so fast?
1: Don't you remember when you were little? You're growing like a weed.
0: Yeah. There you go. That's why.
1: And, you know, the other thing is if the fins on the outside of the condenser, if you can see them, most of them you can see them. Some of them they're hidden, but just wash it off gently. Maybe spray a little bit of that. That Dawn dish soap comes in a spray now.
0: Yeah, yeah.
1: Spray that on there. That's a surfactant, fancy word for something that makes surfaces slippery. And then wash it off gently with your hose. Stay away with your power washer. Do not power wash your condenser outside. Yeah. You'll blast the fins over and you'll ruin it and everything. So stay away. Keep your power washer away. Just gentle hose and some detergent. But you should have also had, you know, contacted Capital Heating and Cooling and gotten beyondification of your AC.
0: Colin came out to our house. He's been out to our house. He's been with them as long as we owned the house, 6 years. So mm-hmm. he's been out to our house many times. And what he did this last time is he actually leveled my condenser a little bit because the pad underneath cracked.
1: Yeah.
0: And so it was starting to lean a little bit. So he was able to put a new padding thing under there to level it out.
1: There's a compressor in there, and compressors like to be level. If you've ever moved anybody, you should know that when you move the refrigerator, it has to stay upright. If you do set it down, you have to, when you get to where you're going, you tip it back up. You have to wait a couple hours for all the refrigerant and everything to get back down in the compressor before you plug it in. Otherwise, you'll ruin the refrigerator. So,
0: if your condenser is leaning big time, that needs to be rectified. It needs to be straightened out.
1: Not only that, it could put some pressure on the copper tubing
0: that's
1: connected, that's going into the house. Those are rigid connections. And if it's starting to sink now, you could potentially, the copper tubing could be holding it up. If the ground's settling it, so you could that's how those systems leak, and then you get your your freon, not freon, but a refrigerant, you know, low, and you don't get cooling, or the system freezes up, kind of thing.
0: So you're saying maintenance could save me money in the long run,
1: absolutely,
0: because I'm not having to replace everything.
1: Right,
0: there we go. That's what the show's about. 855-616-1620, the Siding Unlimited WTMJ talk and text line if you have questions. That does it for hour number one. Coming up next hour, Abby from Abby Home on with us. Thank you for listening this morning.
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8: At 8 o'clock, it's 69 degrees here in Milwaukee. Today, mostly sunny, warm, and humid. High of 81 at the lake, 86 inland. Overnight tonight, partly cloudy, low of 55. From the WTMJ Breaking News Center, I'm Elizabeth Lintonen. Milwaukee police are searching for a critically missing 7-year-old, Mackenzie McGee. She's a black female with black hair, brown eyes, and a slim build. Mackenzie was last seen at North 95th Street and West Brown Deer Road. Anyone with any information is asked to call Milwaukee Police Department, District 4. An 18-year-old will spend the rest of his life in prison for murdering a child in Milwaukee. Eric Mendoza was sentenced yesterday in the death of 5-year-old Prince McCree. Judge Michelle Havas.
9: As to count one, I do believe that it is appropriate, given your age, given the fact of your significant mental health problems, that you are sentenced to a life sentence.
8: McCree's body was found beaten and discarded in a dumpster in 2023. Eric Mendoza and David Piatera were both found guilty of murder. Piatera is also serving life in prison. The U.S. men's national soccer team takes on Germany in Chicago for a final friendly match before the World Cup begins next week. Forward Brendan Aaronson is looking forward to taking on the 10th ranked team in the world.
10: It was great to be able to for them to get these games for us because, listen, when you can play two of the best teams in the world, you know, it's a huge boost of confidence when you can beat one and then compete against them, always. So that's what we're going to try to do against Germany.
8: The World Cup, hosted by the U.S., Mexico, and Canada, kicks off June 11th. The U.S. opens up against Paraguay on Friday in Seattle. Once again, things turned violent outside Delaney Hall with another day of clashes between ICE agents and protesters in Newark, New Jersey. Reporter Crystal Cranmore.
11: Some tense moments between law enforcement and protesters, just a lot of pushing and shoving between both sides. At one point, you can see where protesters appear to try to move the barricades. Police arrested two people, a man and woman from out of state, and charged them with aggravated assaults on an officer, resisting arrest, and other offenses. Protesters have been out here for more than a week in support of detainees inside Delaney Hall. Detainees, they say, that are living in poor conditions.
8: The protest happened after police scaled back their presence at the controversial migrant detention center. Drivers on Highway 100 near 894 will see lane restrictions in both directions starting next week.
12: Wisconsin DOT's Eric Hansen says southbound Highway 100 is already down to one lane between Cold Spring Road and Edgerton Avenue.
13: This is to allow for asphalt and bridge repair work, and that's scheduled to remain in place through Saturday, June 13th.
12: Once that work wraps up, Hansen says northbound Highway 100 is next.
13: So Highway 100 northbound is scheduled to be reduced from three lanes down to one lane.
12: That northbound restriction runs between Edgerton and Layton starting at 10 p.m. Monday, June 8th, lasting through Saturday, June 13th. Debbie Lozaga, WTMJ News.
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8: Time for a WTMJ Sports Update from the Gerber offices. One call, that's all sports desk. The first place Brewers won the first in a three-game series against the Rockies in Colorado last night, 9-7. They play again tonight at 8-10. And the Packers are entering the final stretch of their off-season program with a mandatory mini-camp starting next Tuesday. Taking a look at the roads with your WTMJ Time Saver traffic. We are still seeing some super minor delays at the Mitchell Interchange. Other than that, though, no major incidents, no major delays.
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8: Here's your WTMJ 5-day forecast. Today, mostly sunny, warm, and humid. High of 81 at the lake, 86 inland. Overnight tonight, partly cloudy, low of 55. Tomorrow, partly cloudy, slight chance of storms later in the day. High of 74 at the lake, 80 inland. Monday, mostly cloudy with rain likely. High of 77 at the lake, 83 inland. Tuesday, chance of storms, warm and humid. High of 82 at the lake, 88 inland. Wednesday, slight chance of showers. Very warm and humid. High of 89 at the lake, 93 inland. Right now, in Green Bay, it is 67 degrees. In Madison, it's 68. Waukesha, it's 68. And in Milwaukee, it is 69 degrees. 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
26: Or go back and look at it. If you missed it or whatever, you can go back and always look.
25: That's right. It's always up there. We're live. Yeah.
26: Check out every show.
25: 24/7. You can find us.
26: Isaac found for me the first show that I ever did.
25: Really?
26: Yeah, way back. He got me a copy of that one. So nice. Collecting that one.
25: Well, this is not her first show she's ever done. She's on with us quite a bit. Abby, how are you this morning?
27: I'm doing well. How are you guys?
26: Good morning, Abby. Good.
25: Good. Very well. Tell people what you do.
27: We are Abby Home, so we do everything on the exterior of your home as well as baths and showers. So roofing, siding, windows, doors, gutters, soffit, fascia, pretty much anything you're looking at doing on the exteriors, and then bath and shower remodels as well. So if you're looking at taking out that old tub or shower and putting something new in, we take everything down to the studs, and within a day, you'll have a whole new bath or shower.
25: Yeah. Nice.
26: So, and if you have a bad window in that bath or shower, you can deal with that too.
27: Absolutely. We're one of the few companies that actually does do, we do glass block, or we could do a vinyl window in there if it's inside the shower. Put a whole new trim kit on the inside so it's all non-porous, so it can handle that water, hitting it, and then anything on the outside that needs to be wrapped or sealed or taken care of. Obviously, being an exterior company, you kind of get the best of both worlds, because we actually just ran into a job out in South Milwaukee about a month ago, and the entire, when we ripped it all out, the glass block that was in there was leaking.
26: Imagine
27: and
26: that.
27: It was like literally all the walls were just rotted out and the sheathing was gone. And so we ended up having to do the whole wall of siding on that house. But the nice thing is that we were able to all get it done in a timely manner. And you had one company that's owning that whole warranty and obviously that former leak. And so it just makes it easier for you, where now you don't have to stop and halt production and then try to find somebody that can come out and take care of that for you. So right. It just, it all works out by having one company.
26: It's important to get that detailed correctly, because I have seen it where the tile sill is tipped backwards, the caulk and grout is all cracked and everything. And you know, and maybe even the tile below it, right above the tub, right below the window is loose a little bit. You know that wall's all rotted, and it's just because either a poor installation, maybe poor maintenance on everything. So it is good that you can have somebody not just deal with the window, not just deal with the siding, but not just deal with the tile. They can deal with everything.
27: Yeah, and I've seen it a lot of times where you think that black grout line that just keeps getting bigger and bigger and bigger of mold is not an issue, or that loose tile is not an issue. It's not just cosmetic. That's going to start, you know, causing more and more problems. And the more you kick that can down the road, the bigger the problem you're going to have. So, you know, water is the greatest enemy of a home in every aspect, and you want to make sure that gets taken care of swiftly.
26: Yeah. What if you're putting a vinyl window in there, do you have a preference on that? I recently was involved in something where a sash set window, so not a direct set, not an operable window, but it was a sash, so a fixed sash window was put in a shower and it's leaking. You could see the water coming through the siding on the outside. And so the solution there is going to be to pull out that window. We got to check the wall construction, but then to put a direct set window. And you know, so the difference would be, like, if you have a casement window, that's the sash that moves. And I'm saying that
27: right.
26: for your information, I know you know this, but for people listening, a sash set is like if you had a casement or an awning window, but there's no hardware. It's just that's and it's a different look than a direct set, where you just have basically a piece of glass with stops holding it in place. So the sash set window was leaking. They're going to replace it with a direct set window.
27: Yeah, I mean, I usually would recommend doing a glass block there if you're okay with the, it's obscure, you don't have to worry about it. You can get one with a vent, so you can ventilate any of that moisture out if you need to. If you don't have if you have an old enough home, sometimes they didn't have the exhaust vents in those bathrooms, so that just kind of makes it easier that way. But if you don't like glass block, then we could put in one of our vinyl windows and then give you obscure glass on the bottom sash or top and bottom. But I just think the easiest solution would just be going with the glass block.
26: Mm-hmm.
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4: Dayton Kane, David Nason. We have Isaac in the producer's booth this week. Going to be warm and humid with a high of 81 near the lake, 86 inland at 69 in Milwaukee. And Abby is on
5: with us this hour. Check out your house this morning and then go sailing or boating.
4: There you go. AbbyHome.com is the website. Abby, I get the question once in a while. Somebody has vinyl siding and they ask, how long is vinyl siding going to last? What would you say to that?
6: I think it depends on the quality of what you're going with vinyl siding.
5: Or when it was put on.
6: Right. I'm a huge fan of the insulated vinyl because it's going to be a lot more rigid. And that we can even install when it's really cold out. We don't have to worry about it cracking. So the thicker the siding, the less likelihood it's going to crack. And what we go by is a gauge. So like an 046 gauge is going to be that sweet spot or even higher. I mean, 050 is getting really high. But somewhere in there, that's kind of what is going to tell you if it's going to last or not. And then even if you look at like vinyl cedar shake, that's even a 1.25. So it's super thick. You never have to worry about it cracking. Where if you're looking at 040 panels, 042 panels, those are going to be a lot thinner. Those are more your builder grade. That's what you're seeing the builders put up when they're trying to save money. And it looks nice. It's not, you're not going to worry about it fading, but over time that could crack and it does start to kind of get looser and that's not going to last a lifetime. But I truly believe that if insulated vinyl is hung properly and done right, ours actually has a stack lock system to it. So every piece, it doesn't rely on like locking up, it locks down. So it has gravity on its side. You never have to worry about it flying off your house. It has a very high delta rating for any type of fade. So that's the kind of stuff that is going to make it last a lifetime. And since I've been doing this in the business, I've only had like one warranty claim ever on our insulated vinyl. I think it was because the rollers were dirty on the lot that it ran. It had some like white lines on it. And that was it. Never have any issues with it. Obviously, it has an inch and a half of insulation. So you're going to have heating and cooling savings. And it truly will last a lifetime. You're not going to have to paint it or there's no maintenance to it. There's not a bunch of caulk on it that you're going to have to fix over time. So it is the most maintenance-free solution that you possibly could find, obviously, besides cleaning it off once in a while.
5: And the thicker vinyls typically have the color all the way through the product, right? So if you do get a scuff from your lawnmower, weed eater or something like that, you're not going to see, you know, if you had a color on the siding, and you're not going to see white or something behind it.
6: Exactly. The front and the back of that panel are that same color. So that whole color is through. There's no white to that siding. So that's a great point, because you never have to worry about it like nicking off like the way that a pre-finished hardwood floor could, or a car could, or anything like that.
5: And if you do damage a panel, if something –

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1: 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This commercial is provided for informational purposes only and should not be construed as individual investment advice. Drake & Associates LLC does not provide legal or tax advice.
2: You're going to have that foam be cut as the 6 inches on the dial-out. So the nice thing about that is you don't have to worry. It can absorb that blow. Like, we actually have videos of, like, hitting a baseball bat on it, and it's not going to ever dent, and you don't have to worry about it, like, having any hollow. Because if you go up to an uninsulated vinyl panel and push it in, you can feel that flex. You can feel there's a gap there. It's the same way. It drives me absolutely nuts. Actually, we just had an installer meeting this last week, and I told all the installers, and I know you've been to and worked for other companies, but my one thing that I will never, ever allow is a hollow bend. I do not allow gaps in anything, whether it's siding, trim, no hollow, anything, because it just leaves it susceptible to move or break or have any issues.
3: Mm. Okay.
4: 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We have Abby from Abby Home on with us. We were talking about glass block before, and somebody texted in, glass block windows can be cold in winter. Is there a triple pane awning window available for a shower area?
2: Absolutely. Yeah, you can definitely do that. A nice vinyl window so you don't have to worry about it, the frame ever rotting on you. And the nice thing about the awning is it can lift all the way up, or you can still have it open and don't have to worry about rain getting in. So if you have an overhang, obviously that helps as well. But we can absolutely do that.
4: Okay, Mark Intosa has a text. 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We'd love to hear from you. It is a Fix-It Show on WTMJ.
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4: 824 Dayton Kane, David Nason here with Abby from Abby Home. Going to be warm and humid, a high of 81 near the lake, 86 inland, already 70 in Milwaukee.
3: Yeah. Yeah. So, Abby, like Dayton said, we got a text

0: Abby, we have a house full of Abby windows, so already a fan of yours. Now we need to replace the shower and tub and all the tile and flooring. So I think I know the answer to this. He says, does your company do a complete bath remodel? What are your thoughts about keeping or removing the tub in a 70-year-old home for a future sale in Tulsa?
1: So we would have to rip out the tub just because we need to see what's behind there, and we don't want to own anything that we didn't touch as far as if there's ever any rot or anything. Yeah. So that would have to come out.
0: It's likely a 70-year-old house, it's probably the Kohler Villager tub, cast iron, only about 14 inches deep. Great for giving your little kids a bath, but if you're an adult, don't even think about taking a bath in that.
1: So. Yeah, we have soaker tubs now if you want to keep a tub. Mm-hmm. Or we can go to a walk-in shower, and that you can do a bench in the walk-in shower that sits on the floor, or you can do one that's like a chair that's drilled up into the seat or into the actual wall panel. So there's a couple different options there depending on what your need is and what suits you best. But I think that the best thing to do is come out, take a look at it, and just know that we want to get down to the studs. We don't want to go over anything existing because you just don't know what's behind there. And like I said, we just ran into a nightmare project out in South Milwaukee where we had no clue that we were going to run into that much rot. So we just want to button it up, and we want to own everything. We want to make sure that, especially if it's in Tulsa, you could have an old drum trap. We want to make sure that you have the proper plumbing up to code and all that as well. So that all kind of happens. If we need to move a drain or anything, we can do all that at that time.
0: Mm-hmm. But the rest of the bathroom, the floor?
1: So we're in the process of actually starting to do some of that stuff too as well. Nothing too crazy. Like, we're not going to be doing additions or ripping out huge load-bearing walls or anything. But if we're looking at just more of a cosmetic swap out with a vanity toilet floor, we can definitely explore that as well.
0: Okay. That's good to know.
2: 855-616-1620. Abby from Abby Home on with us. It's got another text here. It says, we just had foam insulation put in this fall. We're now ready for siding. What type of siding would you recommend? Cedar siding is on the house now.
1: So the one thing that everybody always thinks is if they have 2x6 walls and they just put the foam in between the walls, you have to remember that they're not going to put the foam in between, like where the studs are. So if you added up all the studs on your house, that's one entire wall of your home that is not insulated. So it's 25% of your house. And a lot of times you think, well, now I'm good. I had all this insulated. But we have to take that one extra step. So we want to make sure that the studs are insulated. Otherwise, you could get something called thermal bridging. And what happens is then that heat transfers across in the winter, and you start seeing condensation lines where your studs are, because the cold, like if you would run like a FLIR camera, you could see like all the studs on the outside of your home in the winter because all that heat is escaped out. So that's just something to be aware of. What I always recommend is an insulated siding. If you're someone that says, I absolutely hate vinyl, you look at it, and most people think they hate vinyl until they see it, because it's come a long way. But if that's not something you want, that's fine. We also have a insulated composite siding as well. So it looks just like LP or Hardy, but it has insulation that's attached to it without the maintenance, lifetime warranty. You don't have to worry about filling in nail holes or caulking anywhere. And it has all composite lineals too. So you don't have to worry about having all that J-channel if you're someone that doesn't like J-channel. So there's a lot of different options on the market. So long-winded answer is I would recommend either insulated vinyl or insulated composite.
2: So are the communities that require cedar allowing those products you're talking about?
1: The insulated composite you can, because it actually has a Class A fire rating, and it a lot of times that's passing through, because a lot of these HOAs, their biggest thing is they don't want it to look like cheap. And in uninsulated vinyl can tend to look like that, especially if it's brittle and it's, you know, only an 0.4 O gauge or something. They're trying to like maintain the integrity of the subdivision. They don't want it to lose value. And so you're not going to lose value I bet I could put that insulated composite up and somebody would think it was Hardy.
2: Okay.
1: And they would never know the difference. So I think it's not going to have the problems. It's not going to crack. It's not going to have nail pops. I mean, I have so many pictures of jobs where my guys go out for the windows and then they send it on our text chain, like, you know, check this siding out, that this is really bad. And so it's amazing the arsenal of pictures we have from all the years with Hardy.
2: Perfect. So how do people get in touch with you?
1: Best thing to do is either go to our website, it's just abbyhome.com, ABBY home.com, you can fill out a contact form. We have an online scheduler, so you don't have to even make a call. You can schedule an appointment that works best for the both of you right on there. And we can come out in the evenings. If you work during the day, we can come out on Saturday morning. So whatever works best for you, we pretty much have a time slot available, or we can even make an acceptance for that. Or you can give us a call. We're open today as well, so you can call us today. It's 414-436-ABBY, so 414-436-2229.
2: Abby's on with us for another half hour, so get your questions in for her. Now we go to the WTMJ Breaking News Center with Elizabeth Linton. And good morning, Elizabeth.
3: Good morning, Dayton. The Milwaukee Police Department is looking for a missing teenage mother and her two-month-old daughter. Police say 16-year-old Nevaeh Montgomery Greer and her baby Amaya Fina were last seen at approximately 4 p.m. Friday near 63rd Street and Congress Street. Montgomery Greer is listed as 5'3 with red hair and brown eyes. Anyone with information about their whereabouts is asked to call NPD. Israeli airstrikes on southern Lebanon have killed 9 people, including 3 Lebanese military officers, according to the Lebanese army and state media. The strike occurred days after a new ceasefire deal was reached. An airstrike down a vehicle killed a general, a captain, and another soldier. Another strike killed 6 people and wounded 4. The Israeli military confirmed hitting a vehicle, stated it was, quote, moving suspiciously. The conflict has displaced over 1 million people since it began in March. Taking a look at the roads with your WTMJ Time Saver traffic. At the moment, it is still looking all clear out there. No major incidents, no major delays. Here's your WTMJ 5-day forecast. Today, mostly sunny, warm and humid, high of 81 at the lake, 86 inland. Overnight tonight, partly cloudy, low of 55. Tomorrow, partly cloudy, high of 74 at the lake, 80 inland. Monday, mostly cloudy with rain, likely high of 77 at the lake, 83 inland. Tuesday, chance of storms, high of 82. Wednesday, slight chance of storms, high of 89 at the lake, 93 inland. Right now, in Green Bay, it is 69. In Madison, it's 69. Waukesha, it's 70. And in Milwaukee, it is 71 degrees. I'm Elizabeth Linton in Outdoor Living Unlimited, WTMJ. 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
0: Right. Abby, we got... we didn't get a text. We talked about, somebody asked about a triple pane window in the shower. It said it can get cold in the winter. We talk a lot about condensation that occurs on, you know, insulated glass in the winter and everything. But triple pane probably helps out in the summer, too, when you're cooling, I would imagine.

0: It does. It's gonna do the absolute opposite thing that it does in the winter. So it's gonna reflect the heat that's trying to come in back out. And that's why if you ever see like somebody that has like an uninsulated vinyl siding, we've actually seen it where when they had the old school low E, and it's gotten better now where it doesn't do it as much because they fixed it. But the old low E would actually reflect the heat out and it would burn through the neighbor's siding because of the trajectory of the way that
1: Yeah.
0: the angle was. So you knew it was doing its job, but obviously your neighbor had to suffer. So the easiest solution to that is installing a bush or something there that wouldn't have that, affect your siding if it's still happening. But
1: Then you get a
0: it
1: burning
0: definitely
1: bush.
0: works the same way. Yeah.
1: Yeah, I've told people they need to put up like some kind of like a fence or a screen because there's really not much else you can do.
0: Right. Yeah, I mean, your neighbor's not going to replace their windows
1: Yeah.
0: just because you have the issue with that. But that's how it works, and you can save a lot of money on your air conditioning bills as well, because I feel like air conditioning is a lot more expensive to use than heat, and it can really rack up your electric bill. So that would help a lot. And insulated siding, actually, a lot of times when we always like to do windows and siding together if it's feasible, because of the way that we want to flash everything and make sure that it's all sealed properly. That's the best way to do it, is to do the windows and siding together. If you're on the fence and you don't know which one to do first, definitely do the windows first, because then you can come in later and flash with the siding. But you don't want to have to do like aluminum trim twice. However, the insulated siding, a lot of times what we notice is in the summer when you're running your air conditioning, and most people don't run two zones, so your upstairs is a lot hotter than your downstairs. And by having that insulated siding, usually we hear from customers that they see about a 10-degree difference from what it used to be upstairs to having that new siding. So it won't be as drastic of a difference going from upstairs to downstairs.
1: Yeah, and I mentioned earlier in the first hour about locking windows, and it's just as important in the summer as it is in the winter that when your windows are closed, they should be locked.
0: Absolutely. Yeah, vinyl has memory to it. And if you want them to keep operating for years to come, make sure they're locked. And one thing about if you have double hungs, that tends to happen is when you lift that bottom sash up to open your window, a lot of times that top one will slightly move down because of the friction of the weather stripping. And so you want to make sure if you're have this is a service that should never be a service for us, especially with gas prices the way that they are, is that we'll go out to customer says, "My window's not locking, something's wrong." We go out and we literally lift that top sash up and suction it back into the pocket, and boom, it locks right
1: Yeah,
0: away. So
1: right.
0: just make sure you're checking that upper sash is actually up tight into the pocket where it's supposed to be.
1: Yeah, and I also said if you tipped your windows in to clean the outside, make sure they're engaged in the track and everything, so when they do come together, that meeting rail engages correctly as well. So good points. But yeah, you should always be locking your windows. And it's
0: Lift
1: not a
0: it before you
1: security
0: tilt
1: issue.
0: it.
1: What's that?
0: I said lift it before you tilt it. If
1: Yeah,
0: you
1: there
0: always
1: you go.
0: lift it up
1: Oh
0: about
1: yeah.
0: 6 inches, you'll never have to worry about those little shoes getting stuck down in the corner.
1: All good stuff. Windows, so any deals on it? I think we don't really have any rebates or anything from that kind of all expired at the end of the year, but any sales or anything going on right now?
0: We do. We have a 50% off installation sale going on for every product. So if you're
1: Oh,
0: looking at
1: every
0: doing
1: product.
0: windows, yeah, window siding, roofing, baths, everything is 50% off installation for the whole entire month of June.
1: All right. We got a lot of June left, so now's the time to call.
2: And this is a busy time of year for
1: Yeah.
2: you, I'm sure. A lot of people, when they can get outside, suddenly see their siding and their roofing, and they're like, "Oh, I need to call Abby."
1: That doesn't mean they have to get it done in June. They can just either sign up and,
2: Right.
1: get on the schedule with
2: For the
1: you, right?
2: special, yeah.
0: Yeah, we are seeing lead times last being a little bit longer with the factory. So it seems like, I don't know, last year was things were really ramping up with the factory. This year, I think that it's just getting busier again, and I don't know if it's because the banks are loosening up a little bit or what, but it's getting to be that high demand again, and we're definitely seeing siding taking a little bit longer to come in, windows are taking a little bit longer to come in. And so definitely, if you're looking at doing this before it gets cold, now is definitely the time to sign up so we can make sure that happens.
1: I wonder if the whole issue with petroleum products and everything and prices with that are affecting, plastics are petroleum based.
2: So are so, shingles.
1: Yeah, right, and shingles. So I don't know if
0: and
1: that's
0: I think
1: affecting.
0: They're waiting to fill the trucks, you know, like yeah. It's the freight is so expensive. It's like insanely expensive for freight. I mean, you think about how much it takes to take a truck even from Ohio to Wisconsin. So they're making sure that they're filling that entire truck too. And I think, you know, they're making more than one stop just to us. So they want to do that. And that might be causing some delays as well. I'm not sure.
2: So at abbyhome.com, I see a jobs tab. Are you guys looking for employees?
0: We are exploding. So we are definitely looking for employees. We're looking for salespeople. We're looking for call center people. We're looking for a call center manager. We just added more events. So if you're looking to do, we have a pretty strong events team. So if you're looking at just some part-time work, if you're a teacher or retired and you just want something extra for like the weekends, we have that available. So yeah, we're hiring. And the one position you probably would think is odd for us to hire for, but we are, is I am looking for an AI engineer. So if anyone is graduating from MSOE and you're looking for a job, or not just MSOE, but obviously that's the easiest one to think of. But if you know AI like nobody else, I'm definitely looking to speak with you.
2: All right. We're going to take another break. Abby with us for a couple more segments, 855-616-1620. That's the Siding Unlimited WTMJ talk and text line. 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
2: 8:45 on a Saturday, perfect day to get out on some water, in some water. It's going to be hot. 81 near the lake, 86 inland, hot, humid. Be ready for it. Dayton Kane and David Nason here with Abby from Abby Home. And you guys, we've talked windows, we've talked siding, we've talked bathrooms. We haven't talked roofing yet.
1: Roofing, yeah. Yeah. Good time to get up on
0: your
1: roof, right?
0: Yeah, as we talk about this, yes, and as we talk about this heat, I actually, my air conditioning went out last week, so it's been super fun, but thankfully it's been cool enough at night. I'm getting it fixed Tuesday, so right before the next huge heat wave comes.
1: Mm-hmm.
0: But yeah, with metal roofing, the one thing you don't realize, and a lot of people are surprised by, is you actually can save up to 20% on those cooling bills and heating bills, because it actually creates like a microclimate and like a mini attic space. And so now your attic isn't going to be as hot, and you're not going to have that heat in your house. So you definitely can save money on your energy bills by going with a metal roof, and that reflects the heat as well. If you want to make your house fully energy efficient, that's one way to do it.
1: Are you installing like furring strips, or is it just the backside of the shingle creates that space?
0: Both. So you can add battens, or you can just leave it and install right onto the existing decking as well. So it'll be even more of an energy savings by adding the battens.
1: Mm-hmm.
0: And we also have an underlayment that it's called solar skin, and it also helps as well with that reflecting of the heat.
1: Okay.
2: And how long does a typical roof take to put on if it's a metal roof?
0: So metal takes a little bit longer than asphalt. It depends on the size of the roof. My guys, we just did a Cape Cod that is, you know, like basically under 20 square, so under 2,000 square feet. They started that at 7:30. They were there by 7:30 in the morning, and they were wrapping it up by 3:30, 4 o'clock. So that,
2: still
0: that
2: done one, in a day.
0: That one was an up and over, so that one was super easy. But if it's cut up and it's a bigger house, something that would usually take, you know, 2 days on asphalt might end up taking four days on a metal, just because we're actually screwing it in. So you're not just nailing it in with a nail gun. It's a little bit quieter of an install because you don't have that nail gun going with the air compressor all day. But with screwing it in, it's going to have it's going to be a lot different of an install, and it's actually going to interlock more like siding would compared to just shingles. And so it's less susceptible to have the wind fly up and take anything.
1: So here's a question. I think we've talked about this in the past, where asphalt shingle manufacturers now require a deck with no gaps larger than, is it 3/8 of an inch?
2: An eighth of a
0: quarter inch.
1: Quarter inch, okay. What about metal shingles? Is there a different requirement for that?
0: So with metal, you can actually leave your existing, if you have one layer, we can go right over the top of it if you wanted to. It's a little bit different because then just having to tear everything down to the sheathing. So you don't have to worry about that as much. Asphalt has so many more caveats to it, where with metal, I just feel like for me personally, it's so many less headaches and things to have to worry about, because you don't have to worry about the hail damage. You don't have to worry about the leaking issues and the nails that could leak and all those things. It's just the system itself is just so much more robust, and it's just made better. And I really do think it's the future in our industry. And there's some people that, same thing when Netflix came out and they thought Blockbuster would be here forever, and they they thought they were crazy, and they said, no way, there's no way that people are going to do this, you know, mail-in stuff and then go to streaming, that DVDs will always live on. And here we are. And I think it's the same thing with asphalt and metal. And I think metal is the wave of the future, because I think anybody that knows the definition of insanity, it's doing the same thing over and over again and expecting different results. And we keep going with asphalt shingles and getting the same results of hail damage and leaks and issues. And the longevity is really only, you know, 10 to 15 years on most asphalt roofs, if you're lucky, if it's installed properly. So anyone that says, yeah, it's a 50-year warranty and all this stuff, that's 50 years that the manufacturer's not going to have any issues with something that went wrong with their shingle. It doesn't mean the wear and tear is going to last that long. So I think we need to be realistic in that sense and know that with the metal, it's truly going to last for 50 years because of the way it's fabricated and the way it's made to last. And you're not going to have that hail damage and the susceptibility. And I think – insurance companies will start getting smart to it soon, and they already have with the way that they've positioned themselves in high deductibles for hail, and the way that they're taking the value of your roof and telling you, no, this is it, this is all you get, with the pivot tables and putting that right out there. So when you do have hail damage, you think that they're going to bargain with you and you're going to get this whole roof for free, and that's just not going to happen. And that's why I would get yourself ahead of it. Yes, you're going to spend a little bit more up front to get the metal, but then you never have to worry about it again. So that's why we're trying to be more of a metal roofing company than an asphalt.
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2: 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This hour, we've been talking to Abby from Abby Home, and we got a follow-up question, Abby, on the text line about the metal roofing. It says, how do metal roofs hold up in high sun areas in regards to color fading?
0: It actually reflects the heat. So we use a stone-coated metal roofing. We're not going to have the type of like standing seam that you see like on a barn or more like on buildings up north or commercial buildings. We're going to do a stone coat. So it looks like shake, or we even have like a barrel tile, like a Pacific tile. So we have different ones, but they're going to mimic the look of the old school shake or even a dimensional shingle. A lot of times you won't even realize it's a metal shingle because it looks like an asphalt shingle, but with more dimension to it if you wanted to. Yeah. So there's different options and colors there, but it's not a standing seam with the lines, like vertical lines going through it, like board and batten.
1: And when you say stone coating, it's like the granules on an asphalt shingle.
0: Exactly.
1: Yeah. My church.
0: If you go to our website, abbyhome.com, and go under metal roofing, you can see all the colors and options and how it looks right on there.
1: My church, we put a metal shingle on it, and it's not a stone coated. It's a little shinier, so there must be different varieties where you can get a shingle that, but I mean, but when you stand in the parking lot, you can tell it's not a shingle roof. It's a metal shingle. So yours is probably a little more like an asphalt shingle.
0: Yeah. The stone coating kind of gives it that same appearance.
1: And ours is kind of a coppery gold color. So that kind of gives it away too, that it's not an asphalt shingle. But I was wondering, so with a metal shingle, you have metal valleys. You have a metal ridge cap, so you're probably almost always doing a ridge vent, right?
0: Correct, yes. And it has its own ridge system.
1: And then there's trim along the gable ends, because you do probably have to cut some of the shingles for the stagger and just to fit the size of the roof.
0: Yep, it has its own type of gutter apron and its own type of drip edge that kind of folds over.
1: Mm-hmm.
0: It's a little bit thicker than your standard drip edge just because of the dimension and the profile of a metal roof is going to be a lot thicker than asphalt. So that's why it has the drip edge and the profile. You can tell kind of with the way that it bends over to the fascia.
1: So, I mean, it looks a little different than an asphalt shingle roof, but I've said to people all the time with any kind of siding, any kind of cladding, stone veneer, anything, you know, these flashings that these manufacturers have come up with, or say these are required kickout flashings, all this stuff. I've had people tell me, well, you know, homeowners don't want to see that. I said, come on, don't let the homeowner tell you how to install these products. The manufacturers have made all these instructions, and when it's done right and it's installed good, it looks good and it's going to last.
0: Yes, absolutely. Flashing, again, the water is the greatest enemy of the home, what we all kind of started with and what, you know, you can end with. It'll always be there as water long management. As we have rain. And that's what's keeping us in business, is literally trying to protect your home from water.
2: 30 seconds left, Abby. 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
0: 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It's 414-436 Abby, my mom says I say the phone number too fast, so I'll say that again, 414-436-2229.
2: Perfect. Good to have you on the show.
1: Yeah,
2: have a great weekend.
0: Yeah, thanks. You as well.
2: Colleen Osberg looking at us out the window, coming in with the Fox World Travel Show next. David, have a good weekend.
1: Yep, you too. See you next week.
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4: 9 o'clock. It's 72 degrees here in Milwaukee today. Mostly sunny, warm and humid. High of 81 at the lake, 86 inland. Overnight tonight, partly cloudy, low of 55. From the WTMJ Breaking News Center, I'm Elizabeth Lintonen. A teen will spend his life behind bars for killing a five-year-old in Milwaukee. 18-year-old Eric Mendoza was sentenced to life in prison yesterday for the murder of Prince McCree. The victim's father, Duran McCree, tells the court,
5: "When he killed my baby, he killed me. I'm a different person now. My life is my kid's life. And he already took one."
4: Mendoza and David Pietera beat and strangled Prince McCree before hiding his body in a dumpster. Mendoza will be eligible for parole in 50 years. The Milwaukee police are searching for a critically missing 7-year-old Mackenzie McGee. She is a black female with black hair, brown eyes, and a slim build. Mackenzie was last seen near North 95th Street and West Brown Deer Road. Anyone with any information is asked to call Milwaukee Police Department District 4. The U.S. Labor Department reports that 172,000 jobs were gained last month, with the unemployment rate remaining steady at 4.3%. News Nation's Mike Ficarra.
6: According to the report, job growth was fueled by increased employment across industries, including hospitality, healthcare, and construction, with jobs in the information sector declining. The report now raising expectations that the Federal Reserve will hike interest rates by the end of the year as Americans grapple with inflation from the war in the Middle East. The Federal Reserve is set to hold their next meeting later this month on June 16th.
4: Despite the good job news Friday, the Dow, S&P 500, and NASDAQ saw their biggest daily declines since 2025. Milwaukee residents will soon be able to text 911. Director of the Department of Emergency Communications, Tony Bueno, says the rollout of new software for 911 dispatch. He tells WTMJ,
7: "The city of Milwaukee recently consolidated their call centers. So this is just the progression of technology in the department, where we're finding ways to enhance the service to the communities, to improve our response time, and just make the interface with emergency dispatch much more convenient and accessible."
4: Bueno says the enhancements, which also include transcription software and real-time translation capabilities, will be fully implemented this fall. Drivers on Highway 100 near 894 will see lane restrictions in both directions starting next week.
8: Wisconsin DOT's Eric Hansen says southbound Highway 100 is already down to one lane between Cold Spring Road and Edgerton Avenue.
9: This is to allow for asphalt and bridge repair work, and that's scheduled to remain in place through Saturday, June 13th.
8: Once that work wraps up, Hansen says northbound Highway 100 is next.
9: So Highway 100 northbound is scheduled to be reduced from three lanes down to one lane.
8: That northbound restriction runs between Edgerton and Layton starting at 10 p.m. Monday, June 8th, lasting through Saturday, June 13th. Debbie Lazaga, WTMJ News.
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4: 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The first place Brewers won the first in a 3-game series against the Rockies in Colorado last night, 9-7. They play again tonight at 8:10, and the Packers are entering the final stretch of their offseason program with a mandatory minicamp starting next Tuesday. Taking a look at the roads with your WTMJ Time Saver traffic, we are starting to see some delays. If you are heading northbound on I-41 through the Mitchell Interchange, it looks like you are going to start hitting your brakes right around College Avenue and keep hitting them through the duration of the interchange. Other than that, though, no major incidents, no major delays. Here's your WTMJ 5-day forecast. Today, mostly sunny, humid, and warm. High of 81 at the lake, 86 inland. Overnight tonight, partly cloudy with a low of 55. Tomorrow, partly cloudy, high of 74. Monday, mostly cloudy with rain likely. High of 77 at the lake, 83 inland. Tuesday, a chance of storms, high of 88 degrees. Wednesday, a slight chance of storms. Very warm and humid. High of 89 at the lake, 93 inland. Right now in Green Bay, it's 71. In Madison, it's 71. In Muskego, it's 72. And in Milwaukee, it is 72 degrees. 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
18: Welcome to another Saturday show. Rose Gray is off on a trip with Jean Miller, correct?
19: Yeah, she's in Portugal, yes. Which is, she's having a great time. She fell in love with it just like I did, so I can't wait for her to tell you about it, I believe, next week.
18: Colleen Alsberg in for her this week. How are you?
19: I'm doing good. Good. A beautiful drive down this morning. We have some
18: sunshine.
19: Lovely Oh, it's nice, isn't it?
18: Did
19: you get the big
18: gone.
19: Yeah, that big storm last night?
18: Yeah,
19: it came through quite quickly. So it was, I enjoyed my... traffic wasn't bad for a change,
18: good.
19: So yeah, it was good.
18: With all the construction, but today's a... of course, D-Day.
19: Correct.
18: So we're going to commemorate that a little bit, talk about that a little bit. But there's also some trips that might be interesting when it comes to historical things like D-Day, too, that we're going to talk about.
19: Correct. Just coincidentally that we do have one that's very interesting. We've done it before. We used to call it Battlefields. Now it's called Remembrance and Honor, A Path Through History. And since it is D-Day today, it kind of goes through that same history. It's May 20th through the 1st of June next year. Starts in Paris, which is lovely. So it's not just for people that want to know about world history and all that. It's got a lot of great things included. So you'll see some wonderful sites in Paris. And then we go to Giverny, which is Monet's gardens and home where he painted. We'll go to On Floor, which is a beautiful seaside town, Bayou, to see the tapestry. Then we hit Normandy beaches, and we'll see Mont Saint-Michel, Dunkirk, Ypres, Bruges, Ghent, and it ends in Luxembourg, and we're actually in Luxembourg on Memorial Day, so kind of special there as well. So it's a really neat tour. We've done it a few times, very popular, great history, and it's a great trip for both those that love the World War II, World War I history, and just want to see the beautiful sights of all those gorgeous cities.
18: And did you and Rose do a webinar recently about some of the trips?
19: Yeah. In fact, today's talk and text line is, if you do the FWT, you know, you say the number because I always get it wrong.
18: 855-616-1620.
19: Thank you. You're going to get a link to the recording of our live presentation. Rose and I got together in April down in Delafield. We put together a huge launch for our 2027 trips. We had a great turnout, a lot of great people there, a lot of friends, old and new. And we did a presentation. So they decided that Rose and I should do it again. And we did it live. Recorded it. So if they want to go ahead and text that FWT, like Fox World Travel, they'll get a link to that launch presentation that we did.
18: Okay. So check that out there. And of course, the number 855-616-1620 is also where you put in your text questions, you call in with questions. Colleen's with us all this hour on the Fox World Travel Show, full of knowledge. When Rose leaves, we don't miss a beat because they're both world travelers that have been pretty much everywhere and can talk about any place.
19: And we're still going. Hopefully, I hope to hit the Galapagos next year, 28.
18: Already looking out to 28.
19: Oh, gosh, we've got stuff out to 28, too. We'll be talking about that as well.
18: I love it. Yeah. So get your calls in. It is the Fox World Travel Show on WTMJ.
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18: Colleen Ulzberg in for Rose Gray this morning. Dayton Kane with you as well. Remembrance and Honor, A Path Through History, May 20th through June 1st. We talked about that as we opened up the show. You can text FWT to 855-616-1620 to get the live webinar that Rose and Colleen did. And you'll get that link. Be able to watch it, see some of the trips that are coming up. And there's a couple more we should really mention here. The one that I really wish... I need to see if we can get on this one. September 20th through October 2nd, Oktoberfest celebrations and a Danube Elegance trip. So you're combining a couple things there.
19: Yeah, this is totally new for us. Very different with, we're working with our great partners at Trafalgar Vacations. So we start in Munich, which is perfect. So you're going to get the fun out of the way kind of, and then we'll relax the rest of the trip. So we'll do, so there is some historic items as well. Like, we do take you to Dachau, which is a memorial to that concentration camp. But then we'll go to Oktoberfest. And something very important to remember here is Oktoberfest is crazy. There's millions of people there. Mm-hmm. The tents are huge. You need to get a table. And we have assigned tables for our groups, which is very important. We had a group that went last year, and they wouldn't have been able to survive without it, I think, with all those people running around with the big beers and the food and right. The polka music. So we're going to get you right up front and close to everything in the action, and you'll have an actual reserve table. So that's very important. And then we'll go to Neuschwanstein Castle, see that, and Oberammergau, two beautiful little cities. And then the more historic parts of it, we'll go to Eagle's Nest and then Salzburg, where you do the Sound of Music and all that great stuff. And we'll transfer over to Passau and then do a river cruise. And it's beautiful because Passau itself is a gorgeous little city. And then we stop in Linz. If you have Linz or Tort, that's so very important to have. We'll cruise through the Vaca Valley, which is the Riesling Valley. Then we go to Vienna, home of the waltz and beautiful music and beautiful scenery and architecture. Stop in Bratislava, which I loved. I was kind of surprised about that, but what a cute little city that is, and you'll be surprised. Anytime you river cruise, you stop at little towns you've never heard of, and you're like, wow, this was really cool. Like, I went to Melk one time. Ever heard of Melk? Nobody's heard of Melk. And they have this big, beautiful abbey, and you walk through this gorgeous abbey, and then at the end is a huge library right out of Harry Potter. It smells good, you know, that old book smell, and it's just beautiful. And then we finish in Budapest, which is a fabulous city as well, two-sided city on both sides of the Danube. So it's a wonderful trip. And this one's selling really good. So take a peek at that one, September 20th through October 2nd.
18: Yeah. And what else is on? What else we got? There's so many trips. I think this is one of the most varied years I've seen as far as locations go.
19: Yeah, we wanted to really mix it up a little bit. We've got some of our tried and trues, like our Best of Italy's and things like that, but we've brought back some really cool ones, and we've tried to add some new ones. And another one that's, I think, is very historic and wonderful is Fascinating Poland. And our friend Diane, the manager at the Brookfield office, Diane Czechat, she is first generation Polish. She speaks Polish. She did this trip last year, and I just think it's one of the most wonderful trips that I've ever done. We fly into Krakow, and then we go up to Zakopane. The historic part is we'll stop at Auschwitz and go through that memorial. Then it goes on to Wrocław, Poznan. Spend a couple nights up in Gdansk, right on the river, or on the sea up there, and then do Malbork Castle and end in Warsaw. And Warsaw is, you know, it was pretty much destroyed in World War II, so a lot of buildings look very Russian yet, but they're really coming about. It's got a great rate of exchange on the money. The food is fantastic. A light lunch is a platter full of food. It's insane. And Diane is amazing, and you'll love traveling with her. She's fun. She's funny. She's got the knowledge down for sure. She's got some great stories too about her family that lived over there.
18: It's again, you look at these pictures, kudos to the web team. So now not only are we seeing the full itinerary day by day, there's a map, there's photos. Now each one of these trips you've talked about so far has a video associated with it too, with the person hosting talking about the trip. And so, yeah, they're stepping up the game. I love it.
19: Yeah, our marketing team is amazing. Those ladies do a great job. And I love that they actually had us sit and talk with them so we could give them our side of the story. It's perfect.

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0: 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But get on these trips before you can't anymore. 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Somebody did ask if there are any pictures of Rose and Jean's trip posted anywhere.
1: I've been following Rose. She's posting a few. She usually, when she comes back, she...

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1: 9:22 on a Saturday morning, warm and humid, a high of 81 near the lake, 86 inland today. We are already getting up there, so be ready for it. 73 in Milwaukee. I'm Dayton Kane, Colleen Allsburg in for Rose Gray. Rose and Colleen actually did a Fox Group Vacations 2027 webinar. You can get that right now by texting FWT to 855-616-1620. Same place that you text in any questions. Like this one. It says, morning, love your show. We have a group that would like to plan an Alaskan land water trip in the summer of 2027. Notice under group travel for 2027, there are several options for 13 or 15. We were hoping for a 10-day trip plus a day in cities we fly in or out of. What are your suggestions?
8: Well, I think you've kind of answered it right there for yourself. Our 13-day trip, we always fly in early into Anchorage. So the two trips you're talking about are our Fox Group Vacations, ones that we do every year that we have been doing for 25-plus years. We've tweaked these itineraries to perfection, I think. One is a 8-day land, 4-day cruise, and one's a 7-day land, 7-day cruise. So we kind of hit everything. When I want people to go to Alaska, I want them to see everything and get it done right and don't miss anything. So that's why we keep them about that length. A 10-day trip. So if you're talking a 10-day trip plus a day in the city, that's 11 days right there. You need a travel day on both ends. So it's actually comes down to about a 9-day trip. You can book anything you want. You can do that. There are some trips that if you want to do a 7-day cruise and then end in Whittier and then go to Anchorage for a few days and then maybe go up to Denali National Park and then come back to Anchorage and fly home, you can do that. There's some shorter trips that'll go all the way up to Fairbanks, but you kind of rush through everything. So just kind of keep that in mind. You're going a long way. It's a huge state. It's nothing you can just pop over to and see. So just kind of keep that in mind. And the reason we do the 13 and 15 days is because we just want to make sure we hit everything. And the 13-day trip is the only one that has a 4-day cruise. Holland America is the only cruise line in Alaska that does 4-day cruises. So that's pretty popular with people that don't want to do that full week. But you really should see the Inside Passage when you're up there because it's beautiful. We always include Glacier Bay. We include two nights in Denali, very important, so we can get all the way into the park with their tours. Rumor has it that maybe for 2027 they're going to have the park road back open after the landslide a few years ago. So that's a good thing. So I would just check

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8: 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You guys are doing it right, it seems like.
9: I think so. I think that we have an amazing company. We have a lot of knowledge. We're just winning some wonderful awards, and we don't take those for granted at all. Those are just really special to all of us, and we share that with each other and with our clients and with everyone. And it feels good to know that we're doing everything right.
8: So you're in for Rose Gray because she's in Portugal with Gene Miller and his trip right now. And what will they eat over there? I don't even know. Is Portugal Portuguese food?
9: Yes, Portuguese food. And it is completely different. I had never been to Portugal before, and I kind of fell in love with it. And I can't believe it took me so long to get to that beautiful destination. Lisbon is a gorgeous city. So much. They're known for their tiles all over the entire country. Okay. And from the sidewalks to the buildings to the decorations inside, the artwork, everything is tiles, and it's just absolutely gorgeous. The food is fantastic. Again, I am not losing any weight with this job. That's really hard on me. But one of their specifically popular thing, it is kind of touristy, but not really. Everybody, you see all the Portuguese eating this. It's a custard tart. So it is basically a little tart in a little pie crust. With the custard inside, and then it's burnt on the top, almost like a creme brulee, or it's baked, and it's a little brown on the top, and it's so delicious. We were eating them everywhere and anywhere, and I just really enjoyed that. Beyond the food, it was a fun little treat. Not overly sweet, which is nice, and it's just, I know Rose, one of her first pictures she threw onto Facebook when she got there was they give you those little custard treats in your room at the hotel to welcome you, they're fine, but the real ones are at this bakery that they take you to, so it's a really neat, specific little Portuguese tart.
8: So if you had to compare Portuguese food to another ethnic food, what would it be? Is it similar to Chinese, Mexican, Italian?
9: Spanish.
8: Okay.
9: Yeah, they're right next to Spain, so I think they get a lot of influence from there. Also, they're on the sea, so they have a lot of great seafood too. So I eat a lot of good stuff all over. And again, Portugal is one of those countries where the exchange rate was so good, and so the price was really nice. You can walk away with not spending so much money when you're over there, which I really enjoyed.
8: So you've been all over the world. Do you know the secret thing for each place?
9: Like I'm trying. I'm learning a little bit. There's things that I have to go. Like when I was in Japan, I had to go 7-Eleven. That's what the locals do. I know.
8: Really?
9: It sounds crazy, but
8: it's like a quick trip here.
9: It is, but yeah, exactly, and it's probably that much food choices as well. That's one of their main staples is 7-Eleven, which is kind of surprising. So if anybody has any ideas of, what did you

0: try in a country that, you know, wasn't a touristy type meal or a touristy type treat, I'd like to know too, because that's always something fun to share with everybody.
1: Yeah, all I can think, when we went to Italy, was gelato, right? Everywhere gelato. Yeah. But you know what else was good? In the gas stations, talking about like Quick Trip or 7-Eleven, the sandwiches that they served there, they were like gourmet meals. I'm like, why am I getting this at a truck stop, basically? Yeah.
0: They're called the Auto Grill. I know exactly what you're talking about. I love the Italian Auto Grills because it's like a bougie Quick Trip.
1: Yeah. And it was, yeah.
0: Great. You know, you go up to the counter and order a coffee, and then they bring you some pastries or sandwiches, or it's just, who would think on a highway as they're speeding by with all those trucks? But yeah, I love the Auto Grills too.
1: 855-616-1620, the Siding Unlimited WTMJ talk and text line. Where did you go? Where did you travel where you just found like a secret item that you ate that you're like, oh, everybody needs to find this because it's not like on the big radar map. Everybody's not there crowding the place out because that's where you're supposed to go. Like when you go to New Orleans, you go to the beignets shop, right?
0: Absolutely.
1: Everybody
0: yes.
1: goes yeah. there. Well, what else is there in New Orleans that maybe not everybody knows about? That type of thing. That's what we're looking for.
0: Right.
1: So we did get a question here at 855-616-1620. Does your World War II history trip on France include going through, and I can't pronounce that, you probably can, Orador Souglan?
0: That's probably as close as I'm going to get it as well. No, this one is not included in our battlefields type trip, our remembrance. But if there's some free time and we can make it logistically work, that we have we can tweak things. We can help you out if you need to get there on your own, or even if they can tweak the itinerary enough that it works that for the whole group. You never know. It's this is something that we like to hear about as well. So we'll look into it for him for sure.
1: And that's what's great about Fox World Travel, right? So even on these group trips, let's say you want to do the whole trip, but there is one, like for example, my wife's grandfather comes from Sicily. So if we go on a Sicily trip, but they're not going to hit his little hometown that we want to go visit, on the day we're closest to that, we could work with you guys to get us over there and get us back to meet the group before we leave, or fly in a day early or fly out a day late and hit that on our own, and you guys work with us to make that all happen.
0: Yeah, so we certainly do it. I mean, we did it in Poland, too. I had a lady that wanted to spend some time with a cousin, actually, so she veered off the group. Instead of doing the tour with us that day, she veered off. He picked her up and took her out to her parents or grandparents' little village, showed them the cemetery where they were buried, and talked about the history there. So there's always something we can do to make it work best for you.
1: Colleen Alsberg here for Rose Gray on the Fox World Travel Show, 855-616-1620. 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
1: Dayton Kane here with Colleen Alsberg, and you just told me that we're running out of seats on the Adventures Down Under, Australia and New Zealand with Colleen Alsberg. Of course it's filling up because you're hosting the trip. Everybody likes to travel with you.
0: Well, in my defense, I didn't get added to the trip until about a week ago. I looked at the list and I'm like, oh, there's some people I really need to watch over on this thing. And you know who you are. No, just kidding. I looked at the list and I thought, oh my gosh, I got some great new friends and old friends on there. So I'm really excited to do it. So they just announced that I'm on there. There are only 7 seats left. It is February 23rd through March 13th. It's a long trip next winter.
1: 19 days.
0: And it's just an incredible trip. We start in New Zealand. I haven't been to New Zealand and Australia probably in 30 years.
1: Oh, wow.
0: I went one of the first years I started in the industry, and I fell in love with it. It's a long hike, though. It's a long flight. Usually we fly through some place off the West Coast, San Francisco, LA, something, shorten it up a little bit. But we start in Auckland for 2 nights on the northern island of New Zealand. Then we go down to Rotorua. We do some wine tasting. We do Hobbit Town. So if you're big into The Lord of the Rings, it's very, very cool, too. Even if you're not big into it, it's a neat adventure. Then we fly down to Queenstown. As I recall, Queenstown's a place where everybody wants to do something extreme, like bungee jumping and jet boats. And I did not bungee jump. I will not bungee jump. I'm not throwing myself off a bridge. It's just what I can't do. But we see Milford Sound. So to me, New Zealand is likable, very close to what Scandinavia is, Norway, Denmark, up in that way. But this is in the southern hemisphere. So that's pretty darn cool. And then we do a Milford Sound cruise, which is absolutely beautiful. Then we fly over to Melbourne, Australia. And to me, Australia is just weird. It's a weird country. It's nothing like you've ever seen in your entire life. And then we fly up to Cairns, the Great Barrier Reef, have an opportunity to snorkel on there, or you can glass bottom boat it if you don't want to get into the water. I snorkeled it last time and it was amazing that I was snorkeling with fish that were bigger than me.
1: Oh, geez.
0: But they weren't sharks. So that's, you know, I guess they were, I don't even remember, barracuda. I don't remember what they were, but it's so totally different. The animals are different. The topography is different. The whole country of Australia is just crazily different than anything you've ever seen in your life. Mm. And then we head on back down, fly to Sydney, do the big city, go to the Opera House. You have an opportunity to walk the Sydney Bridge if you would wish to do that. And it's just a lovely trip. We'll see kangaroos and koala bears and the whole shebang. So
1: if you go to foxworldtravel.com, you click on the little hamburger up in the top left-hand corner, that menu button, you go to vacation travel, group travel, and then Fox Group Vacations. That's where you're going to find this trip, and you can book it right online if you want, or you can fill out the plan your trip, little goldenrod thing down in the right-hand corner, and let them know you're interested. Somebody will reach out to you and work with you to get that booked. But it looks amazing. The country's there. And, of course, you're going with Colleen. So what could be better than that?
0: Oh, I hope so. I will make it special for you, I promise.
1: There we go. Another We got time for one more text here before we have to go to break. Can Fox World Travel help me plan a trip to Canada? I was thinking of incorporating Amtrak to Niagara Falls, then enter Canada.
0: Yeah, this is definitely something they can help you with. I was kind of taking a peek at that myself, and Amtrak does go to Niagara Falls. You'd have to, looks like a change of trains in New York from Chicago. I'm not sure where you're from, but I'm assuming the area. So Chicago to New York and then up to Niagara Falls. And from there, you would have to work on Via Rail through Canada, if that's what you're planning on doing. That is the that's kind of like the Amtrak of Canada, and it's a nice nice option to take it through the anywhere in Canada. It goes all the way over to the West Coast.
1: Okay. Good questions. Keep them coming. One segment left, 855-616-1620. 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
1: Warm and humid today. High of 81 near the lake, 86 inland at 74 Milwaukee. Dayton Kane and Colleen Allsburg in for Rose Gray. Let's try to get through some text before we're done here. It's a fast show, isn't it?
0: It is. So I love it.
1: Good morning. We have a safari trip planned in September to Kenya and Tanzania with Ebola outbreak going on in Africa. Would you have concerns about traveling in Africa at that time? Just wondering how Fox World Travel is looking at this for their trips.
0: Well, Fox World Travel absolutely takes a look at everything before they send any clients anywhere. They work with the CDC and make sure that we would never put any of our clients in harm's way. So it's just we're definitely keeping an eye on it, and that's what we would suggest that you do as well. And we absolutely wouldn't want you to go if you're uncomfortable. But at this point, I would say just kind of keep an eye on it, and we'll let you know.
1: Okay. Another one says, hi, Colleen. We'll frequently have our advisor add on days before or after our Fox group trip. It's a great way to personalize the trip and to be able to see, visit places that are not on the itinerary. And our advisor, Martha, is a great advisor to help us plan. Stacy and Dennis. Yeah, we were talking about that.
0: Yeah, thanks, Stacy and Dennis. Definitely, you know, folks that want to go in a, you know, just get your bearings after a long flight, go in a day early and just relax, have a nice dinner, get some good sleep, and then you'll be ready to rock and roll on those trips before or after you can do.
1: There you go. Is there a trip next year planned for Costa Rica or other destination for Fox World Travel clients? I believe something like this was offered in the past.
0: Yes, I believe we're not doing it for 27. We do have one yet for 26 that's available toward the end of the year. So take a peek at that. Costa Rica is hot, and I know we definitely want to keep doing it. Our Wild Wonders of Costa Rica is October 31st through November 7th. We still do have seats on that, so would love to take you if you can make it this year yet, and then just keep an eye on it. You never know when we're going to pop a new one on.
1: Speaking of hot destinations, what about Hawaii?
0: That's a hot destination. Right now, it's pretty hot. Hawaii is always very popular. We have two trips for 2027, and I love these trips, and I just want to throw them out there because they do sell out every year. We have a three-island hopper, January 25th through February 4th, and that's with Megan Williamson from our office. She's going to be going to Hawaii with the group in September and then taking out the January group as well. This one starts in Oahu, so we do Pearl Harbor, we do Punch Bowl Crater, we do some touring of the city, give you some time on Waikiki, so three nights in Oahu. Then we pop over to the Big Island of Hawaii for three nights. We do Volcanoes National Park, which is currently erupting, but don't worry, we'll keep you far enough away from that, but you'll be able to see that. And then do some fun things on the Big Island. It's a beautiful island to see. We'll spend three nights there. Then we pop over to Maui. And Maui, we do the Ocean Center, possibly the Plantation, and we give you some free time. So that's a lovely trip to give you three nights in each island and at least one full free day on each island, which gives you a more relaxing pace so you can sleep in a little bit, enjoy the islands, enjoy the beaches, etc. And then we have Grand Hawaii, which is that same exact trip, except we add in Kauai. So it's a fourth island, the Garden Isle. I love Kauai. I love Waimea Canyon, seeing the beautiful scenery. There's the Napali Coast. We go to an amazing plantation there and doing a tour. So that's Grand Hawaii with Kate, March 4th through the 17th. And both of those dates, I'm sure you want to get out of Wisconsin weather.
1: Yeah, right?
0: Yeah.
1: Perfect timing for that. I wonder why you put it there.
0: I wonder.
1: Well, so if you go to foxworldtravel.com, that's where all this information lives. Business travel, group travel, destination weddings, Disney specialists on staff that can help you with Disney trips. You guys kind of do it all when it comes to travel. This is the place to go.
0: Yeah, we sure do. We cover just every corner of the world. And if it's something we don't know, there's so much knowledge within our company that there is somebody we can always talk to. Rose has been my go-to for almost 30 years. And and a lot of people come to me with destination knowledge. We all work together. I even have our meetings incentives, folks calling, and we share ideas and get some ideas. It's just a great company that can do anything and everything travel for you.
1: If you're just tuning in and you're like, man, I missed the whole show, don't worry. The podcast is always up wherever you get your podcast. It also gets posted to foxworldtravel.com during the week as well, so you can go back there and check it out. And if you just want to see Rose and Colleen throughout the week, text FWT to 855-616-1620. You're going to get that Fox Group Vacations 2027 webinar that they recorded. Was that just this past week you recorded that, or a couple weeks ago?
0: Goodness, when did I record that? I think it was in May.
1: It's all a blur.
0: Yeah, it goes so fast.
1: A couple weeks ago. Yeah,
0: it was a couple weeks ago. But it was the same exact presentation that we did in Delafield at our launch, minus the live audience. But
1: gotcha.
0: we had a fun time. We had a fun time in Delafield. It was great to see everybody. It's wonderful. I want to bring more live shows back just because it's just a lot of fun to meet people and see folks from past trips and meet new people. But we wanted to make sure everyone was covered throughout the state, and that's why we did the live launch, online launch as well, a couple weeks ago.
1: Yep. FWT to 855-616-1620 gets you that link. Big plans for the day?
0: I'm going to meet some friends for brunch. Can't wait to see them. I will be there shortly. And then I'm going to hang out with my folks. Yeah.
1: Nice. Say hi to the folks.
0: I will.
1: Is that in a Wisconsin thing? Say hi to the folks.
0: Yeah. And watch for deer.
1: Watch for deer. Okay. So it is going to get hot this week. So make sure you're prepared for that. Like into the 90s, this might be a time to start thinking about somewhere, a cool destination to travel.
0: Yeah,
1: we always think of warm destinations.
0: Go to Alaska.
1: Let's
0: get up there.
1: Cooler.
0: It's cool up there. All right.
1: Joe Krause and the crew from Annex Wealth Management coming in next. That does it for the Fox World Travel Show. Thanks for tuning in today.
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6: 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This is deep up into the night. Back goes Doyle. 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Wall. See you later, Bryce Terang.
0: The climb continues as the Brewers take on the Rockies at Coors Field.
6: Demolishes one up into the night sky. 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
7: At 10 o'clock, it is 74 degrees here in Milwaukee. Today, mostly sunny, warm, and humid. High of 81 at the lake, 86 inland. Overnight tonight, partly cloudy, low of 55. From the WTMJ Breaking News Center, I'm Elizabeth Lintonen. The Milwaukee Police Department is looking for a missing teenage mother, and her 2-month-old daughter needs the community's help. Police say 16-year-old Nevaeh Montgomery Greer and her baby Amaya Fina were last seen at approximately 4 p.m. Friday near 63rd Street and Congress Street. Montgomery Greer is listed as 5'3 with red hair and brown eyes. Anyone with information about their whereabouts is asked to call Milwaukee Police. An 18-year-old will spend the rest of his life for murdering a child in Milwaukee. Eric Mendoza was sentenced yesterday in the death of 5-year-old Prince McCree. Judge Michelle Havas.
8: As to count one, I do believe that it is appropriate, given your age, given the fact of your significant mental health problems, that you are sentenced to a life sentence.
7: McCree's body was found beaten and discarded in a dumpster in 2023. Eric Mendoza and David Pietera were both found guilty of murder. Pietera is also serving life in prison. A Texas jury returns for day 3 of the high-profile murder trial of Carmelo Anthony, a 19-year-old man accused in the fatal stabbing of a 17-year-old student at a high school track meet. News Nation's Leah Lando.
9: Investigators say the two teens went to different schools. They didn't know each other before this incident. Prosecutors say that happened under a team tent when Anthony stabbed Metcalf in the chest. Metcalf later dying at the hospital. Anthony was arrested and charged with murder. A Memorial High School track coach testifying that a team tent serves as a school's designated area during competition. So they compared it to a team bench in other sports. And he told jurors, quote, you just don't go into someone else's tent uninvited.
7: Anthony has pleaded not guilty. Once again, things have turned violent outside Delaney Hall with another day of clashes between ICE agents and protesters in Newark, New Jersey. Reporter Crystal Cranmore from ABC.
10: Some tense moments between law enforcement and protesters, just a lot of pushing and shoving between both sides. At one point, you can see where protesters appear to try to move the barricades. Police arrested two people, a man and woman from out of state, and charged them with aggravated assaults on an officer, resisting arrest, and other offenses. Protesters have been out here for more than a week in support of detainees inside Delaney Hall. Detainees, they say, that are living in poor conditions.
7: The protest happened after police scaled back their presence at the controversial migrant detention center. Drivers on Highway 100 near 894 will see lane restrictions in both directions starting next week.
11: Wisconsin DOT's Eric Hansen says southbound Highway 100 is already down to one lane between Cold Spring Road and Edgerton Avenue.
12: This is to allow for asphalt and bridge repair work, and that's scheduled to remain in place through Saturday, June 13th.
11: Once that work wraps up, Hansen says northbound Highway 100 is next.
12: So Highway 100 northbound is scheduled to be reduced from three lanes down to one lane.
11: That northbound restriction runs between Edgerton and Layton starting at 10 p.m. Monday, June 8th, lasting through Saturday, June 13th. Debbie Lozaga, WTMJ News.
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7: Time for WTMJ Sports Update from the Gruble offices. One call, that's all sports desk. The first place Brewers won the first in a 3-game series against the Rockies in Colorado last night, 9-7. Brewers President of Business Operations Rick Schlesinger tells Wisconsin's Morning News.
16: From a perspective of oxygen, I mean, you're going to be gassed. So, you know, he's going to have to recognize that, you know, he's going to get a little tired probably sooner than you would think, because when you're at this elevation, you're just not going to have as much oxygen going into your bloodstream when you're trying to pitch 103. So, but he's a smart guy. He's a competitor, and I expect that he'll figure out a way to overcome some of these, you know, oddities about playing in such high level.
7: They play again tonight at 8:10. The Packers are entering the final stretch of their off-season program with a mandatory mini camp starting next Tuesday. Taking a look at the roads with your WTMJ Time Saver traffic, and we are starting to have some delays. The first are on I-94 right near American Family Field, a little worse heading westbound as opposed to eastbound. We are also still seeing those delays on I-41 heading towards the Mitchell Interchange. Looks like the left shoulder is blocked due to a crash at I-41 north. So if you are heading in that direction, you are going to start hitting those brakes around West Rawson Avenue and stay on them through the interchange. Also, some minor delays on I-41 if you're heading south. Southbound, starting from around Silver Spring Drive and heading all the way down to about Burleigh Road. Here's is your WTMJ 5-day forecast. Today, mostly sunny, warm and humid. High of 81 at the lake, 86 inland. Overnight tonight, partly cloudy, low of 55. Tomorrow, partly cloudy, slight chance of storms later in the day. High of 74 at the lake, 80 inland. Monday, mostly cloudy with rain likely. High of 77 at the lake, 83 inland. Tuesday, chance of storms, high of 82. Wednesday, very warm and humid. High of 89 at the lake, 93 inland. Right now in Green Bay, it's 75. In Madison, it's 73. In Muskego, it is 75. And in Milwaukee, it is 74 degrees. I'm Elizabeth Linton in Outdoor Living Unlimited, WTMJ News Time, 10:08.
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17: SpaceX and jobs are the words. 135 and 172,000 are the numbers. This is Money Talk, the Annex Wealth Management Show. Great to have you here. I'm Jill Krause, Chief Economic Strategist. Dr. Brian Jacobson is here as always. Hey, Brian.
18: Yeah, great to be here.
17: And CEO of Annex, Dave Spano.
19: Yeah, thanks, Joe. That's a really good setup. Let's start with the payroll report on Friday that we got from the government. It kind of matched what we saw on Wednesday from the ADP report. I do like looking at that ADP report because they do the actual payroll where the government is a survey. So yep. I usually on Wednesday when you see that number, it's usually a pretty good indicator of what you will see on Friday.
18: Yeah, it's really impressive the way that ADP, given that they do have that real-time reading of what payrolls are, that it can be a great indicator of what to expect with that employment report that the federal government releases. It is only on the private sector, and so with the federal government, you also get public sector. But it was interesting how we're seeing and have been seeing, I think ever since like November of last year, this building of some strength in private sector payrolls, especially smaller businesses and even on the manufacturing side. And we know that for a number of years, small businesses, manufacturing have effectively been in a recession. Mm-hmm. But that's where we've actually been seeing more of those gains.
19: And you talk about what we're looking at, and that's really a good thing that we're starting to see the smaller companies mm-hmm. participate. I do want to talk about the large companies in a second, but this is good for the economy
18: yeah.
19: when you get a widening out and the smaller stocks and the smaller companies participating, because that is the largest employer in the United States are yep. the small companies, not generally the large companies in aggregate. So let's change topics and talk a little bit about the large companies. The top 10 stocks continue to just overwhelm the yeah. market cap of the S&P 500.
18: Yeah, it's one of those things where if you just look on, let's say, CNBC, Fox Business News, Bloomberg, whatever your favorite channel is, and you see those major market indices, they're always talking about what's going on with the Dow, the S&P 500, the NASDAQ, and those are dominated by those biggest companies. And it used to be that the largest companies were a little bit more diverse. It could be some of them in like consumer staples, some in technology, some in industrials. But now those top 10 are predominantly in technology.
19: I think all 10 of the top 10.
18: You could easily make the argument, you know, there's this weird classification that they sometimes do where like Alphabet or Google, are they doing communication because right. it's like ad driven? Are they technology?
19: Or Amazon discretion.
18: Exactly.
19: But generally they're in the general tech area.
18: Yes.
19: So 10 of the top 10, if you want to make that argument, and that represents 40% of the entire index.
18: Yeah, that is incredible about how what's called concentrated these indices are. And that has been growing. Back in 2015, we had a little bit more broad-based exposure across the index, but it has been like just building in terms of the amount of concentration. And that's one of the reasons why what's really fascinating to see over this past week, where we've seen plenty of ups and downs, when you peel it back, if you just strip out the top 10 names, all of a sudden it's like, oh, there's areas like consumer staples, healthcare, real estate, where you're seeing strength despite maybe some red on the screen.
19: And that's really good because people see these headlines, but when you build a portfolio, you can't go, of course, mm-hmm. everything into one particular sector. So you build a portfolio. Now, some active managers will trail the index because of the overweight, and we've seen that for a number of years.
18: Oh, yeah. Sometimes it's about you go through this fast and feast if you're just tracking the index, where if tech is driving it and all of a sudden you have like a company in there that's 10% of the index, most active managers are going to have risk controls where they don't want to have a position that large. Right. Maybe they do. So I'm not saying anything wrong with that.
19: Yeah. But as you said, and you were in that business before, right? There is governance that says you can't own that much percentage in your portfolio.
18: That's right. Yeah. Just from a diversification perspective, the things that can make the portfolio look like it's doing really well can actually come back to haunt you if all of a sudden those concentrated names suddenly make a turn. And it does look as though that's maybe what has been happening. Now, who knows whether or not that'll actually continue. That's why it's important to not just invest based on the price. Sometimes it's said price chases price, right? Where you get this momentum, this feeding frenzy. Yeah. And that's what can happen. Right. Yeah. Like the old show, I think it was a Disney thing where they showed the lemmings and then they go off the cliff.
19: Right.
18: They apparently staged that, which is kind of sad that they would do that, right? But in terms of where they just follow each other and then all of a sudden, if one of them takes a turn, that's where you get what are sometimes called momentum crashes in the industry, where all of a sudden it can reverse and it can reverse hard.
19: Let me be clear. There were no animals hurt in the making of this radio show.
18: That's right.
19: So for sure, that is something. So let's put a bow on really what we saw on Friday morning with the jobs report. That has an effect on the treasury market. And of course, that is a big indicator of what happens with equities.
18: That's right. Because what we saw was almost a knee-jerk response, a really good jobs number, previous months revised higher as well. That suggests that the Fed maybe doesn't need to feel like they have to like run to the rescue to save the labor market. So it actually takes the possibility of rate cuts, lowers the probability of that. I don't think it makes a strong case for rate hikes, but you all of a sudden saw a big increase in the 10-year treasury yield. And as a result, then bonds suddenly become relatively more attractive to stocks in some portfolios.
19: And so we have a new Fed chairperson, and generally they get a little bit of a honeymoon, but Kevin Warsh is thrown right into the fire here.
18: I'm not sure if it's a honeymoon or if he's being thrown into a lion's den.
19: Right.
18: If you look at the way in which many of the people who vote on the committee, it is a committee decision, right? Yeah. There's 12 people who sit around the room. It is very divided. And one of the people who was a real champion for continuing to think that the Fed could and likely will cut rates, Governor Waller, he suddenly changed his tune just last week, where he was talking about, well, now given the strength of the labor market, persistence of these high oil prices, he thinks that there's actually be a stronger argument for a hike as opposed to a cut for their next move.
19: Not to say that's imminent, but
18: that might be their next move. But the data can change.
19: Lastly, I do want to get to this in the last couple of minutes. If you think there's feeding frenzy now, wait till you see what Elon Musk is going to do. I mean, he's really cooking up a feeding frenzy.
18: Yes, he is. He is really trying to encourage more retail participation in this initial public offering of SpaceX. And that's where Joe at the outset said about 135 being one of those numbers. Apparently, they have set that as the target price for that initial public offering, which is a little unusual. Oftentimes, they will give a range. And then as the actual launch date, pardon the pun, comes for the initial public offering, then they'll narrow that down. But he's very confident that it's going to be 135, massive retail participation in this IPO. So I think that he's really trying to stoke the flames of some enthusiasm.
19: And why that matters to the people who are listening, if they want to get some of that, they're not going to be one of the institutions who get a distribution of those shares.
18: Yeah.
19: But what happens is when it first starts to trade, all of the retail investors can go in and they're going to likely bid the thing up. I mean, I don't want to make a recommendation here, but that is just the idea that he's trying to stoke this feeding frenzy.
18: Yeah, and we'll have to see if that enthusiasm actually plays out, because you have had it where some brokerage firms, you can put in your indication of interest and be like, yeah, I want to buy like X number of shares. But the allocation, the actual amount you might get could be a fraction of that if everybody else is trying to pile in.
17: 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Annex not only follows the market trends on a daily basis, but can help you through the numbers with an experienced team that is all in-house. 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
17: When should parents realistically start planning and saving for college? I know that it's kind of a it depends question, but how do you decide how much to cover with your kids and how do you get them involved?
27: Yeah, before even thinking about the costs and the funding, I think it's very important for parents to think about their intentions for funding their child's education. On one end of the spectrum, I see some clients who want to pay for everything. And at the other end, some clients who don't want to pay for anything. And plenty of people that fall somewhere in the middle. And as you can imagine, it's very hard to come up with a plan if we don't know what the parents' goals are. So I've seen the most success when parents think about this early on. They have conversations with their kids earlier on in that college search process. So everyone in the family is very clear about what role the parents want to play and what's expected of the kids. One especially important thing to think about is whether they do want their kids to contribute. I think there's something to be said for kids financially contributing to their own education. They might take it a little bit more seriously, or it might be a little bit more impactful if they have some financial skin in the game.
17: 529 plans, maybe you've heard about those. How can families make the most of those?
27: These are one of my favorite college savings vehicles, and that's because they are so flexible. You can start these right away when the child is born, and just contributing a little bit each month can really make an impact over time when you have those contributions, you're investing them, and you have 18 years for them to grow. Now, I have heard from some clients in the past that they're nervous about locking the funds away in a 529 plan when they don't even know if their kids are going to college. But These plans are so flexible now. That's really been the trend over the last few years, and they can be used for apprenticeship expenses, K through 12 expenses, certain credentials. You can change the beneficiary, and sometimes you can even roll part of it over to a Roth IRA. So they're a great tool for grandparents to save. They're a great tool for legacy. There are so many advantages to these that it's really something I recommend for most people to consider.
17: Yeah, you at least want to start that 529 plan. We've done segments on unused 529 money, but keep in mind it can be used for education before college too. So how should families approach financial aid to kind of maximize their opportunities when it comes to that?
27: Well, something that I hear pretty often is that parents don't want their kids to have any student loan debt at all. And that's a great sentiment. Wanting to limit debt, especially at higher interest rates, is great. But one thing that I have to say is I wouldn't be afraid of taking on a little bit of student loan debt. A lot of times, and especially with the federal student loans, the terms tend to be a little bit more favorable than your average loan. So it's not necessarily a bad thing to take on a little bit of debt. It might even help the student build their credit score a little bit. And once you get your financial aid package back from a school too, you can see the loans on there. You can see what kind of grants or other opportunities they might have. And sometimes you can negotiate these a little bit. There might actually be a little bit more financial aid out there. So sometimes you can go back to the school and negotiate that.
17: So then how do you help parents weigh the cost of different schools? Because there's so many to choose from and a lot of different financial aid packages, like you just said, and against the long-term value for their child.
27: There are. And having conversations in advance about what are realistic schools and what are wish list schools. I've seen plenty of people whose kids apply to some very good and expensive schools. But in advance of that, they talk with their kids and let them know that it might just be out of their price range. On the flip side, I've also had clients who really wanted their kids to go to a more prestigious school. I had one where the parents had gone there and they really enjoyed their time and they wanted the same for their kids, of course. We were working on a plan so they could afford it, but we actually found out that one of the kids wasn't super excited about going there. They found a program they really liked somewhere else. They liked the campus life somewhere else a little bit better. What we really learned from that is it's not about the prestige. It's not even about the cost. It's about making sure the school is a good fit for the kid. Is it a place where they can actually grow and learn and be a good student? And that's what it's about at the end of the day. If the kid doesn't have a good experience there, if they're not succeeding, then was it really worth it?
17: She is financial planning specialist Rebecca Posig. Thank you for being on the show again, Rebecca.
27: Thanks for having me. Glad to be here.
17: Click the Get Started button at annexwealth.com.
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17: Hey, good morning. Welcome back. Chief Economic Strategist Dr. Brian Jacobson is here, and we're talking about the three-speed economy. So we're talking about the high, the middle, the low, and we like to talk about how it's the E-shaped economy.
18: Yeah, a lot of people have been talking about a K-shaped economy, the idea that there are those who are doing well and continue to do well, and there are those who are doing poorly and continue to do poorly. And it's actually probably not the right visual. Maybe in the letter E is a little bit better. So capital E, you've got them moving sideways because we have seen continued wage gains across the income spectrum, so high, middle, low, but it hasn't been enough to really offset recently the pernicious effects of inflation. So kind of moving sideways here. In terms of what we're really hearing from the Federal Reserve, they released their beige book, this collection of anecdotes from around the United States, and even from businesses, is really confirming the idea that there is a difference between those who cater to high, middle, and low income consumers.
17: And as far as these businesses, which ones are we looking at?
18: Yeah, so what we heard from, let's say, jewelry stores, so Signet, and let's think about Macy's. They were reporting some strength, especially at the higher income, where individuals, they're showing that they're resilient, and even in many cases, trading up where they're seeing value. Then in terms of middle income, that's where we're really seeing, let's say, as an example, this past week, we heard from Shake Shack, kind of viewed as it's not McDonald's, and it's also not, you know, like a steakhouse, more as kind of that middle of the road kind of restaurant. Their stock fell on some weak guidance because they were reporting about how middle-income consumers are delaying purchases, getting squeezed and maybe trading down. And then on the lower income side of things, the first thing that pops to a lot of people's mind are probably some of these Dollar General, Dollar Tree, Five Below kind of discount retailers. And they did confirm that lower income consumers are straining, hunting for deals. And in fact, you're actually seeing a lot of migration, high income, middle income consumers finding deals when they're walking around those store aisles.
17: Everybody loves a coupon.
18: Yes, they do. Yep, couponing is cool again.
17: That's right. Financial planning at every level. 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Glad you're here with us this morning. Time for news. Let's go to the WTMJ Breaking News Center.
7: Thanks, Joe. The Milwaukee Police Department is looking for a missing teenage mother and her 2-month-old daughter and needs the community's help finding them. Police say 16-year-old Nevaeh Montgomery Greer and her baby, Amaya Fina, were last seen at approximately 4 p.m. Friday near 63rd Street and Congress Street. Montgomery Greer is listed as 5'3 with red hair and brown eyes. Anyone with information about their whereabouts is asked to call Milwaukee Police. Taking a look at the roads with your WTMJ Time Saver traffic. The Mitchell Interchange is a bit of a mess right now between the closure and the crash on the left shoulder at I-41. You are going to start hitting your brakes at Rawson Avenue pretty seriously, and you're going to stay on them through the duration of the interchange if you are heading northbound in that way on I-41. Also, some minor delays on I-94 around American Family Field, heading in both directions, but a little worse heading eastbound now than westbound.
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7: Here's your WTMJ 5-day forecast. Overnight tonight, mostly sunny, warm and humid, high of 81 at the lake, 86 inland. Overnight tonight, partly cloudy, low of 55. Tomorrow, partly cloudy, high of 74 at the lake, 80 inland. Monday, mostly cloudy with rain likely, high of 77. Tuesday, chance of storms, high of 82. Wednesday, a slight chance of storms. Very warm and humid, high of 89 at the lake, 93 inland. Right now in Green Bay, it's 76. In Madison, it's 74. And in Milwaukee, it is 74 degrees. I'm Elizabeth Linton in Outdoor Living Unlimited. 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
3: Hey, good morning. Welcome back. This is Money Talk, the Annex Wealth Management Show. If you haven't noticed, the 4th of July is going to be over in less than a month. And maybe you've seen it on social media. A lot of people talking about how America is turning 250. And somebody who has been following the economy all 250 years. Very old. Chief Economic Strategist Dr. Brian Jacobson. I know that you're a big history buff. Of course, also forward thinking, following what could happen in the economy. So we wanted to kind of talk about America's economy over the last 250 years. Some of the highlights, things that have interested you or that have had a big impact on our history.
4: Yeah, the highlights and also sometimes lowlights as well. And I think that's one of the key things is that when we look at American economic history, there are lots of twists and turns, right? And so what we're going to try to do is highlight what are some of the trends, some of the twists, some of the turns, and the lessons for today, because that's one of the reasons why I love studying history so much, is that a lot of what happened historically has determined what is in existence today. And plus, there are always lessons to learn from the mistakes and the successes of the past. And so I was kind of figured we might need to fast forward from 1776, signing of the Declaration of Independence, to closer to like 1789. Because obviously, there's a lot that happened during the Revolutionary War. But coming out of the Revolutionary War, 1789, Alexander Hamilton, he was the first Secretary of the Treasury. He had this rather radical idea about, let's take all of the debts that were incurred by the various states in financing the Revolutionary War and make it a common debt to the nation as a whole. And as you can probably imagine, that was a controversial thing because early on in the U.S. history, there was that debate, is it a confederation of states that are basically autonomous and we're kind of loosely tied together? Think about that's kind of what Europe is today. Or is it more of this federation, more federal level? And so this was kind of a big step towards that federal form of government by having this national debt.
3: And when you look at some of these folks in the foundation of our country and in our history, who really kind of stands out to you when we're talking about this time period between 1789 and 1836?
4: Yeah, so some of the big ones, obviously Alexander Hamilton, then you also have with Thomas Jefferson, Andrew Jackson. These are almost like everyday names. Maybe you don't say it every day, but just about any American, you can mention one of these names and they'll know it. So the assumption of the debt, $79 million worth of federal debt. And that basically said now wealthy people are going to have skin in the game, the success of the country, because if all of a sudden, instead of being a creditor, you know, at that point, like Delaware or whomever, if it's to the national government, you have the wealthy individuals who own the debt that they have a vested interest in making it successful. 1792, you had the establishment of the New York Stock Exchange. That was under the famous Buttonwood Tree. And so they did indeed meet outdoors at that point. But you also had a financial crisis at that point. And so Alexander Hamilton, using the Secretary of the Treasury, kind of stepped in, intervened to support the debt market. So this idea of national debt, the idea of that we need to be credible

0: in saying that we are going to pay our bills. That dates all the way back to 1789. Intervention in financial markets, well, that dates back to 1792.
1: And it'd be certainly interesting to see what those folks think about our economy now.
0: Yes,
1: with
0: it would be.
1: AI. Wouldn't you love to ask Alexander Hamilton about AI?
0: Have like a chat Alexander Hamilton.
1: That's right, yeah. 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
1: Know the difference with Annex Wealth Management. Well, over the last, I would say, couple of months, there's been a big buzz about SpaceX. You may have seen that a lot. You may have said that a lot. And maybe you've said the word trillion a lot, which is a number that doesn't come up on this show that often. And this is sort of historical. So to help us talk about the investment side of SpaceX, can you be involved? Should you be involved? Different things to look at, maybe things to kind of temper our excitement a little bit. Chief Economic Strategist Dr. Brian Jacobson is here. Hey, Brian.
0: Hey, it's great to be here.
1: So what are some of the things that you're seeing? Because it seems to change. Everybody has their own kind of feeling on this. Everybody wants to know, how much is the stock price? Can they be involved? Should they be involved?
0: Yeah. Oh, so, well, let's start with exactly what's going on. So SpaceX is a company that's majority controlled by Elon Musk. So he doesn't have a majority ownership of it, but he does have a majority of control. So that's one of the things that we learned from the Securities Exchange Commission filings, because anytime a company wants to go public, this IPO, initial public offering, they have to disclose a lot of information to the public before that can be approved. And he is basically, after it launches, going to still control about 40% of the company in terms of the ownership stake, but have the say over like 85% of the company. So it's kind of unique from that perspective, how much control he's actually going to have versus his economic stake in it. But in terms of the business itself, SpaceX controls not only Starlink, so perhaps you have heard of that, that alternative to if you have different fiber optic cable or the cable coming to your home for internet
1: service. Or if you're in a remote area.
0: Yep, exactly. So that's pretty unique, and that has been around for quite a while. So it controls Starlink. It also has a number of contracts in order to launch satellites into space. So it works with the government. It works with private parties in order to launch rockets, launch these satellites into space. But now it also basically owns the company formerly known as Twitter, also known as X. And there is also this data center, couple data centers that it owns here on Earth. Part of the plan that they have disclosed is maybe they want to put some of those data centers in space.
1: You know? I'm curious. When we say the trillion valuation, who values that?
0: Right now, a lot of those numbers are really coming from some private market transactions. So there are people who own stakes in the company. And sometimes there are transactions between very large institutional investors or sophisticated investors where you can figure out exactly like how much did they trade at, and then you apply that to the overall firm. What they have released is that they have a target price of $135 per share, which is also kind of unique. A lot of times whenever they are going to be launching, and I keep saying launching because, you know, they launch rockets into space.
1: So it's a continuously good pun.
0: It is. It really is. They oftentimes will have a range where it might be between like $100 and $150. Yeah. And then in the run-up, as they do what's called the roadshow, so when they're talking to investors right before the initial public offering where it starts trading, they might narrow that down to a specific price. Well, Elon Musk and his lawyers and bankers, they came up with a specific price. So that's a little unique that they actually said, hey, $135. And so if you multiply that by the number of shares that are going to be offered, you would get something close to $75 billion. Okay, so $75 billion is what they're looking to actually raise from this. But if you apply that to the overall firm, you get to something close to $1.75 trillion, which is going to be, if it comes in at that price, qualify as the largest initial public offering in history.
1: And so that's why people get excited about it. But when it is going public, we're seeing a lot of companies not go public. Why is it going public?
0: That's a good question, because there's fewer and fewer advantages to going public now because there's so much private money that's available. We see the rise of private equity. This has been happening ever since around about 2000, 2002, where you've seen fewer and fewer companies deciding to go public because they can stay private. They don't need to raise the money. Most of the time, people would go public because they felt as though in order to raise more money, right, equity capital, the way you do that is on the stock exchanges. But they are deciding that maybe to provide liquidity to the people who own the stock, because it is cumbersome if you want to find another private party to purchase your shares. And so what this could do is those individuals who work for the company and have an ownership stake, it could provide them liquidity where there is now an active market. There's also other benefits to being public in terms of not just the liquidity that you provide current owners, but the ability to raise future capital. And let's face it, it's also kind of cool, right? In terms of the status around, hey, now it's publicly traded and there's a ticker symbol.
1: And I guess it would come down to, as far as people's individual portfolios, your risk tolerance. Do you want to jump on that bandwagon if it is available to you?
0: Yeah. And the way that I always look at it is anytime you see an initial public offering, remember, not all of them go to the moon. Some of them crash and burn.
1: Another pun.
0: Exactly. And so whichever one it does, we don't know. I think it depends upon how much confidence, how much faith you have in the story behind the stock. When we look at some of the fundamentals in terms of the financials, the revenue that they're generating, we know what it is or has been, what are their expenses, but then what's the growth potential here? And I think that's where some people are excited. It's like, hey, if they do launch data centers in space, if they do colonize Mars, if they do all these other things, right, that could be huge. And those are lots of ifs and buts that can pop up. And I think that's one of the key things to remember is that this is more more about what's the story and then what's your conviction that they're actually going to be able to deliver on some of those expectations.
1: If you haven't noticed, Chief Economic Strategist Dr. Brian Jacobson is following the SpaceX IPO along with the investment team. Thanks for being on the show.
0: Thank you.
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1: Hey, glad you found us. This is Money Talk, the Annex Wealth Management Show. 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Just search Annex Axiom. Other podcasts, too, like The Wealthiest, Ideas, Strategies, and Decisions of the Wealthy in America. And the SWOT podcast, Strengths, Weaknesses, Opportunities, and Threats of the Current Market, with a new episode first thing Monday morning. And the new Women in Wealth podcast, featuring special guests helping to empower women through genuine conversations. CEO of Annex, Dave Spano, is here, and Chief Economic Strategist Dr. Brian Jacobson, drawing comparisons between 1999 and 1984, which a lot happened that year.
0: Yeah, 1984 was a great year. It really was. But in the media, they're talking a lot about how the market, the way that it's behaving, seeing tech stocks. Is this like 1999? And maybe it's a little bit more like 1984. Did you ever read in school the George Orwell book 1984?
1: I didn't read that book, but I listened to Prince's Purple Rain a lot. That came out in 1984.
0: Oh, that was a great one, too. Yeah.
1: Was, like I said, it was a big year. Yeah.
17: So before we talk about the book, let's talk about why 1999. There's so many comparisons from the dot-com era. Yep. Versus what we're seeing today.
0: Yeah, so in 1999, that was really the acceleration of the market, but it was a lot of companies. You know, you had the internet, it was in its infancy, but you had businesses that didn't really have fundamentals behind them. It was all about the story, right? Story stocks is sometimes what they were called. And obviously that makes people a little nervous, like, oh, we're seeing tech stocks do so well. There's this new artificial intelligence technology. Is it similar? And the way that I've been looking at it is not necessarily in the Orwell sense in terms of 1984. So just a little spoiler alert, right, with the summary of the book, totalitarian state, about constant surveillance, use of technology. But I was actually thinking more in terms of that commercial from Apple, where they actually had it kind of this 1984 theme where they wanted to disrupt, at that point, the dominant technology firm was IBM, right? Mm-hmm. Big Blue. Yep. And they come out and they're like, nope, we've got this better machine. And so, you know, they destroyed it and it was supposed to be liberating for people. And I think that's the tension right now. Some people are thinking about, oh, artificial intelligence, how is this going to be used? Is it going to actually concentrate further power in either governments or in big businesses? Or is it going to be a little bit more liberating? And when Jensen Huang of NVIDIA, he announced that NVIDIA, instead of just focusing on those GPUs, the graphic processing units that are used in these big data centers, that they're actually going to be launching some computers, some like personal computers. And I thought it was interesting, like, this could really be disruptive. Is it going to be empowering? Because what we've actually been seeing with the jobs numbers over the last few months is that there's an increase in number of small businesses that are being formed, where perhaps what it does is it allows entrepreneurs, people with innovative ideas, to use artificial intelligence to start competing with the
17: big. Yeah, and that would be the upside, of course, is that there's an expansion of the opportunities and not a contraction. Everyone's afraid that the computers are going to come over and take the world, right? We're going to have killer computers running around taking jobs. But you're seeing what's happening. And back to the beginning of the show when we were talking about SpaceX and people think about the rockets, but that's not what the play is with SpaceX. This is a compute play.
0: It really is. So most people, they see SpaceX, they think about those rockets that just launch into space. They have some contracts with some private sectors to put satellites up, also with governments. But keep in mind, SpaceX, it also includes XAI, so the company formerly known as Twitter, right? That's part of SpaceX, but also these data centers. There's Colossus One, Colossus Two, gigantic data centers. Part of the thesis here is, are they going to be able to put these in space? Because you don't need as much cooling because it's already cold up there.
17: Right.
0: Perhaps the power drain, it would be a lot less because you can put the solar panels on.
17: Clearly, I'm not smarter than Elon Musk, but there are cold places on the planet.
0: There are, yeah.
17: Right? Greenland jumps to mind.
0: Yeah.
17: That you could put it there. I just think there might be a hole in his theory.
0: I agree. I don't think that it's the be-all to end-all, but that is part of the pitch that he's making, is we're going to have data centers in space and also colonize Mars. When we were going through, anytime a company is going to have an initial public offering, they have to file all sorts of paper with the government. And part of that is this S-1. So it's the statement where they lay out sort of what's the business plan, what are the financials. And when you get into the details about his compensation, that's where it's really fascinating, where he gets like a bonus if all of a sudden they have a colony on Mars with a population of at least 1 million. If that happens, he gets a bonus. It's really kind of a fascinating
1: read. Is the bonus motivating to him?
17: Well, yeah, because being a trillionaire, which he'll be the first trillionaire, is not enough money.
1: Right.
0: That's right.
17: Yeah, it's headed towards, he's going to be the first guy with a T, which is really going to be a politically charged conversation.
0: It could be. Yeah, a lot of people talking about the concentration of wealth, especially in people who are pulling the strings of the technology that's dominant. How is it being used in terms of the relationship with the state as well? Plenty of concerns.
17: So let me get to just one more last thing about AI and the fact that a lot of these companies, these AI companies, are making money because they're starting to charge companies per seat. And I'm not sure all our listeners know that.
0: That's right. I think most people, they'll see that there's the free version that they can use, but it's limited as to what you can do. And then you can pay a monthly fee. Sometimes it's a usage charge. And that's where there's been a lot of coverage about the token cost. So the tokens is just one of the ways that they talk about what are the questions that you're putting in, what are the responses. And Uber, they came out, they said that, you know, a good part of their software is being supported and developed using artificial intelligence, but they've already blown through their entire year's budget in terms of these tokens. So this is going to be really fascinating as far as what happens when businesses actually need to start paying the cost. And so it's not just in this growth market capture kind of phase where it's a new technology, it's being given away for free, and now all of a sudden you have to start paying for it. The economics might be it's actually cheaper to hire a person than it is to pay for all these tokens.
17: And Joe, you know, we do monitor all these tokens, so I do see that, you know, when you ask AI how to handle a rotisserie chicken under our token right. system, that is part of the cost as well.
1: So I can't cook. I got to go to AI.
0: Maybe just put it in Google and don't use Copilot, right? Yeah, so you don't have to ask AI that question.
1: Don't come to my house for dinner. Another episode of Money Talk, the Annex Wealth Management Show. 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
19: It was 1957 when the legend of the great pizza found at Marty's Pizza began. In 1982, we took the show on the road and opened up in Delafield, where we're still alive and kicking. In fact, stronger than ever. And I think it's because good people know a great value, and they definitely know great pizza. Still made today with all the recipes Marty himself created. Hey, when you want what we think is the best pizza around at one of the best values in town, remember Marty's Pizza, right off of I-94 and Highway 83 in Delafield.

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1: Get in the air. This is deep up into the night. Back goes Doyle. Track. Wall. See you later, Bryce Terang.
0: The climb continues as the Brewers take on the Rockies at Coors Field.
1: Demolishes one up into the night sky. All the way back to the wall.
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2: At 11 o'clock, it's 74 degrees in Milwaukee. Today, mostly sunny, warm, and humid. High of 81 at the lake, 86 inland. Overnight tonight, partly cloudy, low of 55. From the WTMJ Breaking News Center, I'm Elizabeth Lintonen. A teen will spend his life behind bars for killing a 5-year-old in Milwaukee. 18-year-old Eric Mendoza was sentenced to life in prison Friday for the murder of Prince McCree. The victim's father, Duron McCree, tells the court,
3: "When he killed my baby, he killed me. I'm a different person now. My life is my kid's life. And he already took one."
2: Mendoza and Dave Pietera beat and strangled Prince McCree before hiding his body in a dumpster. Mendoza will be eligible for parole in 50 years. The Milwaukee Police Department is looking for a missing teenage mother and her 2-month-old daughter. Police say 16-year-old Nevaeh Montgomery Greer and her baby, Amaya Fina, were last seen at approximately 4 p.m. Friday near 63rd Street and Congress Street. Montgomery Greer is listed as 5'3 with red hair and brown eyes. Anyone with information about their whereabouts is asked to call MPD. Indiana Governor Mike Braun says his team has been talking with the Chicago Bears weekly since his state passed legislation to try and land a new Chicago Bears stadium. Friday, the Bears announced they've shifted their focus from Arlington Heights to a Hammond Stadium after Illinois legislators failed to pass a mega projects bill last week. Governor Braun:
4: "It's a tale of two states. When they nearly 5 to 6 years ago started the process and got a completely deaf ear from Chicago and the governor and the legislature."
2: The Bears say they still have not selected a site in Hammond. Some Illinois leaders believe until there are shovels in the ground, there's a chance for the team to remain. The U.S. Labor Department reports 172,000 jobs were gained last month, with the unemployment rate remaining steady at 4.3%. News Nation's Mike Ficaria.
5: According to the report, job growth was fueled by increased employment across industries, including hospitality, healthcare, and construction, with jobs in the information sector declining. The report now raising expectations that the Federal Reserve will hike interest rates by the end of the year as Americans grapple with inflation from the war in the Middle East. The Federal Reserve is set to hold their next meeting later this month on June 16th.
2: Despite the good job news Friday, the Dow, S&P 500, and NASDAQ saw their biggest daily declines since 2025. Drivers on Highway 100 near 894 will see lane restrictions in both directions starting next week.
6: Wisconsin DOT's Eric Hansen says southbound Highway 100 is already down to one lane between Cold Spring Road and Edgerton Avenue.
7: This is to allow for asphalt and bridge repair work, and that's scheduled to remain in place through Saturday, June 13th.
6: Once that work wraps up, Hansen says northbound Highway 100 is next.
7: So Highway 100 northbound is scheduled to be reduced from 3 lanes down to 1 lane.
6: That northbound restriction runs between Edgerton and Layton starting at 10 p.m. Monday, June 8th, lasting through Saturday, June 13th. Debbie Lozaga, WTMJ News.
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2: Time for WTMJ Sports Update from the Gruber Law Office's One Call, That's All Sports Desk. The first place Brewers won the first in a 3-game series against the Rockies in Colorado last night, 9-7. They play again tonight at 8:10. The Packers are entering the final stretch of their off-season program with a mandatory minicamp starting next Tuesday. Taking a look at the roads with your WTMJ Time Saver traffic, we are seeing some major delays on I-41 near the Mitchell Interchange due to the closures. The right shoulder is blocked near the exit at Rawson Avenue heading northbound due to a crash. If you're heading in that direction northbound, you're going to start hitting your brakes just a little before Rawson Avenue and stay on them through the duration of the interchange. We're also seeing the usual delays on I-94 right near American Family Field heading about equally in both directions. Other than that, though, it doesn't seem to be any other major incidents. Here's your WTMJ 5-day forecast. Today, mostly sunny, warm, and humid. High of 81 at the lake, 86 inland. Overnight tonight, partly cloudy, low of 55. Tomorrow, partly cloudy, slight chance of showers later in the day. High of 74 at the lake, 80 inland. Monday, mostly cloudy with rain likely. High of 77. Tuesday, a chance of storms, warm and humid. High of 82 at the lake, 88 inland. Wednesday, slight chance of storms, very warm and humid. 89 at the lake, 93 inland. Right now, in Green Bay, it's 77 in Madison. It's 76 in Waukesha, 78, and in Milwaukee, 74 degrees. I'm Elizabeth Linton in Outdoor Living Unlimited. 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
0: A city is stronger together. So let's hear from the business and community leaders that keep Milwaukee on the upswing. 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Now here's the host that's always on the upswing. WTMJ's Jeff Sherman.
10: Now, to business, gentlemen.
11: Welcome to the Upswing. I'm Jeff Sherman. As always, a big thank you to the good, community-minded people at Horicon Bank. Bit of a different show today. Not different, but I wanted to tackle and really dive into housing and mental health and like the cost of living. Now listed, all three of those together, listed as Wisconsin's top health challenges. And you can kind of feel it on the ground, right? All across the communities and definitely across the country. So today we're going to sit down with Milwaukee Habitat for Humanity CEO, Brian Soderman. We're going to unpack some of the current state of housing and homelessness in our area. We'll look into, you know, why the crisis becomes a little bit more visible, especially this time of the year, and where Milwaukee is getting things right, because I never want to lose track of all the great programs and all the wonderful work that the city of Milwaukee and all the partners have done on homelessness issues throughout the years. We're going to talk about the families experiencing homelessness for the first time, the seniors who may be maybe just, you know, one emergency away from losing housing, and how approaches like Housing First are changing outcomes. Brian's going to share his work at Habitat for Humanity, talk about the new builds, a bunch of the home repair programs, and a really cool recent partnership from last month with the Milwaukee Brewers, how that really moves beyond just a photo opportunity into a concentrated investment that is transforming blocks in our community. We're talking about building hope, not just housing and homelessness. That's something we can all build on. But you know what? At the beginning of each and every show, we like to go two up.
0: Now it's time for the
12: two count 'em two Two Up on the Upswing.
11: Two Up, two things in the business world and community world that I'm seeing that you need to know about right now. High costs for higher ed. Higher education, I always say, needs to be more accessible, needs to be more attainable, but it also has to be market-driven, right? UW campuses are raising tuition by about 2% for the 2026-27 school year. And that works out to, you know, really only a couple hundred dollars per year in-state undergraduate tuition, depending on which campus you're at. UW leaders say that this increase is going to keep up with inflation. It's going to help maintain the faculty, the programs, the student services year after year. As the past years have really only seen modest hikes. Now, you got to zoom out a little bit on this story and see that it's a big reminder that the balancing act in public education right now is about accessibility, but also making sure that our universities can stay competitive and really well-resourced. So for families and students planning ahead, this isn't going to be a massive spike next year at the UW system, but it's another incremental cost to factor into the entire equation. Now, speaking of colleges, here's story number two. A fascinating intersection here. Travel, real estate, and college culture. I saw this week that Hilton is announcing a new hotel brand called Undergraduate. It's built specifically in college towns, and the idea is to create that vibe, you know, that feeling that you get on college campuses, but move it into a social hub to capture the energy of the campus community, not just for a place to stay, but for a place to hang out. Hilton has this other hotel model called Graduate Hotels, but this version is going to be more scalable and more mid-market, and they clearly are aiming these at college towns. Hilton says they want 700 of these lifestyle hotels to open by 2028, and the first undergraduate hotel will open in 2027. So you zoom out here, this is really all about recognizing the power that college towns have as economic and entertainment and cultural centers. You built in that demand from a market standpoint. You have the parents, you got the teachers, you have the alums, you have the fans, and of course, prospective students. This is going to be a really cool concept, and I'm guessing, even though they haven't announced all the locations yet, that places like Madison and eventually Milwaukee are going to start seeing more of these type of developments. So watch for the undergraduate from Hilton probably popping up in Wisconsin in the next year or so.
12: The mountains are calling. And so are the highlights.
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1: Wow, Yelich demolishes one up into the night sky. All the way back to the wall.
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11: Welcome back to The Upswing. I'm Jeff Sherman. A new Wisconsin Department of Health Services report is listing housing, mental health, and the cost of living as top health challenges, putting housing on the same level as chronic disease or mental health in the public health conversations. There's always a lot to talk about when it comes to housing and public health, and I always say there's always hope, too. So I wanted to talk to the good people at Habitat for Humanity here in Milwaukee, and I'm thankful that CEO Brian Soderman joins us in studio. Brian, thanks for taking time out of your day to be here.
15: Yeah, absolutely. Thanks, Jeff.
11: I appreciate it. So when you hear that the state of Wisconsin says housing is a top health challenge, what lands for you today more so than maybe 10 years ago? I mean, you've been at Habitat now for
15: 15 years.
11: 15 yep. years. Yep. Okay.
15: Well, I tell you, when I first started, no one was talking about the connection between housing and health. And now we have medical doctors, we have practitioners in the health field that are continually saying housing is a prescription for good health. And so when I hear that, I resonate. Because yeah. one of the things that we see, especially in the city of Milwaukee, are we work with first-time home buyers.
11: Okay.
15: So the folks that come to us that want to become home buyers, they've been renters most of their life, and they often experience substandard rental conditions. We see a lot of asthmatic conditions. Mm-hmm. We see a lot of families in our lead abatement program who have children with elevated lead in their blood, mm-hmm. and we know the tremendous negative outcomes that come from those types of things. So housing and health are directly related.
11: Yeah, yeah. So before we get into some of the programs and details of what your good organization does each and every day, can you share, I always like getting a heartfelt story of a Milwaukee family or individual where, you know, you were really able to clearly help the health and the work and make an impact in their lives?
15: Yeah, well, we see it so often with our seniors, yeah. especially who in our repair program, we continually see seniors whose health is compromised by the housing situation that they're in. Their current living situation, there's mold, there may be lead, there may be other issues that are causing breathing issues and really exasperating their health situations, and to the point where they're thinking of having to leave, maybe go into assisted living that would need to be government funded.
11: Yeah.
15: And so for a small intervention in which we can come in and address those housing health-related issues, we can not only improve their health outcomes, but then we can also allow them to stay in their home that they love.
11: Yeah. I think we all probably have those lingering projects that you mm-hmm. keep putting off and putting off mm-hmm. and putting off, and suddenly it's 10 years down the road, and if you're 78 years old and limited resources, mm-hmm. and it just becomes overbearing. So
15: yep.
11: people need a place to turn to.
15: Absolutely. Absolutely. And then we just see families who are in real risk of losing their rental situation, ending up with an eviction or in a situation where they have to move suddenly. Mm-hmm. I think of Deanna, a young mom, a school teacher, mm-hmm. who had two young daughters. A relationship ended, and she found herself in a place that she did not expect, which is what we often see at Habitat. People, they did not have eviction on their bingo card. They did not plan for that. And oftentimes, it's the life circumstances that they had no control over. So Deanna ends up in a situation where she's faced with eviction, and she made a commitment. Now, this goes back 10 years ago, that this future, that she, that her children would have a better future, that her children would never have to have an eviction. And so she set out systematically to address that and worked very hard to get ready to become a homeowner. Took a long time. She tried to do it on her own. She got very frustrated, couldn't find anything in her price range. That's when she found her way to Habitat.
11: Yeah, great, great. We're talking with Brian Soderman, the CEO at Habitat for Humanity here in Milwaukee. When we come back, let's focus on Brian, the homelessness approach as it relates to Habitat in your collaboration with local government.
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18: There's an amazing supper club in Wisconsin Dells. 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
11: Welcome back to The Upswing. I'm Jeff Sherman, joined by the CEO of Milwaukee Habitat for Humanity, Brian Soderman. Let's shift gears a little bit to homelessness. And, you know, especially as the weather's getting warmer, you're seeing in all areas across the state, really, you know, maybe more tents, maybe more panhandling. It just becomes more visible for all of us. What do you see from an organization standpoint in terms of like perception versus data on homelessness?
15: Yeah. Well, first of all, it's a huge shout out to Milwaukee County. It's an underreported, under the radar story of how Milwaukee County has made a massive effort to address chronic, especially family homelessness. And they are making a substantial difference to such a degree that we have people from around the country coming to Milwaukee wanting to talk to the county and other folks on the front lines to figure out how can we do the same thing in our communities. And so huge shout out goes to County Executive David Crowley, to Jim Mathey and the Housing Division at Milwaukee County for the incredible work they do with their Housing First initiative.
11: Yeah, I mean, Greater Milwaukee's really become a model across the country for homelessness solutions, and even downtown Milwaukee in terms of, you know, the abatements programs and just the caring, compassionate, people first centric programs that help people get to where they need to be.
15: Absolutely. I mean, there's always going to be a role for immediate help for people who are in really dangerous situations, especially in our climate, for areas where in the winter people can stay safely. But what I appreciate about the county's approach to things is it's more long-term in nature. It's thinking about how do we end chronic homelessness? And you need to think about that in a holistic manner. Yeah. That can't just be a handout. And a lot of times it costs more money. And it takes more collaboration and more intentionality. But ultimately, that's the positive outcomes that we're seeing in our community.
11: We're talking with Brian Soderman from Milwaukee Habitat for Humanity. Brian, what's one of the bigger misconceptions about who is homeless and kind of how they got there?
15: Yeah, well, I think most often it's, you know, that people have made really bad choices in their lives. Maybe they have made the decision to, you know, abuse drugs or alcohol, you know, and therefore it's really something that it's of their own doing. But the reality is that what we see in learning people's housing stories. And that's really what we do oftentimes is we just are listening to how, why do you want to be a homeowner? And then we go back and it's usually 5, 10, 15 years, maybe even back to when they were a child. And they talk through their housing instability story. And sometimes it does touch on the issue of homelessness. And oftentimes it's because people and families increasingly are one or two paychecks away from eviction. And then it starts the cycle. And once an eviction happens, and there isn't a usually family steps in initially, offering an extra bedroom, a basement, couch. But after a while, that becomes unsustainable because oftentimes those family members are already in an overcrowded situation. And it starts a domino effect. And that's what we hear. And then it takes years and years and years and a lot of hard work and a lot of help to get a person from homelessness, eviction, to home ownership.
11: Yeah. When we come back, I want to talk about that path to affordable home ownership in the area. This is The Upswing, and you're listening to WTMJ.
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11: Welcome back to The Upswing. I'm Jeff Sherman. I'm joined in studio by the CEO of Milwaukee Habitat for Humanity, Brian Soderman. Brian, again, I really appreciate your time. What was your path to
6: habitat? Where'd you grow up? And just kind of give us the Brian story.
15: Sure. So I grew up in Brookfield. I grew up in a home that my parents built in 1960. And I think it cost about $12,000.
6: Okay.
15: My parents never had a mortgage. And I thought that was everybody's story.
6: Hmm.
15: So I grew up going to the same school system, K through 12, that prepared me to go to UW-Madison. I got my degree in accounting, worked in public accounting and banking.
6: Okay.
15: Shifted gears into pastoral ministry. I was a pastor for 12 years. I went back and got my Master's of Divinity.
6: Well, how did that shift? I'm sure it's a long story, but how does that shift happen? Was it just time? You went into the office and said, I need greater good in my life?
15: Yeah, no, there wasn't a shining light, anything like that. It was a process of really, truly feeling a calling in my life to do that. And I helped start church. Churches and then someone shared the job description of Habitat, and I always wondered, how could I take my business and ministry backgrounds and somehow put those together in a meaningful way? And for me, that's what Habitat has meant. And so I remember one of the first days as I got into the job, it was actually a Brewers build. Milwaukee Brewers sponsored home, and this homeowner I met for the first time, and it was going to be her home, and she was helping to build it alongside Brewer players. She handed me a business card, and it was a little tattered, and I looked on the back of the business card, and I could see all these addresses.
6: Yeah.
15: And she said, you know what? You want to know what that is? Those are all the different places I have lived in my life. And they were all in the city of Milwaukee, and she pointed out all the different points in time that her family was evicted. And she looked me in the eye, this young 20-something young mom, and said, that's not going to be my future, and it's not going to be the future for my kids. Hmm. And when I heard that, I knew I was in the right spot.
6: Yeah, I mean, hey, the paths are paved in front of us for a reason, right? Sometimes you don't always know what that reason is or what's going to happen when you walk down that road, but it truly seems like you're doing what you're meant to do. Mm-hmm. Let's talk about affordability when it comes to home ownership. And, you know, from your organizational lens and kind of the overall continuum, if you will, how do people look at, all right, housing is getting more expensive. I need the down payment. I need to get into a home. How do you reason the cost of homes today?
15: Well, that is a big question. Increasingly when I talk to people, and again, 5-10 years ago in Milwaukee, I would have to tell people and explain and try to inspire people to think about how important housing was. Today, increasingly, employers are talking about it. Politicians are talking about it from both political parties.
6: Yeah.
15: Everyday people are talking about it. I get people in their 50s and 60s saying, yeah, housing is a problem because my children can't afford housing, and grandparents are saying it.
6: Yeah.
15: And now it's a front page issue. And it's really, we see this nationally. The average age of first-time home buyers is now 40. That's at a historically high rate for our country. And so when I talk to my young adult children, there's a skepticism amongst them about them and their friends about when and if they will ever become homeowners.
6: Yeah.
15: And that is really, really distressing, because what that's connected to, in my estimation, is a lack of hope for the future, maybe planning to have a family, have children, do things that previous generations did without even thinking about it.
6: Well, and when you're in meetings and discussions, I mean, maybe from a

0: product itself. And I think actually the solution is in between there, yeah. as it oftentimes is.
1: Yes.
0: Market factors do play a part. There is a place for affordable rental. I think the state can do a whole lot more to provide the abilities for and really the incentives for municipalities to create better housing strategies. Both in areas like the city of Milwaukee, but also in suburban and rural areas around the state, because there's not an area of the state right now that is not that is immune from the housing crisis. So when you talk to rural communities, suburban communities, and urban communities like Milwaukee, you're hearing a very consistent theme that it is really hard to build homes at scale at a price point that the average Wisconsinite can afford. Yeah. Right now, the average cost of a home for sale in Wisconsin is higher than the average Wisconsinite can afford.
1: Yeah.
0: So it's not just people at the lower end of the economic scale that are being impacted. And that's really where our work needs to begin. We need to work with municipalities to create better policies to incentivize and encourage probably denser home building, you know, smaller lot sizes, smaller, you know, minimum sized homes in communities, because unless you do that, you really are forcing builders in this market in order to make a profit to build 2,500, 3,000, 3,500 square foot homes.
1: Yeah.
0: Well, those are not starter homes.
1: Right. Right.
0: And so we have to really change the thinking.
1: That's not going to solve the master problem.
0: No, it's not.
1: Either,
0: it's not. We
1: right?
0: we are so far behind in terms of the need for home ownership units in the state of Wisconsin. So that type of strategy, what we're doing is we're just pushing for-profit builders to build bigger homes, more expensive homes. And so Habitat is really one of the only, if the only builder in southeastern Wisconsin. We're one of the largest builders in southeastern Wisconsin. Nonprofit or for-profit, but we're the only one building homes consistently under $400,000. And that's what is needed in this marketplace.
1: Yeah, no, I agree 100%. And I love your point on the nuance from a political spectrum. It's always a collaborative approach. You mm-hmm. need the nonprofit partner, you need the for-profit developer, and you need government at mm-hmm. the table mm-hmm. to devise solutions that work. When we come back, Brian, you had a big event with the Brewers last month that I want to talk about. We'll talk about your Brewers partnership, kind of what you're doing on a block-by-block approach. And then I want to make sure that people know how they can really get involved and what volunteer opportunities you have at Habitat for Humanity.
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4: Welcome back to The Upswing. I'm Jeff Sherman, joined in studio by the CEO of Milwaukee Habitat for Humanity, Brian Soderman. Brian, last month you had Milwaukee Brewers players and Milwaukee Habitat and good partners of yours kicking off the summer construction season, raising the first wall for a home. That's part of, what, roughly 40 homes set for construction in 2026?
5: Yes.
4: Tell us about the Brewers event, and I don't know, maybe were there any moments from that event that just really stuck out for you?
5: The relationship with Brewers Community Foundation and the Milwaukee Brewers is one of our longest standing, probably about 20 years. We've been connected and partnering together, and I'm really, really grateful for that partnership because there's just something unique about sports players and organizations that get involved in our work and the work of any nonprofit, because they shine a light on the good work that's happening in a way that, maybe one of our large bank partners, it might not draw as much attention.
4: Yeah.
5: So the Brewers Community Foundation, long-term partner, really committed to the basic needs in this community. Huge shout out to Cecilia Gore, who heads that up. Yeah. Incredible leader, really impactful work that she heads up. So we had Brandon Woodruff, D.L. Moody, D.L. Hall, and Andrew Vaughn out to our warehouse. And so we were framing walls, and Brandon's been with us now several years, and he's had a few injuries along the way. And I was just so grateful that, you know, in the midst of his recovery, he came out with his family. And I think that's really one of the touching things. Even mentioned it in his words to the group that was assembled is that his daughter was just really young, maybe one or two at most, when she came to her first Habitat Brewers event. And now, you know, 6 years later, you know, she's so cute. And then they have a young son. And he was more enthralled as his dad was speaking with the racing sausages. He was focused on those sausages. And it's just cool to see this family and their connection to housing. Because as Brandon said, you know, he and his wife, they grew up not in great affluence in the rural South, and so they have a deep appreciation for I think the work that Habitat does and how important housing is as a young family. So that was really cool. And a shout out to DL. He grew up in a family where his dad owned the plumbing business. He is a handy guy.
4: He
5: flashes a little bit of a skill. Andrew is I classified as a Habitat rookie.
4: Okay.
5: First time
4: right.
5: out.
4: That's right.
5: So, you know,
4: learn. Everyone's got to learn.
5: Everyone's got to learn. And we love to work with people who have never come out. So Andrew fit the bill. But it was great. You know, they were so good with our staff and supporters, just spending time. They hung around after the event, and that was really cool and really impactful, and it's a great way to really highlight the work that Habitat does.
4: Yeah. From a listener and a fan standpoint, what opportunities do you have for volunteering? I mean, I'm sure you have individual volunteering at build sites, you have restore, you have group and corporate builds, but can you just kind of walk us through what that looks like?
5: Sure. Yeah. So we need thousands of volunteers to do the work that we do. The way that we can make part of

0: Part of making our homes affordable for first-time home buyers is that volunteer labor. It's a critical part. It does help us on the cost-saving side, but it's hugely transformative to our volunteers. When you come out on a build site, you go into a restore, you get connected to our mission in a very tangible way, and you know you're making a difference in a family's life. And so if you're an individual out there, you might have skills. Maybe you have done carpentry, you've come out of a trade, or you're just a handy person. We would love to have you come out. We have groups of individuals who come out on a regular basis. We call them habituals because they are unpaid, but they are highly skilled, and we love to have them come out. They really help supplement our staff and lead groups of volunteers. But we also love to have the Andrew Vaughns of the world, if I could say that.
1: Yeah, yeah.
0: The first-time volunteer, someone who maybe they've never picked up a hammer or they've never done drywall, and they feel a little bit intimidated by that, but our staff is incredible in terms of teaching people the skill for the day. So if you've never hung drywall, our leaders, our staff, and our habituals will teach you. They'll be patient. They'll show you how to use tools correctly. And one of the cool parts of it is that I get this regularly. Volunteers will tell me, I started volunteering with Habitat. I do it when I can, maybe on a Saturday or with my church or with my corporation. And I've learned how to do so much. I'm now doing it at home. I'm doing home remodeling projects.
1: So
0: you can go to MilwaukeeHabitat.org and you can find out about volunteer opportunities on the build site and at our restore, because some people, getting out on a build site isn't their thing, but they want to support the mission of Habitat. So we have two restores, one in Franklin and one in Wauwatosa, and we have lots of volunteers, individuals, and groups
1: that
0: can come out.
1: They accept donations.
0: They also accept donations.
1: Are you seeing upturn, downturn in terms of donations and shopping volume?
0: Well, right now, it's a super busy time. It's definitely seasonal. Spring and summer, early summer, we see a tremendous amount of donation activity, and we love that. And so if you can come and drop off a donation, we also have a pickup service to go out and pick up an item. And if you're a shopper, we always get a ton of people, especially heading into fall, as people are getting, maybe kids are going back to school, college, there's always opportunities to pick up items for dorms and houses and things of that nature. There's also some incredible deals if you're just doing some renovation work at your own house to find some great items. So it's another way of supporting Habitat through your donations and through your purchases at a restore.
1: Very good. Finally, Brian, if you could erase one narrative about homelessness and replace it with a new one here in Greater Milwaukee, what do you swap out there?
0: Yeah, I think one misconception is that it's just single men, that are out there. But there are a lot of families right now that are experiencing homelessness and in and out of homelessness, in and out of eviction. And there are a lot of kids involved. And so I think sometimes it's really putting a child's face on the story of homelessness that hopefully moves people to take action in maybe a different way. And so the reality is that families, that doesn't have to be the story for that child's life. I think back to that first story I gave when I started at Habitat, a young woman whose life was in and out of eviction, and she could have been a statistic. But through the work of Habitat and through the work of she got connected with a local church right in the area where we were building that house. So there were a lot of people that came together to provide some support, encouragement to her, and really give her a hand up, not a hand out.
1: Yeah.
0: And that hand up ultimately was one that she grabbed a hold of, and she took control of her future. So it doesn't have to be the end. I would say this community is incredibly generous. We have an incredibly generous community, and we can, if we work together, continue to address chronic homelessness, family homelessness, and we can begin to take bold steps to address this affordable homeownership crisis we're in. I'm convinced of that, and that's really what I'm committing my life to.
1: That's what it's all about, really having that responsive system where families can access shelter quickly when they need it, brings in the holistic approach. So, mm-hmm. Brian, I appreciate your time and all
0: Thanks,
1: that
0: Jeff.
1: You do. And we'll do this again soon.
0: Sounds good.
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5: Welcome back to The Upswing. I'm Jeff Sherman. I want to say a big congrats to JK Arthouse, which is a new gallery that opened its doors just last night for its first exhibition in its new home in Milwaukee's historic Third Ward neighborhood, right at 191 North Broadway. You should really check this space out. It's the former Marne Cafe. Marne was the Milwaukee Artist Resource Network. Still happening as an organization, but they closed their cafe space. And the owners of this gallery, two big Milwaukee business names, Julia Taylor, who is the J in the JK Art House, and Karen Ellenbecker, who is the K in JK Art House. Julia Taylor, the former CEO of the Greater Milwaukee Committee, and Karen Ellenbecker, founder of Ellenbecker Investment Group. Just wonderful leaders, truly passionate, doing really good things. They have a contemporary artist in from California, a father and two sons who are displaying their work. It's called The Studio of Family Dialogue in Paint. So stop by the historic Third Ward, check out the brand new JK Art House. Speaking of the Third Ward, if I may, just a little plug here. If you don't have plans this coming Thursday, the morning.

0: of June 11th. You can join me as I'm going to sit down with Mayor Cavalier Johnson at the Milwaukee Public Market, a new series called Milwaukee Mornings. I'm sure we're going to talk housing for sure, but we get a lot of fun topics on the plate. Last month, I had the opportunity to sit down with Chef Dan Jacobs from Dan Dan. So this Milwaukee Mornings event, you can get all the information at MilwaukeePublicMarket.org. We'll sit down with the mayor of Milwaukee. Finally, as I like to do as we close every episode of The Upswing, Jaslyn, have you been to a reunion of yours lately, maybe a high school reunion?
1: Well, I sure would have liked to be invited.
0: Well, how come you're not invited? You didn't get the email or what?
1: I never get the email. I don't know who they're sending it to. Maybe it's an old email. Maybe they don't have any updated information.
0: Maybe they just did like a Facebook group and you didn't get the mention?
1: I guess not.
0: I don't know. Okay. Well, here's my thing. I'm guessing you're going to have a chance to do some type of reunion this summer. High school, maybe college, maybe a family reunion, even grade school, right? A lot of grade schools are doing reunions, which I think is really cool because you don't really remember your grade school friends as much as you should. But going back to the elementary schools is so important. You know, actually, on that same note, always stands out to me. You see it in the state of Wisconsin a lot. High school graduates putting on their caps and gowns in the same district and then walking the halls the week before graduation in the schools that they grew up in kind of gives that younger generation, if you will, the aspiration. Wow, look at the high school seniors. They're graduating and the high school graduates kind of walking through the elementary schools that they went to. It's really fun to see. Anyways, back on the point of reunions, if you have one this summer, I know they can bring up some big emotions and they're never like convenient because you got like 45 other things happening on the weekends. But I'm here to tell you, go to your reunion. Even if it's not like a special year, like the 10th or the 20th or the 30th, whatever, I guarantee you, if you go to the reunion, you're going to rekindle a friendship. You're going to see somebody that you haven't seen in a
2: 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This is Chris Wyken inviting you to enjoy deliciousness from scratch at The Packing House, a Heritage Milwaukee Supper Club destination, across from the airport on Layton.
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5: At noon, it's 74 degrees here in Milwaukee. From the WTMJ Breaking News Center, I'm Elizabeth Lintonen. Milwaukee police are looking for a missing teenage mother and her infant daughter. 16-year-old Nevaeh Montgomery Greer and her baby, 2-month-old Amaya Fina, were last seen around 4 p.m. Friday near 63rd Street and Congress Street. Police believe the two are together. Montgomery Greer is a 5'3 black female with red hair and brown eyes. Anyone with information is asked to call Milwaukee police. The City of Milwaukee Health Department is currently monitoring 3 very low-risk travelers for Ebola as a precaution. Health officials confirmed there are no suspected cases of Ebola in Milwaukee and no public health concern. The CDC says there are currently no confirmed cases of Ebola in the U.S. after an outbreak of the disease in remote areas of the Democratic Republic of the Congo and Uganda. During the last Ebola outbreak between 2014 and 2016, MHD monitored 39 low-risk contacts. None of those individuals contracted the disease. Taking a look at the roads with your WTMJ Time Saver traffic, we are seeing major backups on I-41 right near the Mitchell Interchange. That's due to the closure. If you're heading northbound, you are going to start hitting your brakes just after Drexel Avenue. There's also a crash on the I-94 ramp from Rawson Avenue. The right shoulder is blocked at this time. You're going to stay on those brakes all the way through the interchange, as well as at I-94 backups heading through the construction zone in both directions. But other than that, no major incidents. Here's your WTMJ forecast. Today, mostly sunny, warm and humid. High of 81 at the lake, 86 inland. Overnight tonight, partly cloudy, low of 55. Tomorrow, partly cloudy, slight chance of showers later in the day. High of 74. Monday, mostly cloudy with rain likely. High of 77. Tuesday, chance of storms, high of 82. Wednesday, very warm and humid. High of 89 at the lake, 93 inland. Right now in Green Bay, 80, Madison, 78, in Waukesha, 80, and in Milwaukee, it is 74 degrees. 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
7: 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Joined this week by Tina Alfini. How are you, Tina?
8: Doing great.
7: I am doing great as well. I know a few people have reached out. I am fresh off of my hip replacement surgery and moving around, doing good.
8: You are doing great. You are super bionic now.
7: Yeah, I know. I'm like, I don't know. Maybe they put some AI in there or something.
8: Hopefully.
7: Yeah.
8: Can you program it?
7: Maybe I can do karate now. Yeah. And I don't know it. But you got a great topic this week for you. So I want you to picture this scenario. Imagine you've spent decades building your retirement nest egg, carefully following conventional wisdom about saving and investing. Now you've reached that magical number your financial calculator said you needed, but then something unexpected happens. The rules of the game change. What do I mean by that? The dollar in your wallet today buys noticeably less than it did just a few years ago. And this isn't temporary. It's becoming the new normal. This isn't science fiction. This could very well be the reality we're facing today, because we're potentially witnessing one of the most significant economic shifts in generations. And it's a fundamental change from the low inflation environment that, you know, we really enjoyed and became accustomed to for so long. We all remember these, you know, sub 3% mortgages. I was just helping a friend. They're very young, but they're working on some retirement planning. And I was asking about their mortgage, and it was like 2.7%, right?
8: Yes.
7: And it's something that, you know, it seemed like it was there and we had hoped it was going to be there. But that might be a thing of the past. And you might be thinking, well, haven't we seen the Federal Reserve taking aggressive actions to combat this? Yes, and they're doing that. But here's what's keeping the financial experts awake at night. Despite unprecedented monetary tightening, the forces driving higher prices may be proving to be more stubborn than any of us anticipated. And if this proves to be true, the implications for retirement planning are pretty massive. So today we're going to explore not just what this means for your financial future, but more importantly, what you can do about it right now to help protect and hopefully even enhance your retirement stability. Because the economic landscape is shifting beneath our feet and traditional retirement planning assumptions may no longer apply. But here's the good news. With the right knowledge and strategies, you can not only survive, but thrive in this new environment. The key is understanding how to adapt your approach before it's too late. So if you're concerned about how these economic changes might affect your retirement plans, we're here to help. That's exactly what we do. We can put a second set of eyes on your plan. If you don't have a plan, we can help you create one. And that starts as a complimentary process, starts with a very simple 15-minute phone call. You can see our calendar and schedule that call right at retirementreadyshow.com. And Tina, you know, we've dedicated our practice to helping people navigate the complexities of retirement planning. And I know you're meeting with so many of our great clients, and we're all seeing these unprecedented changes that require maybe a different thinking, more innovative solutions.

0: Many of the strategies that worked really well in the past may no longer work today, but that doesn't mean your retirement dreams are in jeopardy. It just means that we need to be savvier and more strategic than we have in the past. And Tina, I think for so many folks, there really is this new economic reality.
1: There is. I think everybody is really feeling it, whether you're at the gas station or the grocery store. I think most Americans are just really noticing how things are costing more. But interestingly enough, a lot of folks, you know, here, our clients, are not necessarily asking for increases to their withdrawals, at least on a regular basis, which is kind of nice. But it does indicate one thing to me, which is maybe folks are holding off on things that they want to do. And this could be driven by fear. So what I like to ask our clients about, and, you know, really anybody who I talk to, is, you know, what is it that you're dreaming about doing? And what can I do to help you get there and see if it's possible? Whether it's looking at your income plan to figure out where we might be able to take some gains, because of course, markets have been very strong this year, at least coming out of March and April, have made a bit of a recovery here. So just making sure that, you know, we have the appropriate place to draw from when clients do want to spend some of their money. But I do think people are holding off a little bit. They are maybe feeling a little bit tentative and need to make sure that they're covering their basic fixed expenses first.
0: Yeah, we definitely want to make sure that happens. And I think, you know, Tina, what we're talking about here is consumer confidence, right? And, yes. And we've seen this kind of record play before, right? And they say, you know, consumer confidence can break a good economy and it can make a bad economy, right? Because it's just everyday average Wisconsinites like you and I, if we're not feeling confident, maybe we're not going to get that car we planned on doing, or maybe we're not going to remodel the kitchen or go on that trip or spend that money that's going to help the whole economic engine go. Everyone starts to get a little bit tighter, stack up the cash a little bit because folks are nervous, and it's understandable, but that can really take a situation that's maybe teetering on the edge and make it really a lot worse if people aren't spending and stimulating the economy. But if folks want to learn more, we have some great educational workshops coming up, and we have two in the evening out in Wauwatosa coming up this week. In fact, on June 9th and 11th, we'll be in Wauwatosa starting at 6:30. That'll be 1 hour. We'll feed you afterwards, and we're going to talk about kind of how to manage this instability in the market. We're going to give you some tax reduction strategies, and we're going to talk about the five key areas in retirement, but more importantly, the reason those five areas need to be working together. For folks that don't want to come out at night, we also have some daytime events June 9th and 16th. We're going to be up in Hartford. Again, those will start at 11, 1 hour. We'll feed you afterwards. Going to talk about that market instability, tax reduction strategies, and the importance of a comprehensive plan. No cost or obligation. I do have one request, though. I do need folks to register ahead of time. It's always uncomfortable. It seems like it happens every now and again. Someone doesn't register. We have to turn you away at the door. That's uncomfortable for us. It's not a good experience for you, but these do fill up. So we do need you to register ahead of time. You can see all those dates and times and register right at retirementreadyshow.com. That's retirementreadyshow.com. And if you're just joining us, you're tuned into the Retirement Ready Show, where your retirement income matters. I'm Tony Drake, Certified Financial Planner with Drake & Associates. Joined this week by Tina Alfini. Tina, we're talking about this inflation. It's a potential retirement time bomb. It's a sticky issue in retirement. It's something we don't exactly know what level it's going to be at, so we have to be conservative. And I think we're really entering this new economic reality where, you know, economic assumptions, I guess, that guided retirement planning for maybe 30 years or longer may not apply anymore. With the exception of just the last few years, for decades, we enjoyed this really stable, low price increases that made retirement planning more predictable, but fundamental changes are converging to create a different landscape. So if you consider the scale of monetary expansion we've witnessed, governments worldwide have pumped unprecedented amounts of money into their economies. They're essentially printing more money. And when you dramatically increase the amount of money, what we call money supply, why production doesn't keep pace. Basic economics tells us exactly what's going to happen. Prices are going up. Some economists argue we're dealing with structural changes that could keep upward pressure on prices for years. And we're also at the same time seeing demographic shifts creating additional pressures as baby boomers retire in massive numbers. We've seen increased demands for services like healthcare while having fewer working age people available to provide it. This supply and demand imbalance pushes prices even higher and adds enormous infrastructure investments, you know, we're seeing in green energy and technology and multiple force points, you know, to try to control these costs. But we're just seeing this upward pressure, Tina, and it's tough for retirees. And then you look at trade policy. That represents another wild card in this equation. Recent years have had significant shifts in international trade relationships, and there's these various trade policies being implemented and adjusted. Tariff policies can add a meaningful upward pressure on prices. Then, you know, the court said they're not legal, and, you know, who gets that money back? Is it the companies? Is it the consumer? How do you even manage all of that? But they definitely, these tariffs can have upward pressure on prices. There's some estimates suggesting substantial tariff increases could contribute additional percentage points to core inflation. But the broader trend is towards a more restrictive trade relationship, and that could represent a big shift away from the globalization and help keep prices low for decades. And this creates another potential source of persistent cost pressure that retirees might need to consider in a long-term planning. And Tina, I think the concerning part is that it's really difficult to know if these forces are temporary, right? Are they kind of here and they're going to go away, or are they here for the long haul? And there's this risk that they could represent this more long-term shift. And, you know, if you think about all these issues, and then let's just sprinkle, Tina, on top of that, this Iranian conflict, right? And just earlier this week, it's been back and forth, but Iran said, we're done. We're not negotiating with the U.S. anymore. You know, that could very easily mean $150, you know, oil barrel prices here in just a couple of weeks, which, you know, gas prices are already high. And now to hit that pressure at a time, you know, in the summers when we all travel a lot more, road trips, right? And that can be really challenging. So I think it's one of those things that we have to think about. And I know when you're talking to clients, they're concerned about this. They're feeling these pressures.
1: They are. And you can imagine the ripple effect that increased gas prices is going to cause an effect here in our economy. You know, if people are not able to afford gas, maybe that means they're not able to afford their summer road trip as well, which means that, you know, a lot of the tourist economy that we have in the country is also going to be missing out on some of their revenue this year. And, you know, and that just leads to the other point I was making earlier, which is with higher gas prices, everything is going to cost more because it's going to cost more to get food to grocery stores. It's going to cost more to, you know, to get retail items into stores where people might be shopping. So, you know, and if we think about this is just the start of it, you know, how long could this last if it's just gas prices more expensive right now? And you know, what is going to be the result? Well, one thing that I've noticed is we're talking more about timing of Social Security. I will say that has been a little bit of a shift that I've noticed with folks having concerns of pulling from their savings, you know, and so we talk a lot about having that fixed income into their portfolio, which just, you know, I kind of think of it as giving it a little bit more of a float, because not only does Social Security have a cost of living adjustment, which certainly isn't a guarantee in any invested asset that people have, well, at least not in the market. It's nice to have that fixed income source. And so people are taking it sooner than they maybe originally planned on doing. And I think that's also due to some of the concerns with the spending in our government and maybe the, you know, the potential insolvency of Social Security just within the next decade here.
0: Great points, Tina. And I think that's when I think about the more nuanced financial planning that you and all the advisors on the team do, that's what it really boils down to. And Social Security is a great example, right? Social Security timing is really important. That's part of the income stop on the retirement ready roadmap. One of the five stops we need to think about is when is the best time to take Social Security? Other issue, Tina, longevity. Yes. On sprinkle on top of all this, things are more expensive and now we need our money to last longer, but there's some great techniques on how to manage that. And we're going to have those for you right here on the Retirement Ready Show. 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

0: You found the show where it's all about your retirement income. 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I'm joined this week by Tina Alfini. Tina, how you doing?
1: Doing great.
0: Any great summer plans this year?
1: Just hoping to enjoy some nice weather.
0: I know. I have some of my friends from other parts of the... And I think folks know I love to travel, but they're always like, what are you doing this summer? I'm like, nothing. We have summer for like 6 days. Like, I'm going to be around and enjoy it. It's so beautiful in Wisconsin in the summer.
1: Exactly. It really is beautiful here.
0: I love it. I love Wisconsin. But great topic today. We're talking about this kind of persistent inflation, right? And if we think back, let me just set the stage for a second. If you think back to when COVID hit, right? Kind of unprecedented times, right? Pretty crazy March, April of 2020. And then inflation started. Everybody was at home and they injected the country with all this money, right? All these plans to kind of help everybody stay home, help small businesses. Essentially, the money printing press was, you know, blowing off, steaming and ready to explode. It was printing money so fast. Basic economics tells us inflation's going to happen. But if we think back, initially they said, well, it's just transitory, right? Fancy economic term for it's not going to be permanent, it's going to be temporary. Well, we pretty quickly saw that wasn't true. And now we're continuing to see these other economic factors that are indicating this could be even longer term and it could be here to stay. And the challenge that we're having, Tina, on top of all those issues, things getting more expensive, which is challenging in retirement because of the first time in our lives, we're on this fixed income, right? Mm-hmm. And now we're living longer, right? It's a good thing, but we need that money to last longer. So when we think about that longevity factor, in this case, sometimes time becomes a challenge we need to solve.
1: It does. People, you know, well, it's funny. Our software, when I'm sitting down with clients, our software will go out to a client's age 100, which when I project it out, I always say, you know, here's what it's going to look like when you're 100 years old. And every time I say that, I'm not kidding, 9 out of 10 times, maybe more, clients laugh and they say, well, I'm not going to live to be 100. And I always say, you know, you could, you know, you don't know, you could live that long. But, you know, I think it's important to plan for that long because the reality is that whether you live that long or not, inflation can start to erode some of the ways that you may be saving for retirement. And of course, with the longer that we are living, the likelihood increases that we may need some financial support for the cost of our healthcare. You know, people end up in assisted living, memory care, things like this, and end up living longer there than they have in the past as well, whether that's due to better care or, you know, just better health going in or whatever the case may be, they are living longer. And so when we're living longer, that means we need more fixed income for those, you know, expenses that are not going to go away. It doesn't mean these people in their 80s and 90s are taking trips around the world. Certainly not likely, although there are some who do that, of course. But, you know, we need to make sure that their basic costs of living are taken care of as well as any other health costs that may be associated with living that long.
0: And that's really what it boils down to, Tina's planning, right? And that's what, you know, you guys do so well is really kind of thinking of those things that maybe aren't comfortable to think about, right? Sometimes we have to bring up uncomfortable topics, but it's those things that when we have a plan, it's a lot easier to not have to worry so much knowing that was built into my plan. I stress tested, I planned for inflation, I planned for market corrections. And, you know, when it comes to longevity, here's where the mathematics of retirement planning become really sobering. A lot of people today will live significantly longer than previous generations, which of course is a great thing, right? But longer lifespan also means the effects of sustained higher prices have more time to compound and really take away from your purchasing power. Let me show you an example that illustrates this point. Let's consider Sarah and Bob, a hypothetical couple who is representative of people that, you know, we meet with all the time. They're both 65. They just retired. And what they believe is a comfortable nest egg of $800,000 plus Social Security. Like most people, no pension. Mm-hmm. They've calculated that they can maintain their current lifestyle with about $60,000 per year in today's purchasing power. So $60,000 in today's dollars. In a traditional low price increase environment, let's say the longer term of 2%, their financial plan looks really solid for a normal lifespan. But what if they entered a period where costs rise to an average of a 4% inflation environment per year? By the time Sarah and Bob reach age 85, only 20 years into retirement, And they have a very, statistically, have a great chance of doing that. That same lifestyle that only costs $60,000 a day will require about $131,000 at age 85 for the same things. So their carefully planned retirement suddenly becomes much more challenging, and the cruel mathematics can get even worse when you consider that many retirees face costs that rise faster than general price levels. Think about healthcare expenses. They've historically increased at rates well above general inflation. Housing costs in many areas are escalating rapidly, and these aren't abstract statistics. They're real expenses that determine whether you can maintain your desired quality of life throughout retirement. So it's something that we need to consider and think about. And Tina, for folks who want to learn more about how to put a plan together, how to account for inflation, market corrections, we have some great educational opportunities coming up this week. In fact, we're going to be in Wauwatosa on June 9th and 11th. We'll start at 6:30, 1 hour. We'll feed you afterwards. We're going to talk about how to deal with market shifts. We've seen a lot of volatility with the Iranian conflict and some of the geopolitical things going on. Really important, we're going to talk about tax reduction strategies. We know this new tax bill got passed last year, and there's a lot of great provisions for retirees. We have to make sure you're taking advantage of that. That can massive. We're talking for an average couple, that can reduce taxes $50,000 to $100,000 over a 30-year retirement. It's a substantial number. And then we're going to talk about the importance of pulling these pieces together in a plan. There's five key areas in a retirement plan. Investments are one. And that's the one that a lot of people come in and that's all they've ever thought about or done. There's income, there's healthcare planning, family planning, and tax reduction planning. We're going to show you how to get all five of those working together. If you prefer to come out to a class during the day, we're going to be up in Hartford on June 9th and 16th at 11 a.m., 1 hour, and we'll feed you afterwards. Those are all complimentary, but we do need you to register ahead of time. It is register only, so if you show up without a registration, unfortunately, we'll have to turn you away at the door. But it's really simple. 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And if you're just joining us, you're tuned in to the Retirement Ready Show, where your retirement income matters. I'm Tony Drake, Certified Financial Planner with Drake & Associates, joined this week by Tina Alfini. Tina, we are chopping it up, talking about inflation, the effects that this has on a retirement plan. Now, here's the other problem when we enter a high inflationary environment, and we all have it, and I'll talk about Grandma Mary's mattress money. Grandma Mary, Grandpa Sam, literally two of my heroes. Grandma Mary was the smartest person I've ever met in my life. Brilliant. Learned languages in weeks. She was, when I say brilliant, she was really brilliant. But they were both children of the Depression, right? And I can't begin to understand what that must have felt like growing up, not knowing if a meal was going to come or your housing or whatever it was. But even though Grandpa, World War II Navy vet, got back from World War II and literally got a PhD in economics, brilliant man when it comes to economics. Mm-hmm. But him and Grandma Mary never did anything but bank CDs because they were so afraid. Grandpa spent 50 years talking about the next Great Depression was right around the corner. So sometimes playing it safe to save is also very risky.
1: It is. I think you bring up a really good point, something that I see a lot with folks, you know, whether it's our clients or friends of mine or people that I'm just out meeting. There's a lot of fear, just so much fear. And so, you know, when I'm talking with clients about, you know, what they have in their savings, because I think this is really where the inflation can really start to erode away at things. Folks like your grandparents, you know, who were maybe, children of the Depression or children of the Depression. You know, there's a lot of this mindset of save and protect and just keep it at the bank and use CDs. And, you know, those have a purpose, no doubt. However, if a majority of your portfolio is there and maybe now with interest rates where they're at, maybe you're able to get 3.5% on a CD, maybe 4% if you can find one, 4%. But now we're seeing inflation getting really close to 4%. So what that means is that money that you're thinking is really safe at the bank, it is safe from a protected standpoint. It's not going to lose to market volatility. But is it safe from inflation? If you're only earning 4%, but inflation is also close to 4%, you're almost netting out zero. And so I really try to encourage folks that if you know you're not planning to use these exact dollars in your bank for anything in particular, you know, within a certain time frame, maybe we need to look at a different way that you can perhaps earn a little bit more, whether it's interest or growth.

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1: People miss that. And, you know, I think sometimes playing it safe feels good, right?
2: It does.
1: Cash provides this illusion of stability, but, you know, it does not keep up with inflation. So even though it doesn't feel like it, that balance is actually reducing. I'll give you another real quick example. Imagine Helen. She's a hypothetical widow who represents so many folks that we've worked with over the years. And after her husband passed away, she received a $500,000 life insurance policy. Traumatized by market volatility and everything she was going through, she wanted to feel stable. So she decided to keep the entire amount in her savings account and various certificates of deposit. Just did not want exposure to the market, earning a minimal interest rate, and she felt good about it. But her sense of stability was an illusion. If the purchasing power of the money declines by 4% a year, so let's say we're in a 4% inflation environment, while she's only earning 1%, she's actually losing 3% per year of her wealth, each and every year. So after 15 years, her $500,000 would have a purchasing power of only about $311,000 in today's dollars. So her safe strategy actually guaranteed that she'd become progressively poorer. And the lesson here isn't that cash is always bad. I mean, to your point, too, we want some liquidity for emergencies. I know you guys build those into plans all the time, but holding excessive amounts in low-yielding accounts during periods of rising prices can be just as dangerous as taking too much risk in retirement. And that's what we're really talking about. So we educate people about in our, you know, educational opportunities throughout the community, or when we're building that retirement ready roadmap for people, it's really, again, combining those five key areas. So many times people take us up on an opportunity, come on in, put a second set of eyes in their plan, and they push a stack of statements across us. And, you know, the question we have to always ask people is, do you have a portfolio or do you have a plan? Portfolio is important. That's the engine to the rocket, if you will. Mm-hmm. But that's part of the plan. We also need an income plan. We need a healthcare plan. We need a family legacy plan. And probably most importantly, we need a tax reduction plan so we're not spending money on taxes that we don't have to. And you know, I think another thing we have to really think about in these inflationary environments, Tina, is asset allocation. There's some right ways to do it and some ways that work great for retirees, and there's some ways you might want to think about avoiding. We're going to have those for you right here on the Retirement Ready Show. 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
8: 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Tina, we are chopping it up here. We're talking about inflation. This can be a big potential retirement time bomb for folks, and something we really need to think about, and something that I think is important. You know, we were talking a little bit about being too safe, you know, how that can damage us, and just really this idea that inflation erodes away at our purchasing power. And probably the riskiest time in life for that is for retirees, because you no longer have the income or maybe the opportunity to get raises at work as you advance in your career to offset the effects of inflation over time. But I also think it's a time to think a bit about asset allocation.
9: Absolutely. One of the ways that, you know, when we talk about our Retirement Ready roadmap and the investments is, you know, how are we allocating the portfolio? We have to really think about the different ways that, you know, we were talking earlier about, I had mentioned that every dollar should have a job, you know, or a purpose. And so making sure that, you know, we've got some of the portfolio protected for future income needs, especially, you know, the fixed ones, the ones we know about. You know, anything in addition to that, if we can afford to set that aside as well for potentially larger trips or a car or things like that. And then another portion of the portfolio we want to have invested for growth, even though stocks, you know, despite their volatility, have historically provided, but they've provided one of the best long-term hedges against rising prices. We have to make sure that we've got, you know, lots of opportunity for continued growth in the portfolio, because like you said, people in retirement are not getting raises on, you know, their income. They don't have an income anymore. Their wages have gone away. So their sources of income are going to be Social Security. If they're lucky enough, maybe they have a pension, although most folks don't have that. And then it's going to be whatever savings they've been able to put away during their working years. And so for a lot of folks, we have to make sure that all of those areas are, you know, focused on a certain purpose. And so I think, you know, I meet one of two clients. One client is very much performance driven. They're very focused on how their portfolio has done, how much has it grown, how much has it lost, you know, where are they at? And that is a very important piece. You know, that's part of the asset allocation. We do have to have allocation for growth for exactly this reason, to keep up with the rising cost of living and inflation. But that's not the most important part, I don't believe, of the retirement planning. It's one part. And for a lot of folks who focus on that, I get it. You know, that's kind of what they've been maybe taught or have kind of picked up along the way is two things I hear a lot is save, save, save, which if we're doing that in maybe a bank account, maybe we're losing out to inflation, and performance, performance, performance. But those are just two parts of the entire plan, and they all have to work together. They have to coordinate so that when things are growing, we're either, you know, maybe taking those gains and moving them to a protective space if that's what we need to do for future spending needs, or that we're moving some of our safe money into a bit of a growth position so that we can keep up with inflation.
8: And it's all about that balance, to your point, Tina, and I think striking that right balance, right? Traditional retirement planning might emphasize shifting towards bonds and other fixed income as you age. Conventional wisdom suggests that retirees should prioritize stability and income over growth. But, you know, again, for some people, and the right percentage of your portfolio should be there, but you also want some growing, you want some protected. It's about striking that balance. And when you think about stocks, despite their volatility, certainly have an important part in a retirement plan, right? Because they're the long-term hedge against these rising prices. But that begs the question, okay, Tony, well, if I look at stocks, what happens if I retire and I enter into a correctionary period? I mean, we know the technical economic term is called sequence of return risk, but what that really says in normal English is, you know, the risk of losing money early in retirement. We know that can have a catastrophic impact on the longevity of your dollars. So how do we strike this right balance? Well, part of it is the process, Tina, that you and the team takes people through in discovering your risk number. Now, I know some people tuning in today are saying, risk number? What's a risk number, yeah, right? And if you don't know that, that might be a sign that you need to go through this process. And it's a series of asking you some questions that we use a great software tool, and you get assigned a risk number. That's the risk you're emotionally comfortable taking, right? And when we sit down with the, if you're not a client, there's no cost or obligation, but we sit down the second step, we're going to actually analyze your portfolio. So let's say on a scale of 1 to 99, 1 being like my grandma Mary, you know, cash under the mattress, right? 99 is actually more risky than the S&P 500. You know, where do you fall? And let's say a couple falls at a 30. Mm-hmm. Then we're going to take their current investments and say, okay, what risk level are you actually invested at? And it's not uncommon that we might see that portfolio come back at a 60, 70, 75, which begs the question, why are you taking double the risk that you're comfortable with? And the answer is almost always the same. It's either we had no idea, or if I told my advisor, I told him or her 100 times I didn't want a high risk portfolio. Right now, does that mean the next day we change everything? No. there might be a process to get there. It might be there not the right timing with the market or the economy, but we know what the target is. And then the task that we get to take care of for you is saying, okay, can we invest at a 30 so there's a little bit more stability, not have to worry about inflation, market correct, and can we still hit all our retirement goals? Or do we have to make some adjustments to that 30, right? But it's a great starting point to say emotionally, what's that point? Because, you know, I think we've talked about it in the past, Tina, but if you're in retirement staring at your portfolios, something's wrong, right? I mean, our goal is that in retirement, you don't have to ever look at that. That you can just go out and do retirement, and whatever that word means to you, right? It's going to have different definitions, and I encourage people to explore those definitions. Like, figure out what are, you know, the movie made it popular, I guess, bucket list. But what are the bucket list items, or what does retirement look like for you? What do you want to do? What do you want to try to? Is it traveling the world? Is it spending more time with the kids and grandkids? Is it charities? Is it working on the garden? You know, it could have so many answers, but define that. Right. So you can really figure out what that means to you. And then we can design a plan and say, can we match your risk tolerance and also achieve all those goals without having risk of outliving our assets? And that's really the name of the game. And for folks that want to learn a little bit more about this, we actually have some great educational opportunities coming up this week and next. This week, June 9th and 11th, we're going to be in Wauwatosa, 6:30 p.m., 1 hour. We'll feed you afterwards. Then also on June 9th and 16th, we're going to be over in Hartford. That's going to be a daytime event starting at 11 a.m. Again, 1 hour, we'll feed you afterwards. And in all of those classes, we're going to talk about how to manage this risk. How do we deal with this risk in retirement so we're not staring at the talking heads on the economic stations and worrying about our assets, but we're out enjoying retirement? We're going to talk about tax reduction strategies. How do we pay less in taxes? And it's not uncommon for us to see an average, not a super wealthy, an average hardworking Wisconsin couple, you know, where we can see a six-figure savings in taxes over a 30-year retirement. Not uncommon. So it's really impactful. And then we're going to educate you on the five key areas of retirement and the importance of pulling those together in a retirement-ready roadmap. All of those educational events are completely complimentary. There's only one requirement. We do need you to register ahead of time. They fill up. It's uncomfortable when we have to turn people away at the door. So we just need you to register ahead of time, but it's very simple to do so. 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And you'll see those dates and times, and you'll be able to register right at retirementreadyshow.com. And if you're just joining us, you're tuned in to the Retirement Ready Show, where your retirement income matters. I'm Tony Drake, certified financial planner with Drake and Associates, joined this week by Tina Alfini, and we're talking about inflation. How do you combat it? How do you not let this erode away at your retirement? And probably one of the most important topics I want to hit today, Tina, is the impact of taxes. Tax planning becomes even more critical in an inflationary environment, particularly when you consider that tax brackets and standard deductions may not keep pace with rising costs. And this could really result in more of your income being taxed at higher income tax rates over time, creating this additional drag on your purchasing power. And then if you consider required minimum distributions from your traditional retirement accounts, right? That's when we hit our 70s, right? And we're forced to start taking money out whether we want it or need it, and that's all taxable. That can push you into an even higher tax bracket as those account values grow and the percentage you're required to withdraw increases as you age. So strategic Roth conversions can help lower income tax, help lower your income tax years. You can do tax loss harvesting, a lot of great strategies. But the key is to understanding that tax reduction strategies are critical. They're important. Tina, I know a pretty basic one is these Roth conversions. And if we think about this tax bill that went through last year, for folks that have tuned in, or maybe our clients, or maybe have joined us for additional educational opportunities over the years, for many years, you heard us talk about the Tax Cut and Jobs Act, right? Where that was, those lower tax rates were set to expire at the end of last year. Well, they got through this new tax code, and that's extended permanently. Now, you guys can't see me, but I'm doing my air quotes, right? It's permanently until a new administration passes a new tax code. So it's really important that we take advantage of these historically low tax rates right now.
9: Yeah, taking advantage of these brackets while they're here. Like you said, you know, we call it permanent, or it's called permanent, but we know that it could very likely change, like you said, with a new administration. That most likely wouldn't happen until 2028 at the very earliest, maybe 2029. So that does give us a couple of years where we can plan accordingly. And that's really the key. When taxes are an unknown or are somewhat unpredictable, it does make it a little bit harder to do tax strategy planning. So it's nice that we have what we know in place, and it makes it really predictable to be able to build a plan and a strategy that's going to work for everyone, well, for that client. So that's the other thing. This strategy may not work for everybody. It is not a one-size-fits-all strategy, nor is any tax strategy really. Some clients are really charitably inclined. They want a gift to charities and they want to be philanthropic, and that's wonderful. I always love when clients want to gift. And so there's a number of strategies we can do for those purposes. And then some folks are just very tax averse. Well, I guess nobody really loves paying taxes, but since they are, you know, mandatory, as long as we're only paying the mandatory ones, what can we do to minimize or eliminate paying, what is it? Optional taxes, we call them. The ones that you don't have to pay. These are things like penalties for under withholding or something like that. And so if we can have some predictability with where taxes are right now, it just makes my job a little bit easier in terms of being able to plan out for the next several years and have a strategy that's going to work and meet our clients' needs.
8: Tax strategies, Tina, are so huge. And it's mm-hmm. probably the number one thing we see missing from folks' plans when we yes. give that second set of eyes. And look, the economic environment we're entering requires a real shift in how we think about retirement planning. The strategies we worked on during the past decades just may no longer work the way they used to. 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
19: At 1 o'clock, it's 73 degrees here in Milwaukee. From the WTMJ Breaking News Center, I'm Elizabeth Lintonen. A man in Racine has been arrested after an investigation for possession of child pornography. 20-year-old Brian Ayala has been charged with 16 felony counts after investigators received a tip from the National Center for Missing and Exploited Children and seized multiple devices from his home. He was arrested near 25th Street and Genie Avenue in Racine Friday morning. He is currently being held on a $250,000 bond. The universities of Wisconsin are asking the public to help shape the search for the system's next president.
20: The Presidential Search Committee will host public listening sessions across the state next week, including a stop at UW-Milwaukee on Tuesday. Region and committee chair Ashok Rai says members are keeping an open mind as the process gets underway.
21: Not going in looking for a specific checklist right now, to be honest with you. We're looking for the next best president to lead our higher education system in our great state.
20: The search comes after the board fired system president Jay Rothman in April. Regents are hoping to hire a new president sometime this fall. Neil Doyle, WTMJ News.
19: The City of Milwaukee Health Department is currently monitoring three very low-risk travelers for Ebola as a precaution. Health officials confirmed that there are no suspected cases of Ebola in Milwaukee and no public health concern. The CDC says there are currently no confirmed cases of Ebola in the U.S. after an outbreak of the disease in remote areas of the Democratic Republic of the Congo and Uganda. During the last Ebola outbreak in 2014 and 2016, MHD monitored 39 low-risk contacts. None of those individuals contracted the disease. We are taking a look at the roads with your WTMJ Time Saver traffic. The first things first, we have a mess down near the Mitchell Interchange. If you are heading northbound on I-41 in that direction, you are going to start hitting the brakes just before Rawson Avenue, and you're going to keep hitting them through the duration of the interchange. We also have our usual delays on I-94, although they don't look too bad at the moment, right near American Family Field. We also have delays on I-41 up near North Avenue. If you're heading southbound, you're going to start hitting those brakes right around Burleigh Road and stay on them until about North Avenue. Taking a look at your WTMJ 5-day forecast. Today, mostly sunny, warm and humid. High of 81 at the lake, 86 inland. Overnight tonight, partly cloudy, low of 55. Tomorrow, partly cloudy, high of 74 at the lake, 80 inland. Monday, mostly cloudy with some rain in the afternoon, high of 77. Right now in Green Bay, it's 82. In Madison, it's 80. And in Milwaukee, it is 73. I'm Elizabeth Linton.
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25: Hey, welcome into Experience Wisconsin. So glad that you have chosen to hang out with us. What a weekend. A little bit of rain here in southeast Wisconsin, and that was good. We need the rain. My lawn has absolutely been begging for it. But I got to tell you, things are looking good, and there is so much to do in our state this weekend. I love this time of year. It's kind of the kickoff to festival season. Pride Fest is underway. Today's actually the last day of Pride Fest taking place here in Milwaukee. West Salem has June Dairy Days. That is today, and it also runs tomorrow. Shawano has their Sun Drop Days. They always have great live music there. How about the Great Wisconsin Cheese Festival? That's in Little Chute, and it also runs the rest of today and tomorrow. We've got some great ideas how to plan out the rest of your summer in our state. Hayward Lakes, Mindy Sammons joins us coming up in just a couple of minutes. We'll head to Sheboygan as well. Things to do indoors and outdoors. It's Experience Wisconsin on WTMJ.
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25: Hey, hope you're having a great Wisconsin weekend. I'm so glad that you decided to spend part of it with us here. This show should be like 2 hours, maybe 3 hours. There's so much to do, but we're going to get through a couple really cool places during the next several minutes, 25 minutes or so. Let's head to Hayward Lakes. Mindy Simons is the executive director of the Hayward Lakes Visitors and Convention Bureau. Mindy, thank you so much for being with us.
4: It's always great to be here.
25: All right, this is going to be fun. For listeners who have never been to Hayward, how would you describe it? What makes it so special?
4: Well, you know, Hayward sits in the heart of Wisconsin's Northwoods, and we're surrounded by over 200 lakes just right here in Sawyer County alone. The legendary Chippewa flowage, which covers over 15,000 acres of water, is practically in our backyard, just about a 15-minute drive from downtown Hayward. So we've got a lot of small town charm, but we've got world-class outdoor adventure. You can basically fish for a trophy muskie in the morning and then browse a local festival by the afternoon. So there are so many things to do, and we are really a genuine four-season destination. But of course, summer's when it all really comes alive. Lakes start to warm up, trails open, and festivals fill the calendar. So we're a close drive, about 2.5 hours from the Twin Cities, about five, six hours from Chicago, depending on where you're at. So it's a quick escape that feels really worlds away.
25: Oh, Mindy, it sure does. All right, so let's get into some of this. Muskie Festival, this is world-renowned. This is a big deal. Tell us about Muskie Festival.
4: It is. This is kind of our official, unofficial start to summer. This is the festival that's held June 26th to 28th, Main Street in downtown Hayward. It's one of our largest area summer celebrations. Basically celebrating our fishing heritage, our world record muskies, but there's all sorts of fun events, live music, arts and crafts, food booths, a carnival, a run walk. There's street dances, and then everything wraps up on Sunday with a big parade. So there's family-friendly events throughout the whole weekend, kids' games, face painting, all of that stuff. If you want to learn more, you can actually visit muskiefest.com for a full listing of all of the events taking place.
25: Oh, that's so fun. Mindy Simons is with us. She's the executive director of the Hayward Lakes Visitors and Convention Bureau. The Lumberjack World Championships, this is another thing that's just so huge. Tell us about it.
4: It is, absolutely. It's held annually at the historic Lumberjack Bowl here in Hayward. It's been running since 1960. This year it will be held July 16th through the 18th. There's over 100 competitors from all around the world. They compete in 21 events for more than $75,000 in prize money. Mm-hmm. So these are events that really are modernized to bring back the history of the logging industry in the Hayward area. So there's log rolling, speed climbing, axe throwing, a chainsaw competition, chopping, boom running, all sorts of fun events. It actually draws almost 12,000 spectators over the 3 days.
25: Wow.
4: It's really incredible. There's brand new bleacher seating, great views of the water, food vendors, all sorts of fun stuff. It's really become a phenomenal event in the Hayward area. If you haven't ever been, I absolutely suggest that you attend at least once in your life.
25: So that same weekend is something really cool that happens. So make a weekend out of this in Hayward. Tell us about the Honor the Earth powwow.
4: You bet. The Honor the Earth powwow homecoming celebration is hosted by the Lucuteray Band of Lake Superior Ojibwa. It's held the same weekend as Lumberjack Championships, July 17th and 18th. It's a great celebration of culture, music, dance, and Ojibwa tradition. One of the most meaningful events in the area for sure. Gives visitors a deep appreciation for our heritage, the Native American tribe that's been here for years. And there's multiple grand entries. There's a spirit run. There's a bunch of visiting drum groups and so much more. They've got an extensive list on their Facebook page with more information.
25: I love that. All right, Mindy, give us your best tips for families that want to plan a special trip.
4: You bet. There are lots of places to stay here, but booking early is essential, especially lakeside cabins and resorts. They fill up fast, especially around festival weekends. It's never too late to plan around one of the signature events like Muskie Festival or Lumberjack World Championships and just build your trip from there. 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No fishing license required. Mm-hmm. And really, probably the best piece of advice I would give people is to stop by the Hayward Lakes Visitor and Convention Bureau Visitor Center. Get free trail maps, planning resources, fishing reports, and local tips from our information specialists. They're always ready to help.
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4: Thanks for hanging out with us. Hope your Wisconsin weekend is going great. My lawn is actually just breathing a sigh of relief, I think. I also plant a lot of annuals and planters on the deck. A lot of them got a little bit of water, too. It's all good. Let's head to Sheboygan. Shelley Harms is the Vice President of Marketing and Public Relations. I love Sheboygan. Shelley, thank you so much for being with us.
5: Thank you for having me.
4: All right, let's get right to this. Outdoor recreation in your part of the state is really, really special when we get to spring and summer. Let's run through some of these. What about non-motorized water stuff like kayaking and paddleboarding? Tell me about what you got going on.
5: We have some fantastic opportunities. Kayaking has really taken off over the years. And with us being right here on the Sheboygan River, it's a really nice location. There's a new launch site right here where you can rent your kayaks on the 8th Street launch ramp, which is right next to our visitor center here. So our local EO Surf shop rents out their kayaks. So you can do that right on the river. That takes you up and down, brings you all the way up to Kiwanis Park, where the new Tributary Beer Garden is. Mm-hmm. So that's been fantastic. They also, EOS does have a stand down at DeLand Park, so now they are doing stand-up paddleboarding as well as surfboards if the conditions are right, so that's right on the beach.
4: Yeah.
5: So it's really fun. We have pontoon rentals right on the Sheboygan River. You can rent out a pontoon boat. Mm-hmm. There's powerboat rentals.
4: Wow.
5: And, yeah, a lot of on the water. People want to be on the water. That's always a great way to experience our location. So the more opportunities to get on the water, whether yourself or renting a charter fishing, anything like that, is just a great way to experience Sheboygan.
4: Charter fishing's incredible up there. What if you want to do it on your own? Are there tributaries and ways to get on the lake and rivers that people can fish?
5: There are. So again, that 8th Street launch right next to our visitor center. So 8th and Riverfront Drive is a launch spot, as well as down by the marina. So there's two great big launch spots that you can easily get in and out onto the river.
4: I love the idea of being out on the water. Sheboygan is a great place for that. Shelley Harms is with us, the VP of Marketing and Public Relations for Visit Sheboygan. All right, what about on the land? Let's start with Segways. They've also become increasingly popular.
5: They have. We work with a wonderful company that does Segway rentals again. You know, the visitor center is kind of like the heart and soul of the downtown area and the riverfront. So they have, we have a huge parking lot here. So they set up shop there. You rent him in advance. He does a little training here in our parking lot and then off you go. So their routes bring you down on the lakefront, through the Lottie Cooper shipwreck, down along the beach line. So it's kind of all over the place. But again, another unique way to really experience the waterfront and see the scenic beauty that's all around us.
4: What about biking? What are the options for getting on your bike in the Sheboygan area?
5: Biking, there's a lot of new trails. The city is really working hard to making it a much more biking-friendly city. So there's a lot more signage, a lot more directions on the streets and around town. So, you know, bring your bike here, jump on any of the trails that are right downtown that connect you to the other extended ones that go throughout the county.
4: Another cool thing is that trolley route. Can you tell us about the trolley route?
5: Sure. The trolley route is great. It starts up in mid-June, runs through August. And I mean, it's a great way to really get throughout the city. It's a dollar hop on, hop off all day long. It brings you through our downtown area, down to South Pier, down along the riverfront. It goes out to some of the major tourism attractions. So you're going to Three Sheeps Brewing, you're going to Bookworm Gardens, mm-hmm. you're going to the John Michael Kohler Art Preserve. So it's a great way to really kind of encompass the whole city. And if you just want to ride and kind of get a quick tour, you know, and kind of see, get the lay of the land before you decide what you're wanting to do. Or you can just go out there, jump off at Bookworm Gardens, spend a couple hours there, get back on the trolley, and it brings you right back downtown. So there's pickup locations all throughout the area for the trolley, and it's just a fun way to really get throughout the community.
4: And speaking of fun, you mentioned this earlier, the new Tributary Beer Garden in Kiwanis Park. Tell us about the beer garden.
5: It's great. We were so excited to have a beer garden back in Kiwanis, and Tributary has just been phenomenal to work with. They're really, really community-minded, so they're partnering with a lot of different community events out there. They're bringing in Three Sheeps was there last week and partnering with them. They're bringing in entertainment. They're really working very collaboratively with the food truck scene. So Monday nights, there's a lot of food trucks down there. And then they just bring in food trucks on the weekend. It's Kiwanis is really developing. They have pickleball court down mm-hmm. there now. The park itself is always busy with events. The skateboard park is there. There's the kayak launch there. So it's really kind of become a hub, like almost in the middle of the city. So to have that beer garden there is fantastic.
4: Visit Sheboygan.com is the website. Check that out. Shelley Harms is the Vice President of Marketing and Public Relations for Visit Sheboygan. Thank you so much, Shelley.
5: Thank you.
4: Uh-huh. And that trolley route, by the way, is really, really cool. And it runs the next few months, so check out the trolley route. Up next, we check out the travel secretary, Ann Sayers, when Experience Wisconsin continues.
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4: Welcome back to Experience Wisconsin. Each week on Wisconsin's Afternoon News, Julia Fellow and I speak to the Travel Secretary Ann Sayers. 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We talked about festivals with the Travel Secretary Ann Sayers. 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
12: That's awesome. And when you attend a Wisconsin festival, you're in for more than just a weekend getaway.
11: You really are. You know, music is a huge part of our festival season. And so in the La Crosse region, Country Boom brings a big axe to this laid-back festival. It's built on the idea that country music should feel big, but never complicated. So you can head to West Salem on July 9th through the 11th for a lineup that includes top names in country music, plus some unexpected artists. So check that out. Plus, people are so excited. This summer, the Eau Claire's Festival is back. It returns after taking a hiatus for a couple years here. This festival is the one, it was the brainchild of Eau Claire's very own Justin Vernon of indie music band Bon Iver. You can get your tickets now for the festival. It's July 24th through 25th. It's an eclectic lineup of musicians, bands, and artists.
4: So, Anne, if I were to tap into your Alexa or your Spotify, what's your go-to music? What do you listen to most often as we talk about music?
11: Well, I think Spotify, I would say I'm in the top 1% of Harry Styles fans, so I'm just going to name it.
12: He's so good.
11: I'm going to own that. And I'm still a George Michael fan 40 years later.
4: Me too.
11: I'm so happy to hear that. But I also love indie music. And I know that the Eau Claire's Festival is just the kind of thing that would, you know, discover new ones and rock to some old favorites.
4: Fun.
11: I kind of love it all. Country Boom, too. I'm a country fan.
4: That's awesome. Such variety.
12: There's also great food festivals across the state, Anne.
11: Well, yes. We are really, really good at this. Maybe too good, right? So for a sweet option, you could add the Cedarburg Strawberry Festival to your Festy Fan plans this summer. You can join thousands of other strawberry lovers at this annual gathering. It's June 27th through the 28th. You'll hear live tunes. You could shop a trove of local vendors. Of course, taste lots of dishes like strawberry shortcake. If you're looking for a savory option, we got you covered. You could check out the Ellsworth Cheese Curd Festival. It's a family-friendly event. That's coming up June 26th through 27th. They have tasting events, live music, a classic car show, a vendor marketplace, and of course, goes without saying, a cheese curd eating contest. Festival goers will consume over 6,000 pounds of curds, which is just mind-blowing. And it includes the cinnamon sugar dessert curd that was actually invented at the Ellsworth Cheese Curd Festival. It's an absolute must try, so check that out. And then one last recommendation for you is to raise a toast to good times at the Up North Beer Fest. This event invites beer lovers to Eagle River. It's happening on June 13th, and you can sample creative beers from 30 breweries from across the state and even the Midwest.
4: That is so fun, Anne. The travel secretary, Anne Sayers, is with us. How about celebrating culture and heritage at summer festivals? What do you got on tap here?
11: Yeah, you know, Wisconsin's so welcoming by nature, and we invite visitors to come in and celebrate our cultural heritage and diversity throughout the summer. You can mark your calendar for July 17th through 19th to experience Ojibwe traditions at the Honor the Earth Homecoming Celebration in Powwow. That's in Hayward. The Lacoutere Band of Lake Superior Ojibwe invite the public to this annual gathering of music, dancing, crafts, and food. Or you could stick around Milwaukee for a staycation at one of the city's well-known cultural celebrations. There's so many to choose from. In July, you can experience the flavors and culture of the Italian peninsula during Festa Italiana. You could discover some Gemütlichkeit during German Fest. Then in August, transport yourself to the Emerald Isle during Irish Fest and cap off the season at Mexican Fiesta. It is the Midwest's largest Mexican cultural festival. You're going to discover 3 days of countless flavors, nonstop music, and endless activities.
4: And come hang out with us. Come to one of these festivals and you can be with us in the studio.
12: Ooh.
11: Oh, we'd love to do that. Yes.
4: That would be so fun. We'll have our people, which is basically me and Julia, talk to all your people.
11: Sounds great.
4: Travel Secretary Anne Sayers. Anne, thank you so much. Have a great rest of the week.
11: You too. Take care.
4: I love those conversations. By the way, it does kind of go on and on and on. Thorpe Dairy Days is going on this weekend. Durand Fun Fest is this weekend. Rice Lake has their Aqua Fest. That actually goes for 2 weekends. It just goes on and on and on. TravelWisconsin.com for great information and ideas of things to do around our state. More information on the show, WTMJ.com. I'm John Mercure. Thank you so much for hanging out with us. We'll see you again next week on another edition of Experience Wisconsin. Have a great weekend.
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1: Hey, everybody, and welcome to Joshing Around Milwaukee, the show where we celebrate the people, places, events, businesses, and stories that make Milwaukee one of the most unique cities in all of America. I'm your host, Josh Albrecht, and today we are talking food, tourism, culture, and how Milwaukee is becoming a major player in Great Lakes travel. Our guest today is Teresa Nemitz, founder of Milwaukee Food and City Tours, a company that started as a passion project right here in Milwaukee and has grown into a nationally recognized tourism operation, helping thousands of visitors experience cities through food, history, and culture. Teresa and her team now also support Great Lakes cruise ship excursions across more than 20 port cities. We'll talk more about how Milwaukee Food and City Tours got started in a minute, but right now, grab some coffee, because I'm introducing you to Teresa Nemitz. Teresa, welcome to the show.
2: Thank you so much.
1: Yeah, are you excited to be here?
2: Yeah, absolutely. I'm and it's in a delicious venue, of course.
1: Yeah, of course. Third Street Market Hall. And of course, I'm a little sad. The other Josh, our regular listeners know that the other Josh is usually here to navigate us through the show. He is on vacation, like we advocate at Visit Milwaukee. So he's out there resting on vacation with the family. So today, Teresa, it's just me and you. And I would love for you to kick us off by telling us just a little bit about who you are and your background for listeners who don't know you.
2: Yeah. So, I'm a born and raised Milwaukeean, and we started the tour company 19 years ago, really by happenstance. We had been to go on vacation in New York. We picked up a brochure, and we saw an advertisement for something called a food tour. And we decided to book it. The next day, we went on a food tour, met some random guy on a street corner in New York, and started doing a tour. And really, quite quickly, my husband said, we should do this in Milwaukee. This is so cool. What a great way to meet locals and see the city. And I came home, and that's exactly what I did. I bought a walking wheel, because this was before GPS. I was walking on Brady Street, measuring out the distance between places and figuring out how to put together a script and a story. And so that's really how we got started. And who knew where we would grow much farther beyond Milwaukee and the things that we got to do. But of course, Milwaukee is where my heart is.
1: So. Yeah, that's I love that story. I love it because what I was just saying is we believe travel sparks curiosity. And this literally is like true story in real life. You were traveling and the curiosity and the passion struck you in the moment. And that doesn't always happen for a lot of people. You know, what was that? I mean, can you think back and how that really felt at first? I mean, you had to be maybe a little scared, a little excited at the same time.
2: You know, at first we did it just for fun. It was just a hobby. And now we kind of joke and friends say it became a jobby. It was a hobby turned job. Yeah. And really, I had no idea that I was starting a company. I wanted to start a business, but I was not thinking about the tourism space at all. And actually, one of the things that I really credit is that Visit Milwaukee, I became a member, and I ended up going and I met with different people in the various departments. And someone said to me, have you ever thought about

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1: You know, we actually would take people and go on the bus, yeah. And, you know, we just, it was fun. It was something different and just a cool thing to do. Probably the beginning was so interesting because no one had ever heard of a food tour. Food tours really only started 20 to 25 years ago. So we were some of the first people that were offering a food tour, and people that were restaurant owners didn't know what it was. So at the beginning, there were actually tears. I was going to places and places were saying, you can't come here. We don't take reservations. We don't want to do this. We don't want you talking about certain parts of history. And so it was something that was really hard, actually. And then kind of funny, when we first got started, my very first tour group, it was a group of moms and daughters that had worked at Cops Custard. And they lived all throughout the region, and they were having a reunion, and they would get together, and they were having just the most amazing time, and they just had so much fun. And by the end of the tour, I just felt like we were all friends, and I learned so much from them. I realized that actually no one really cares that the Great Fire was in 1892. They want to know about the Great Fire, but they actually really want to know about that great restaurant owner or the story behind, like, that recipe.
2: Yeah.
1: So it was really interesting.
2: So I would assume that maybe even from those experiences with the customer, with the people taking the tour, you've adapted the tour over time. You've adding elements of the people who take the tour, and it sort of grows organically over the years.
1: Absolutely. You know, that's the beautiful thing about all our tours. You go on that tour, and, you know, a lot of times we see cross generations coming, you know, the grandma with the grandchild. And we're on Brady Street. I will always remember a woman was walking down Brady Street with us with her granddaughter. And we were talking about when Zaffiro's Pizza first started on Brady Street. And she started telling us about when she was a little girl and her dad came home and said, we're going to go out for this really new thing called pizza. And she talked about when she went and had pizza for the first time. And that was in really the 1950s is when pizza first came to Milwaukee. So, you know, to be able to tell that story, it's just really cool. And we like to get people to talk about those stories because that's how families hear about this. This is how coworkers hear about things. So that's, for me, it's the stories and it's about the people.
2: Yeah, had to have been a magical experience for someone to share their personal. I'm sure there's tons of personal anecdotes like that all
1: Absolutely.
2: The time. That adds the flavor to the tour and makes your job a little easier, even,
1: yes.
2: right?
1: Yeah. Well, and you know, we like to find out from people, you know, tell me what your favorite recipe is. Where did you go on your first date? You know, a lot of people come on tours to celebrate things, birthdays and anniversaries. And every time we have someone that maybe they're celebrating their 40th or their 50th wedding anniversary, and we always are asking, where did you go for your first date? What did you eat? You know, and getting that conversation going. And so when people book one of our tours with Milwaukee Food and State Tours, they might be thinking that they are going to have a history lesson, but it's really about bringing people together and hearing everybody's life story and how that kind of combines into the world that we are in today.
2: Yeah, I love that. So as we continue our conversation with Teresa here on Josh and Around Milwaukee, coming up next, I want to ask about a few of the other tours out there. So we've got a lot of Brady Street and some of the history, but I know you've got a lot of tours and you do some work with the cruises that come into town.
1: Yes.
2: So stay tuned. We'll be right back with Teresa Nemitz.
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4: Welcome back, everybody, to Joshing Around Milwaukee. We're here with Teresa Nemitz from Milwaukee Food and City Tours, talking about tourism, food, and Milwaukee's growing national profile. And of course, fun tours throughout the city. Teresa, we've been talking and you shared some really, really great stories about how people come together for tours, right? It's about experiencing the city together as a family or a friends group, celebrating reunions, anniversaries. So there's got to be different pockets of tours that appeal to people, right? They can't all be of Brady Street like we talked. And certainly there's other aspects. And so you guys specialize in a variety of tours. I know you do a churches and chocolate tour. Tell me a little bit about that one, or maybe a few of the other favorite ones you have on the roster right now.
5: Yeah. So for churches and chocolate, for example, we do that with like a lot of convention groups, a lot of family groups. We offer it to the public every once in a while. And with that tour, it's neat because we can always adapt it based on a person's needs. So, for example, in the past, we've had a Catholic women's organization that came here for a convention. We had them out on tour. We also did it with a Lutheran women's group. And, you know, we love to be able to customize to the stories that people want to be hearing about or the denominations that they're going to. One of the places that we love taking groups to is St. Joan of Arc Chapel on the Marquette campus. Not a lot of people know about the history and how old that church is and how it got to Milwaukee. Another church that's been a real favorite lately is going to Trinity Lutheran Church. That's the church that, you know, just a few years ago had burnt down, and really there was a lot of question, will this church open back up? And to be able to go in there and have their pastor talk with the groups, we just love it. We love to be able to show off Milwaukee in this way, especially because Milwaukee is known as the city of steeples.
4: Yeah.
5: Some other tours that we really do, we do a lot of bachelorette parties, and we do those on our Bloody Mary brunch tour, as well as our taco and tequila tour. And then we have our Dairyland Delights tour, which is, you know, the old world 3rd Street, MLK Jr. Street area. So we do a lot of that. And
4: yeah,
5: any
4: rowdy tours out there? Ones that get a little more,
5: you know,
4: more
5: we
4: spicy?
5: Don't get into the rowdy, crazy group, to be honest with you. And that's totally fine with us.
4: Yeah.
5: You know, we tend to see that the bachelorette tours, for example, that come to us, it's a lot of times multi-generational groups. Mm-hmm. So the moms are coming out with the daughters, they are having dinner through the taco and tequila tour, and then maybe mom exits for the rest of the night and the rest of the girls go out for the rest of the evening. So, you know, we kind of are the appetizer to the rest of the bachelorette evening.
4: So
5: I don't think that we're too rowdy. I think, you know, our sweet spot is definitely corporate tours. We have a lot of companies that come and they take their teams out and do team outings. Like we have A lot of groups come on that taco and tequila tour. We have people come out on, like, we do a custard tour of Milwaukee. So really, we like to bring people together, and we see that a lot of times for parties and team outings.
4: That custard tour, Amelia has me thinking. We love to showcase that to travel writers, and such a unique story of Milwaukee, right? I'm sure you get asked, and you don't have to answer. Do you have a favorite custard?
5: How did I know you would ask me this? Well, I can't pick favorites, but anytime I'm near a custard shop, it's a favorite.
4: Yeah,
5: let's put it
4: that
5: way.
4: Yeah, that's a great answer.
5: Yeah, no, I love all of the custard shops. You know, I love Leon's for their butter pecan. You know, I love Gilly's for their Dusty Road custard. I love Grasshopper Fudge over at Cops Custard. And actually, I also love Oscar's. And I'm so excited that Oscar's, they had a fire, you know, last summer. Yeah. And they just reopened. And I'm so excited about that. So yeah. I do not discriminate.
4: Custard. Let me tell you, Teresa,
5: custard is fabulous.
4: Spoken like a true tour guide. That was, that was wonderful. We at Visit Milwaukee have to do that same answer a lot. But I tend to just say, just go eat some vanilla custard. You'll be fine.
5: Yes.
4: But
5: yes.
4: Doesn't matter where you get it. I appreciate that. One group that probably loves to come and get custard is our cruise ship travelers. And we've been seeing some really record-breaking cruise traffic in the Great Lakes right now. Now, obviously, Milwaukee is a big hub for that.
5: Yes.
4: Seeing the cruise ships come under the Hone Bridge, seeing them come into port, it's always a magical thing to see. I know people love the drone shots that are a great photographer showcase. And you play a big role in that. Tell me a little bit about what your business does to help support the cruise industry.
5: Yeah. So we ended up starting another company called Great Lakes Shore Excursions. And we service the cruise ships not only in Milwaukee, but in about 20 different port cities on the Great Lakes. And when they come into Milwaukee, we are some days taking them on a shore excursion. So we do things like Milwaukee's Greatest Hits Tour. And we take them to Harley-Davidson, the Lighthouse, the Pabst Mansion, the Milwaukee Public Market. We also do things like a uniquely Milwaukee tour, and we go to the Bobblehead Museum, for example. We go to St. Joan of Arc Chapel, things that are just so unique and so unexpected about Milwaukee. But we also do the turnaround services. So hundreds of people, every time a cruise ship is in town, they are flying into the city and they're starting or ending their cruise in Milwaukee. So we are providing airport transfers. We are slinging luggage out there. And we're helping if people are getting hurt or if people are missing the cruise ship, if they're missing their passports, we're handling those logistics to be able to ensure that when they come, they are treated like a parent or a grandparent and are having a really flawless experience. They don't have to think about anything.
4: Yeah.
5: You know, all they had to think about was how to book that cruise, and we handle everything else.
4: Oh man, that's such a great service for travelers. I mean,
5: yeah.
4: I mean, that psychological safety for a traveler is so important, and making sure they feel comfortable, and feel safe. Your business goes a long way to help make them feel that way, right?
5: You know, when they arrive at the airport, to be greeted with someone with a sign with their name on it or with the cruise line's logo on it, and then to have someone help you to walk your luggage all the way across the airport and then get it onto a bus, and you get onto that bus and you know you're going to the exact right spot.
4: Yep.
5: And that's just really what I think that the cruise industry has brought to the Great Lakes region, is this very VIP, white glove service of travel. And I think that that's something that I personally hadn't really been involved in. And to be able to see that now, it's really changed my perspective on how all of us play this role in hospitality and really being able to have that beautiful touch point. Everybody has a touch point, right? And every touch point is important, from the taxi driver that's picking you up or the person that's checking you in at the front desk. We all play this major role in the image of Milwaukee and of all the Great Lakes cities.
4: You could not have said it better. I'm a big believer that, you know, a person's travel experience is by the locals they interact with, right? Whether
5: 100%.
4: It is the service industry, which is wonderful in Milwaukee, but just people you meet on the sidewalk or somebody you sit down next to at a bar or at a custard shop, those little intimate experiences of just getting to know a city through the people is always magical. You help the cruise travelers and others coming to the city for the tours have that experience, right? It's about connecting. You said earlier, gathering, connecting.
5: And, one of the things that I think we've done well is that We did not go into any of the cities, including Milwaukee, with already trained tour guides. We went into each city and we said, we want to find locals that love their city and have a particular specialty. Maybe they love churches. Maybe they love unique things. And we worked with them to show them how to be a 10-star tour guide. We didn't teach them that side of it, you know. So we wanted people that love traveling, already were seasoned cruisers and seasoned travelers, that knew what they wanted to experience, and we helped to coach them to become great tour guides, not the other way around.
4: Oh, love that. Yeah, one of the things I'm sure that the tour guides you train have to understand is, like, where are the hidden gems, and they have to be able to answer rapid-fire questions from people taking the tours. So, Teresa, when we come back after the break, I think I'm gonna throw some rapid fire questions out to you and test your local knowledge a little bit.
5: We shall see how I do.
4: All right, we'll be right back on Josh and Around Milwaukee.
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5: Welcome back to Joshing Around Milwaukee. I'm Josh Albrecht, and with me this week is Teresa Nemitz from Milwaukee Food and City Tours. We're heading towards the end of the show this week, Teresa, and I told you I was going to come back and get you with some rapid-fire questions to test your knowledge, as I'm sure travelers do this to you all the time on tours. So we're going to get going right away. All right, you ready for this?
6: I'm ready.
5: All right. What is your favorite Milwaukee neighborhood for food?
6: Ooh. You know, that just depends, right? Because, like, am I looking for classic? Am I looking for modern? I mean, I probably would say Brady Street because that is where I grew up, is, you know, that comfort food, is Italian food. So I'm going to go with Brady Street.
5: All right. And what's your favorite Milwaukee summer event?
6: Ooh, well, the Wisconsin State Fair, 100%. Right. And the Wisconsin State Fair celebrating 175 years this year, which I just learned the other day.
5: Okay. If a visitor has one thing to do in the city, though, on a normal day, what is it? What do they do? Where do you send them?
6: They have to go and get custard.
5: Oh, I thought for sure you'd say Bronze Fonz.
6: Oh, that is tough. You're right.
5: All right. So if someone listening right now would love to book one of these tours, maybe the legendary Brady Street tour that started it all, how do they do that?
6: You can do that at MilwaukeeFoodTours.com. Check it out. Easy to do.
5: Yeah. And if you had one more tour to add to the roster, what is it?
6: That is an interesting question. I'm constantly listening to our tour attendees and their feedback and finding out from them what they want. And that's how every single one of our tours developed. The Bloody Mary brunch, you know, tacos and tequila. So I really would need to kind of think about what people are wanting. Yeah. I will say that people love our Christmas tours, and I'm trying to figure out how we can add another Christmas tour to our listings. Right now we do a bakery bus tour, and we also do a Christmas lights and desserts tour, which is led by a singing tour guide. And so I'm currently working on a different Christmas concept.
5: All right.
6: So, yeah, that's
5: love
6: probably
5: that.
6: What would be next, Christmas.
5: Awesome. All right. Well, looking forward to that coming this holiday season. And honestly, Teresa, what you've built is such a great example of Milwaukee entrepreneurship, taking pride in the city, helping people experience it in a deeper way. Thanks for joining us this week on Joshing Around Milwaukee.
6: Thank you so much. Have all a right. delicious day.
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18: At 2 o'clock, it's 74 degrees. Tonight, partly cloudy, a low of 55. Sunday, partly cloudy, a slight chance of rain later, a high of 74. From the WTMJ Breaking News Center, I'm Jen Gregg. A teen will spend his life behind bars for killing a 5-year-old in Milwaukee. 18-year-old Eric Mendoza was sentenced to life in prison Friday for the murder of Prince McCree. The victim's father, Duran McCree, tells the court.
19: When he killed my baby, he killed me. I'm a different person now. My life is my kid's life. And he already took one.
18: Mendoza and David Pietera beat and strangled Prince McCree before hiding his body in a dumpster. Mendoza will be eligible for parole in 50 years. Social media is now being used to solve crimes. Milwaukee Police Lieutenant Efrain Conejo says some individuals have been posting their crimes on social media. He tells Wisconsin's Afternoon News.
20: They're showing themselves engaged in reckless and dangerous behavior and breaking the law. So we do take that information that we gather through social media, and we use that to build cases against individuals with our social media that we're using as well to hopefully deter crime.
18: Corneo says Instagram and Snapchat videos have made some criminals easier to find. Milwaukee residents will soon be able to text 911. Director of the Department of Emergency Communications, Tony Bueno, says a rollout of new software for 911 dispatch. He tells WTMJ.
21: The city of Milwaukee recently consolidated their call centers. So this is just the progression of technology in the department where we're finding ways to enhance the service to the communities, to improve our response time, and just make the interface with emergency dispatch much more convenient and accessible.
18: Bueno says the enhancements, which also include transcription software and real-time translation capabilities, will be fully implemented this fall. And a new warning about fake online invitations. Here's ABC's Elizabeth Scholes.
22: Alyssa Williamson was leaving a yoga class in New York when she got an email from a college classmate that looked like an invitation to an alumni event.
23: When I clicked on the link, it opened up into a Gmail login. Once I logged in, it just nothing worked.
22: But a few hours later, Alyssa says she started receiving texts from friends asking about an Evite she'd sent out, just like the one that she'd received. That's when she realized she'd been scammed.
0: 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Sports, traffic, and weather are next. 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

0: Brewers won the first in a three-game series against the Rockies in Colorado last night, 9-7. Brewers President of Business Operations Rick Schlesinger tells Wisconsin's Morning News.
1: From a perspective of oxygen, I mean, you're going to be gassed. So, you know, he's going to have to recognize that, you know, he's going to get a little tired probably sooner than you would think, because when you're at this elevation, you're just not going to have as much oxygen going into your bloodstream when you're trying to pitch 103. So, but he's a smart guy. He's a competitor, and I expect that he'll figure out a way to overcome some of these, you know, oddities about playing in such high level.
0: Coverage of tonight's game starts at 7:35 here on WTMJ. Taking a look at the roads with your WTMJ Time Saver traffic, it looks like Highway 241 South at Layden Ave, the left lane is blocked due to a disabled vehicle. A police officer is present, and traffic seems to be backed up in that area. Here's your WTMJ forecast. Tonight, partly cloudy, a low of 55. Right now, in Milwaukee, 74. I'm Jen Gregg, Outdoor Living Unlimited, WTMJ News Time, 206.
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3: Welcome to WTMJ Outdoors on this beautiful Saturday in Wisconsin. You know what? We have a great partner of this show. 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Can't forget that side of the business. Aaron Eric Brown in studio. Hello.
4: How you doing, Steve?
3: I'm good.
4: Howdy.
3: So let's talk about the great work that you do. It's about what happens outdoors, and there's so many ways now that you can take what people want and sometimes what they don't even know they want and make that outdoor experience amazing. Tell me about it.
4: Yeah, I mean, for what we do is we want to put people outdoors and enjoying life outdoors, and so it's taking their backyard. Most of the time it's a backyard. Like a blank canvas. And now it's like, let's create a fantastic place for you to just hang out. We don't want to create a place where you're going to have to do a lot of work around it. You know, you can lawn mow and all that. But then when it's time to relax, we can create that place however you want it. We can build it.
3: This industry, your work has transformed people's lives, because I remember what the old days were like with the, you know, the wooden deck. It was sometimes even not even attached to your house. You walked out to it. Now it's an extension of your living space. And Aaron, the things you can do are absolutely amazing.
5: Well, I mean, first of all, like you just said, it's like square footage, right? I mean, now you have your table and chairs out there, your umbrella, right, your rockers. And the beautiful thing about it is, you just take a hose and you just wash it off in the spring.
3: That material has changed everything, right? The composite decking and all that stuff.
5: The composite decking has changed our world, right? It's changed everybody's world. And we still have a lot of people putting in wood decks, and then they have to do all the maintenance work down the line. But again, this is the third year in a row I've gone out on my TimberTech deck and I just hosed it off. And good to go.
3: So I think last time we talked, Eric, we were talking about the outdoor kitchen spaces, which are very popular. People are building these massive, you know, fire pits and fireplaces. What else is going on in your industry that's sort of changing the dynamic outside?
4: One big hot button or one big item is these automated pergolas. So it's like taking the wood pergola that is just wood slats, just to break the shade a little, break the sun a little bit, create some shade. Now we create it in it's all aluminum, it's all painted aluminum, and we can create an automated roof, so it opens up and it looks like the slats of a pergola. Press a button, close it up, and now you have shade, you have protection. And then along the sides we have press a button and the screens roll down, so you can create this screen room that you have total control how you want to use the space.
3: When I think about all the technology coming into everything in our lives, like AI technology, how we design things, I imagine people come to you guys, Aaron and Eric, and say, this is the design. How often does that design or that plan match the final product?
5: Never.
3: I love the honesty. Yeah, because I've seen shows where it's like, we can't do that. Or here's something better.
5: Well, it's about better, but it's also... once they start working with our team, they dive into their own portfolio of projects that we've done on our Instagram. And I mean, the projects that we've done are incredible, right? They're just immaculate. And when they start working with our team, right, our drawers put together this great drawing, this visual of what they want, even if they have it written down or they bring in their own. And our team will give them an idea here and an idea there. And it's always 2, 3, 4 drawings later before we get going on the project, right? It's never one shot and you're done.
4: Well, I want to piggyback on that because we have here's a legit story. Somebody, they wanted a pool, and we go through it, and we're like, all right, they wanted the pool over here, but we just tell them, all right, with an in-ground pool, there's going to be, we have to move some earth, we have to dig ground and all that. And but if we shift it over here, just 5 to 7 feet. And now we don't have to move as much earth, and we probably saved you about $40,000. So the idea of a homeowner is we want something. That's bring that to us, and now we'll put together what's going to be the best fit, how it's going to be affordable, how it's going to make sense. Some people will just be like, I don't care. I want it over there. And then some people would be like, yeah, you know what? We'll save the money. We'll put that towards, like, the screen room or whatever.
3: I'm curious, do people listen to – because you guys have been doing this for so long at the highest quality. Do people listen when you give them that advice? I mean, obviously, the financial piece is an easy sell. But do they listen?
5: Well, I think they do. You know, I think they do, but they want to take it all in, right? And like Eric said, if something's going to save them $40,000 by just moving it, some people are very receptive to that and say, well, that's my outdoor kitchen that I wanted, right? And other people are like, you know what? It doesn't matter. It could be $100,000. This is where we want the pool, or this is where we want the screen room. So, but a lot of times they'll listen. They really like our input on how we go about the whole project. And some people will go from that project to then going to a phase 2 or a phase 3 even. We've had a lot of repeat business where they're like, okay, we're gonna spend the extra money now to do it this way, and then we'll come back after we save a few more bucks.
3: I want to ask you both the same question. I don't often do this, but people ask about outdoor living, unlimited, because I'm unlimited all the time because I talk about it on the show. You're our proud partner for the WTMJ Outdoors program. Why outdoor living unlimited? Your answer, and I'll go to Aaron next. Eric,
4: why not?
3: But beyond
4: why,
3: that,
4: why
3: you do amazing things. You listen to what people say and you guide them. Often you told the story about saving them some. What's the difference? Like, what's the difference between what you do and, because other companies do it, but you do it at a level that they can't even touch.
4: So it's about education. 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
3: So customers' pictures of their projects.
4: Customers that we worked on in Wisconsin. 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
3: Right.
4: And so the communication, the customer service, like the education that we present from start to finish, and then if there's a question afterwards, that might be 1 year, 2, 5 years down the road, hey, we have a question on this, we'll respond. Where that, again, in our industry, people don't respond. Companies don't respond down the road.
3: That's the local difference. But, Aaron, I'll ask you the same question. 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
5: 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But it's about us, right? And it's not just us, meaning Eric and I sitting here, right, in the studio. It's about our whole team, right? Including our marketing team with the Instagram. 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
3: I love working with you guys. I love the fact that you, right away when we pitched it, you said, well, I want to partner with WTMJ Outdoors. 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I love hanging out outdoors. And if you want a project designed to your taste, your lifestyle for your family that's done at the highest level of expertise and experience, and it looks amazing. I can't imagine the reveals when you get this thing done for people. They got to be out of their minds when you see these projects finished, and you're not handing them the keys, but you're going, now enjoy your deck or your outdoor space. It's got to be nuts.
4: Well, you know, these are projects, you know, and they take time. You know, that we might be at somebody's house some of these projects, we might be out there 4, 6, 8 weeks doing some of these large projects that are outdoor. And so you do have a level of when are they going to get done? And even though we're right on task, you still have that human emotion of, man, we just want it to be done. But when it's done, and then when we talk to these customers a few weeks after the fact that we're out and everything, we call them back up and they're like, you know what? We absolutely love it. We love the final product, the reveal. Yeah, I mean, people are just so excited to get it started, to get going on it, and then to just enjoy it.
3: I love it. Aaron and Eric Brown, Outdoor Living Unlimited, also Siding Unlimited for those projects as well. Thanks for hanging out on WTMJ Outdoors.
4: Thanks, Steve.
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13: Hey, Steve. Thanks for having me on.
3: Absolutely. 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I love Wisconsin Company, especially if somebody does something as cool as you guys do.
13: Yeah, Steve. 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And then we also distribute charcoal and pellets. 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And we're happy to say that we've got about 35 people employed up in Crivitz, too, and so helping to make a difference there in Marinette County as well.
3: I love it. 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
13: Right now, here in Wisconsin, you can find us in any of the Milwaukee area syndics, so 13 locations there. 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Those type stores have our products as well. So lots of options around the state.
3: So let's go high level. Why should folks cook? I do both charcoal and

0: gas, but why should folks cook on an open flame? What's the magic? What's the secret? What's the secret sauce to that?
1: Yeah, great question. So a couple of things there. One, cooking over a live fire is fun. It's aromatic. It's a gathering experience. It gets people together around a fire. And it tastes better too. And it's a natural way to cook. I mean, people have been doing this since as long as they've invented fire, they've been cooking over fire. And so it's a way to really get out and enjoy the beautiful outdoors here in Wisconsin and enjoy the summer and the fall seasons and get people together and gather around a live fire.
0: Before we get to all the specific products you have, I should probably ask how you got into the business. I assume a love of barbecue and a love of cooking outdoors is probably part of that.
1: That's right. Yeah, I am a bit of a barbecue obsessive. So I moved here from Texas about 12 years ago from the Dallas area and really took to barbecue and started doing some local competitions here in Wisconsin and really caught the bug and really started to compete here and around the country. And eventually that resulted in me deciding like, hey, there might be a better way to do this on the wood fuel, the wood source side of things. And so got together and decided to start this brand, Smoky Woods, and really bring a unique product to the marketplace. But it all started from a labor of love, a passion project for me.
0: We're talking to managing partner of Smoky Woods Barbecue, Derek Taylor, on WTMJ Outdoors. I kind of understand the charcoal side, but walk me through chips, chunks, sticks, pellets, maybe the differences, the uniqueness of each of those products.
1: Yeah, absolutely, Steve. So wood chips are, you know, smaller in size, as you'd expect, kind of like a chip size. And you use those in connection with charcoal. You can also use them actually on a gas grill. You can create a smoke pouch out of foil or a smoke tube they have these days. And you can put chips in there or pellets in there and add a little smoke flavor to the cook that you're doing. And chunks are a larger, so about a 3 by 3 by 2 inch wood block, almost like the little wood blocks that kids sometimes play with or stack. And you add those to, something like a Big Green Egg or like a Weber kettle charcoal grill to really create some additional smoke and maybe for a longer cook for when you're doing whole chicken or ribs or something like that. And then there's also our stick product, which is sometimes also called a mini split. And those are more for offset cooking or for like a fire table or a fire pit. So you could build a fire as a heat source, but you could also use that same fire to cook over, especially if it's one of our species of wood that we use in our products that are safe to cook over and to consume food from that fire. And then pellets have been quite the rage here the last 10 or 15 years with the pellet grills that have come to market, things like Traeger and Rectech and Pit Boss. Grills like that, and those, you know, you pour those pellets in, and then you can do short cooks or longer cooks with those. And so we make all the fuel sources for whatever kind of cook you're doing and whatever kind of grill you're using that day.
0: Also, I was checking on your website, smokywoodsbarbecue.com, and got some nice gear, too. So if folks want to check that out, cool hats, cool shirts, if you want to just look cool at your next cookout. Coming up, more of our conversation with Derek Taylor, managing partner of Smoky Woods Barbecue, after this on 620 WTMJ.
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0: 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Continuing our conversation with Derek Taylor, partner at Smoky Woods Barbecue. All right, so you're a barbecue aficionado. Give me your like top three tips on how to make the best barbecue of whatever sort you're talking about, whether it's, you know, a pulled product or, you know, ribs or even just the basic stuff, chicken or whatever. What's the tips that you would give people?
1: Yeah. Number one is control your fire, control your cook. So pay attention to what you're doing and how, what temperature you're cooking at. And it's always better to start low. And if you need to bump up temperature, it's easier to do that than it is to do the reverse, which is to take a hot fire and make it not as hot. So really work with your fire and spend some time there. I think a second thing is, you know, don't be afraid of getting to know your local butcher and asking questions. And if there's a certain meat that you don't have experience with, get to just ask them at your local butcher shop or butcher counter some tips that they might have about cooking that particular cut of meat. And then I'd say the third thing is, you know, really have fun with it and turn it into an experience. And these days there's so many resources online and podcasts and YouTube videos and you name it, where you can really just type in anything you're cooking and get great tips and hints there, but also kind of make it your own cook. If you're interested in doing something different than what the recipe calls for, don't be afraid to do that and experiment and have fun with it and make sure you've got some folks over to enjoy the barbecue with you at the end of that cook.
0: Hot tips from Derek Taylor at SmokyWoodsBarbecue.com in Crivitz, Wisconsin. All right, so what's the biggest mistake amateur barbecuers or even experienced barbecuers make? I could tell you what mine is. Maybe yours is the same as mine. They overcook the meat.
1: Yeah. Yeah, I think overcooking the meat is definitely one, or getting that fire too hot and kind of similarly overcharring the meat. The other one I'll say is, like, you really don't need to use lighter fluid. You can start a fire with a chimney or with a paper source and get that fire hot, because when you add that lighter fluid, and it's going to add a different aroma to that cook. And so I would say stay away from the lighter fluid, and then make sure you're controlling your fire to not overcook that meat.
0: All right, what's your favorite thing to cook over your product on your grill of choice?
1: Well, as a self-respecting Texan who made his way here, I my answer kind of has to be brisket. Brisket is kind of the the state meat of Texas, if you will, and it's a fun one. It's a long cook. It'll take you a while to perfect that brisket and to cook that brisket, even once you've perfected the craft. But it's a great way to cook for a lot of people in one setting and get people enjoying some brisket together.
0: 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Thanks for joining WTMJ Outdoors.
1: Oh, thanks, Steve, for having me. It's been a pleasure.
0: Absolutely. We'll check in maybe later this summer, see what you're up to. Fun stuff happening in Krivitz. And for folks who listen not in Wisconsin, tell them where Krivitz is.
1: Krivitz is about 45 miles due north of Lambeau Field in Green Bay, Wisconsin. So if you get to Lambeau and head north, you'll find it.
0: You couldn't pick a better descriptor to find your address. That's well done. Thanks, Derek.
1: Thank you, Steve. Take
0: all care. Right. Lots more to come on WTMJ Outdoors. Thanks to the folks at Outdoor Living Unlimited for making it all possible. We'll see what's coming up after this on 620 WTMJ.
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0: 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This is sort of an interesting one because we're going south of the border. I don't know if I've been there before. I may have been in the community of Volo, Illinois. 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And joining us, the marketing director, Jim Wydilla. 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
9: Thank you for having me. This is exciting. I'm excited to be here.
0: Yeah. So I was reading your website and some of the stuff you sent me. 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So let's start with the overview, what the Volo Museum is in Volo, Illinois.
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0: Right.
9: 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It started, it's a family business. There's no state funding or corporate backing or anything. This started as an antique mall, and then they started selling cars, and then they became world famous for selling classic collector cars. And now we're in our 66th year. It started, I would say, probably the first 40 years or so were called the Volo Auto Museum. So primarily 90% of our meat and potatoes were the car business. And we still are a dealership. We sell about 800 cars a year. So we still sell them all over the country every day. So that's our meat and potatoes. And then in the last 20, 25 years, we started adding movie cars. So Batmobile, Ghostbusters, Fast and Furious.
0: Well, hold on a second here. Batmobile.
9: Yes, we have the TV show Batmobile from George Barris' collection. We have the Tumbler from the 2005.
0: Wow.
9: The kind of Hummer Lamborghini Batmobile. And we have, Back to the Future, Knight Rider, Dukes of Hazzard. All kinds of movie cars.
0: So all on property.
9: All on the property. Well, that's just it started there. That was like let's dip our toe outside of just selling cars. So once we had the movie cars, then all of a sudden we just acquired this incredible military museum. And now we have boats and planes and trains and vintage kiddie rides and a Disney gallery. And now we have a Titanic museum and a 15,000 square foot animatronic dinosaur park with live reptiles that we added last year.

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1: You know, furniture, I mean, this is collectibles, baseball cards, Hot Wheels, to toys. Most of the toys I had growing up are there, which is really nostalgic and also really depressing that all of my childhood toys are in an empty vault.
2: I love it. So, because someone's going to ask, where is your location? Because, you know, most of my audience is Wisconsin, but we have a lot of folks in Illinois and in the Midwest who listen.
1: Yes.
2: Where is your location and how would they get
1: to it? Most of the people in Illinois don't even know where it is. It's a very small town. It's like a few stoplight town. It's right in the middle of Chicago and Milwaukee. If you were to go up, it's like smack dab. It's like an hour south of Milwaukee and about an hour northwest of Chicago. So it's right in the middle there off of Route 12. If you Google Volo Museum or Volo, Illinois, that's pretty much the only thing on the map right there as you pass through. But we're right off the highway. So Highway 12 runs all the way through Illinois up to Wisconsin. And you'll see when you drive past, you'll see our big property. We have 3-story Ice Age animals and trains and all kinds of cool stuff out there. So you won't miss it if you're driving past it. Most people say I've driven past it 100 times and I haven't been in here. And then once they get here, they're like, I can't believe all of this is here. It's insane.
2: I can't picture how big the property is. I mean, how many acres are we talking about?
1: 75 acres. So we have 35 acres of just exhibits and buildings. And then we acquired another 30 acres, which is all these rolling hills that we've paved. So we have a test track for our auto sales, but then all of these amazing rides that we do with the trolleys and trackless trains and double-decker Disney bus. We have screens and narrated rides and tour guides, and we take you through the whole property and tell you all about how it started and how this crazy thing became such a and it's honestly like a world traveled tourist destination. We have people coming from different countries that have never been to the United States, and we're one of the couple things that they stop to visit. So
2: I was going
1: to
2: ask you about where your visitors come from. Some all over the world?
1: Yeah, they're from all over the world on a regular basis. It's pretty amazing. I mean, our cars are what put us on the map. But now just what's between the movie cars, we've had our own TV show. We've been on countless other TV shows from paranormal investigations to just how we acquired the movie cars and collectibles. I mean, everything here is a museum based on nostalgia. It's not a museum of look at stuff behind a case. And, you know, this is really, they invested a lot of money into riding the kiddie rides and, you know, really experiencing all the stuff based on nostalgia. So you can come here and you're going to nerd out on something. You'll find something to nerd out on.
2: All right. Someone's going to ask me, when are you open? So that's another big question, because if people are traveling from around the Midwest, they want to know when they can go and see all this great stuff.
1: Sure. Yeah. We're open every single day year round, 10 a.m. to 5 p.m. And if you're coming out here, we have gold and platinum passes, which are 2 consecutive days. So a lot of times you can't do this all at once. So if you're coming out here, there's a lot to do in the area and a lot of neat, like Great Wolf Lodge and Great America and a lot of other things you can do as well. So you can come here, spend, you know, half a day here, do something else, and then come back the next day for free and experience everything else, because it's really hard to get through all of this in one day.
2: All right, we're going to talk about some of the specifics. I saw the Titanic thing, and I want to kind of explore that a little bit, because I'm a geek about that movie and all the things that you might have for me to see and other folks to see at the Volo Museum in Volo, Illinois. I'll take a quick break here on WTMJ Outdoors. We're talking to Jim Wydilla. He's the marketing director for Volo Museum, just south of the border, right across that border between Wisconsin and Illinois. There's so much traffic that goes between the states. It's like, why even have that border anymore? But I know there's reasons for all that stuff, but this is a great opportunity to see some really amazing things. And just the Jim was tracking the list here. Collector cards, this is how they started. Movie vehicles, Titanic exhibit, great food, great shops, boats and trains. I'm going to ask about the dinosaur park after the break. Stick around on WTMJ Outdoors. Thanks to Outdoor Living Unlimited for making it all possible. And we'll be right back on 620 WTMJ.
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5: 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Jim Wydilla from Volo Museum in Volo, Illinois, joining us on WTMJ Outdoors. All right, I talked about it during the break, and you kind of set the scene for me. Sort of detail the Titanic exhibit. What are folks going to see there?
6: So the Titanic Museum, obviously you can't go down into the ocean and pull more stuff up from the Titanic. But
5: no.
6: What we got was the start was in the mid, I don't know if you remember in the movie, there's a part where Jack and Rose go down into like the storage area where all the shipment containers are, and there's a car that they jump in and get it on in the back seat. So that car was actually outside of Jack and Rose and the necklace that they threw in the ocean. Everything else was very factual. James Cameron did a lot of work studying that. So the car that they did was actually on the Titanic, and that was only two ever made. It was a French prototype. And one went obviously down at the bottom of the ocean. We have the only other one in the world. And when we got this car, because we have all the other movie cars, we thought, well, this is a neat thing to add to the movie car collection. But then once we started talking to all of our contacts, we were able to get five other cars that were owned by prominent people on the Titanic, John Jacob Astor, Benjamin Guggenheim, very prominent, the richest people on the ship, basically. So these cars that they were dropped off in and then basically dropped off to their doom, we were able to get their actual cars. So we have probably $6 million in just cars owned by people that were associated with the Titanic, and that was like kind of our association with the car museum. But then we really spent about a year or two going into the depths of the stories, the conspiracies, just some really powerful stuff that outside of just seeing a couple napkins and chairs that were on the ship, this goes a little bit in a different direction where you're going to spend an hour really learning some cool stuff about just what really happened, the real stories of the real people that we found way more interesting than the actual movie itself. So it's a powerful tribute to the tragedy, but there's also some really conversation-inspiring things there as well.
5: Yeah, and I think it's still true that the Titanic movie is still number one movie of all time, so there's a lot of interest that. All right, the other one, I'm a guy who geeks out about dinosaurs. And you mentioned you have some massive recreations of dinosaurs. So tell me about that, because that's something I would go see.
6: It's an animatronic dinosaur park that you can walk through. It's all, you know, they're great animatronics. They look like they're breathing, and they're very realistic. Some are, you know, massive. They're bigger than they don't even fit in the building. And we started with the dinosaurs, and we found out, you know, with the YouTube generation and kids especially that love dinosaurs, their attention spans are very small. So we've spent, I think it's been open for 4 years now. Each year we've been adding more and more interactive things to trick them into learning about dinosaurs, learning what the difference between dinosaurs and lizards, and then just adding a bunch of cool stuff. We just added live reptiles about a year ago. So once a month we have a live reptile meet and greet where we pull pythons and tortoises and all the stuff out where kids can hold them and feed them and touch them and learn about them. And then we have, you can ride a triceratops, and we have a little arcade, and you have sensory sand areas and fossil digs and just a lot of cool photo ops that you can go to. So it's a really neat experience. There's a couple traveling ones that go around the country, but really the biggest in the Midwest as far as like a permanent place that you can come to on a regular basis.
5: This is like a great destination for families because there's something for everybody, Jim.
6: It's a summer bucket list thing for sure. And because in the last probably 4 years that I've been here, we've invested millions of dollars into renovations and new exhibits and making changes and adding more events and more things to do. We want people to come back here more than once a year because there's just so much going on. And people that hadn't been here in a year or two, they come back and they're like, I can't believe how much has changed. Like, not even from marketing. Like, it's just, we have four projects going at all times. And these are massive projects. We're not just painting some rooms and stuff. I mean, we're full remodels, new exhibits, new additions, new enhancements, new interactive things. So we want people to come here. You know, and if they're going to come here more than once a year, they have to have something for everybody, you know, so you're not dragging your kids to something that they're going to be miserable doing, or, you know, grandma and grandpa are going to be like, oh, I can't do all this walking. It's too much for me. So we really tried to make it accommodating to all ages.
5: If you go to volofun.com, you can see all the great things. I've been just scrolling through the website. It's absolutely amazing. It started with the cars, but there's so much more, and it's like the perfect destination for a summer travel experience, actually anytime, because they're open all year long. Jim Wydiela is joining us, a marketing director for Volo Fun and Museum. And I guess for me, I'm always curious. I mean, you're in and around this every day. For you, what's a special place at the museum that you want people to check out? Maybe not the most fancy, not the most level of interest, but something you said you got to check this out at the Volo Museum.
6: We just renovated our military museum, and I'm not a big military guy per se. I don't have like military ties to the family, but it was one of our oldest exhibits, and we dropped a giant building over the top of it. And we've added some incredible stuff. Like, all of the stuff is real half-track machines from World War II. We have this military gyrocopter prototype that was declassified. We have an actual atomic bomb that you can take a picture with and touch. Just some really cool, but everything in it, it's not just stuff in a case. All of these things are fully immersive. You can press buttons and shoot guns. And I mean, there's screens and cool stuff in every nook and cranny. So it's a very immersive experience that, I think it more or less, if you're not a military person or a political person, I think you're just going to see the stories of the soldiers and just some really intense, experiences that these soldiers had to go through. And we try and carry that from the Civil War up through like the Middle East war. So it's probably, even though I'm not a military person, that's probably my favorite thing here because it's you won't see anything like it. It's really cool.
5: What a cool place. I can't wait to check it out. Jim Wydiela, he's the marketing director for Volo Museum in Volo, Illinois. Easy ride from Milwaukee, certainly easy ride for all those folks in Northern Illinois who listen to WTMJ Outdoors. Thanks for hanging out with us, Jim.
6: This has been great. I thank you so much for having me on. I hope you guys come out here soon and see it because I'm not doing it justice. When you get here and see it for yourself, you're going to get it.
5: Well, I didn't tell you this, but both of my daughters who have their own families live very close. So it's going to be on our bucket list for our grandkids because they're going to love it.
6: Awesome. I can't wait for them to see it.
5: All right. Thanks for hanging out, Jim.
6: Great talking to you. Thank you for having me on.
5: All right. Take care. 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
6: 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And you know what I love? Aaron and Eric Brown, because they are the owners of Outdoor Living Unlimited, and they make this all possible. 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I love talking to these guys. One, we're kind of the same type of guys. We love the outdoors. We love hanging out, doing outdoor stuff. And they are a company that does some really interesting and great things with your outdoors. And in that case, with Outdoor Living Unlimited, that means your backyard. I love their slogan, turning your backyard into an oasis. And I'm not kidding. Their deck design, their patios, their gazebos, all that stuff that they do so well, it makes it so much fun to spend even more time in your extra room, if that's what you call the outdoors, attached to your neighborhood and your yard and your house. Second up was Derek Taylor. This guy was interesting. Krivitz, Wisconsin. If you don't know, northern Wisconsin, Northwoods, Wisconsin. Interesting company, Smoky Woods Barbecue in Krivitz. And what do you say, 15 employees? I love the local stories. I love the fact that people are doing great work. All things barbecue, you can certainly tell in that interview that he is all in on making all of these things possible with your cooking, culinary experience, doing it Wisconsin style on the Barbie, as they say in Australia, but as we say, the BBQ here in Wisconsin. So Derek Taylor joined us. And we wrapped it up with a really interesting one, Jim Wydilla from the Vola Museum in Vola, Illinois, which I was sort of aware of. I've seen signs, seen some of their marketing. It is an amazing, amazing place to go. It's open every day of the year, apparently. It is everything for everybody, and it has kids' stuff, dinosaur parks, car museums, famous cars, movie cars, TV cars, and everything in between. It's science and just fun stuff. It's a great way to spend a weekend on the road if you're traveling from Wisconsin or if you're in northern Illinois, which is a lot of our WTMJ Outdoors listeners are, really close, easy to get to. It is a fun, fun way to spend a weekend. So thanks to Jim for joining us. As always, I appreciate your suggestions. That's where many of our topics and many of our guests come from on WTMJ Outdoors. Easiest way to do that? Simply email me at steve.scafidi, 2Fs1D, at WTMJ.com. And I will do the rest. I will, if you have some contact information, that'd be helpful. But I'll reach out. We'll see if they're interested in doing something on the show. I've had so many great ideas in the last year. Now we're celebrating our second year, beginning of our second year on WTMJ Outdoors. And again, thanks to our first guests in the program, Aaron and Eric Brown, for making that possible. But the other piece, the big piece, is all of you who tune in, whether they're talking about fishing with fishing guides or experiences, kayaking, rock climbing, hunting and fishing. I mean, it's just almost endless, bicycling. It is always an opportunity to do something outdoors. And what I love about this show, one, I get to sort of flex a little bit. I learned some things. This summer, I'll be going on a kayak on the Milwaukee River with my friend Beth Handel and her team. I certainly hunt and fish throughout the year. That's ice fishing and open water fishing, certainly deer hunt. I'm going to get into some other areas of hunting as I get closer and closer to retirement because I have more time. And I'm always looking for things to do with my kids and, in my case, grandkids. So these types of shows are all about the connection between me, our guests, and you. So keep those ideas, keep all of that coming. An easy way to do it, as I said before, steve.scafidi at WTMJ.com. Two F's, one D. Steve.scafidi at WTMJ.com. Thank you for a great first year. I've loved doing the show. We'll continue to do the show as long as they'll have us. And I always appreciate you taking your Saturday time to enjoy what we're talking about and to share the unique thing that is Wisconsin and the outdoors. It's an amazing state on a great lake, and it is awesome that we get to spend the Saturdays together. Thanks to Outdoor Living Unlimited for making it all possible. Thanks to all of you for listening. We'll be back with another edition of WTMJ Outdoors right here next week on 620 WTMJ.

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7: Hello there, and thanks for tuning into this week's show. 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And if you're just joining us for the first time, nice to have you along today. I want to start by sending a big thank you out to our sponsor, Dr. Newton's Naturals. 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And I want you to check them out when you have a chance because they really have some great products to improve your health and the health of your family. Okay, on today's show, we're talking about vitamin D, sometimes referred to as the sunshine vitamin, but folks, here's the problem. Many of us aren't getting enough sunshine lately between slathering on those powerful sunscreens and spending more time indoors, and what it really comes down to is this vitamin D deficiency that's out there is causing an avalanche of health problems for 70% of our population, ranging from pain, loss of balance, muscle weakness, depression, increased blood pressure, arthritis, memory loss, and even a compromised immune system. And I have Dr. Michael Pincus with me today to talk about the most effective way to get vitamin D. Dr. Pincus, it's good to talk to you again.
8: Chris, it's great to be back. Thank you.
7: You know, many of you know that Dr. Pincus is a nationally recognized authority on natural and alternative health. He's a successful chiropractor. He's worked with top Hollywood celebrities, professional and Olympic athletes, and he continues to be very involved in some of today's top health concerns. And let's kind of start at the top, Dr. Pincus, and talk a little bit about what are some of the warning signs that you may be deficient in vitamin D?
8: Okay, well, part of it is how you feel. And one of the things, Chris, is being tired for no apparent reason.
7: Okay.
8: But on the reverse side of that, I've seen that a lack of vitamin D affects your sleep. Okay, another big sign is that your bones ache. Now, there's a lot of people listening who've been diagnosed with osteoporosis, which is a thinning of the bone.
7: Mm-hmm.
8: But again, a vitamin D deficiency. A big one is muscle weakness. So you try to get up from a couch, you get in and out of a car, and you're finding it more and more difficult. And that's leading to the high prevalence of people falling and injuring themselves.
7: Ah, okay. All right.
8: Which is a huge problem.
7: Right, exactly.
8: Another one is you tend to get more colds, especially upper respiratory problems.
7: Okay.
8: Problems with blood pressure, cardiovascular problems, digestive problems, constipation, bloating, gas.
7: Mm-hmm.
8: It's very, very common. And if you're a diabetic, there's all kinds of data about being deficient in vitamin D, and the list goes on and on. It's a huge problem.
7: What does vitamin D actually do in the body? What is it used for?
8: Well, when we use the word vitamin, it's actually kind of a misnomer because vitamin D is actually a hormone.
7: Okay.
8: And this regulates thousands of genes in the body. Everything from pain, blood sugar, immune system, blood pressure, bone strength. Plus, vitamin D has been linked to maintaining colon health, breast, prostate, and ovarian health. But I'll tell you what, the way we're taking vitamin D is all wrong. It's all messed up.
7: Well, why do you say that? Why is it messed up?
8: Well, first of all, you go to your doctor and they say, yeah, I'm going to put you on a vitamin D supplement, and it's like 400 international units, which is totally worthless. Or God forbid, if you're listening right now and you're taking a multivitamin and you think you're covered, that's why you're on 6 or 8 or 10 different prescription drugs. I'll tell you that right now.
7: Mm.
8: Because your body is not getting enough D. The other thing is that vitamin D is an oil. You don't absorb oils in your body. They're very difficult to digest.
7: Okay.
8: So I've come up with my own vitamin D, which I call Dr. Pincus's vitamin D3 formula.
7: So, Dr. Pincus, what makes your Fast Melt vitamin D formula so unique?
8: Well, Chris, first of all, I put 5,000 units of vitamin D3 per serving in each tablet so you can actually feel the difference. I wanted to give you enough dosage so it really goes to work. Second, I use the right type of vitamin D in my formula, which is superior and readily available so your body can digest it, and this is known as vitamin D3. And third, my formula is a fast melt tablet that's available for immediate absorption.
7: You know, you mentioned that vitamin D is an oil. So how were you able to make your formula into a fast melt?
8: Well, good question, Chris. Here's what I've done. I've worked with an advanced team of scientists, and these guys, they know their stuff, and they're using this technology to convert vitamin D, which is an oil, into a dry powder. And once they do that, they put it in this fast dissolving melt for immediate absorption and quick results that you can feel.
7: What's some of the feedback that you're getting, Dr. Pincus, from people that are taking your Fast Melt D3?
8: Well, I'm getting tons of feedback. You know, I've got people that email me. Here's an email from Betty, and she writes, I was diagnosed with a severe vitamin D deficiency, and she said she tried many other vitamin supplements.
7: Okay.
8: And then she discovered my D3, and she said she went back to her doctor, had her blood test, and her blood test went back into a normal range just within weeks.
7: Wow. All right, folks, I want to take a moment here to let you listeners know that if you want to try Dr. Pincus's vitamin D3 formula, there's a special toll-free number for you to call. 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And when you do call and order, you will not be automatically enrolled in one of those monthly subscription programs. This is a one-time order. So the number to call is 1-800-476-5613. I'll give it to you again. It's 1-800-476-5613. 866-476-5613. All right, for those of you just joining us, I have Dr. Michael Pincus on the line with us today. We've been talking about Dr. Pincus's Fast Melt Vitamin D3 formula, and this vitamin D deficiency is really an epidemic now, causing all kinds of health concerns. But the issue is, even if you're trying to get vitamin D back in your body, you're most likely taking the wrong type or the wrong form of vitamin D the wrong way, maybe not even getting enough of it. And Dr. Pincus, why don't we start here by talking about, you know, why is this deficiency such an epidemic, despite all of the awareness and the products that you see on the store shelves containing vitamin D?
8: Well, yeah, that's a good point. 70% of us in this country are deficient in vitamin D. The fact is that your body needs vitamin D. This is a hormone that should be there, and it's not there. And the statistics show that back in the 70s, when we started getting cable networks and, of course, with the internet, we're not going outside, and most of us get no vitamin D from the sun.
7: What makes your Fast Melt D3 formula a much better choice?
8: Well, Chris, first of all, I put 5,000 units of vitamin D3 per serving in each tablet, so you can actually feel the difference. Second, I use the right type of vitamin D in my formula. And third, I've worked with an advanced team of scientists, and they're using this technology to put it in this fast dissolving melt for immediate absorption and quick results that you can feel.
7: Now, is your Fast Melt Vitamin D3 formula manufactured here in the U.S., Dr. Pincus?
8: Yeah, absolutely. My formula is manufactured right here in the USA, Chris. In fact, we have a facility that is a cGMP certified lab, which means current good manufacturing practices. And this is an FDA mandated set of rules that we follow. As a matter of fact, just recently, the FDA came in and did an inspection, and they said, hey, guys, keep up the good work.
7: Now, you mentioned earlier that there's a strong connection between vitamin D and diabetes. Talk a little bit about how your Fast Melt D3 formula could help folks that are dealing with diabetes or even at risk of getting diabetes.
8: Well, yeah, diabetes is a huge problem. And in type 2 diabetics, what we find is that there's plenty of insulin in the body, but the insulin is not recognized by the cells. And so what vitamin D3 does is it takes that problem and it seems to fix it. Now, they've studied vitamin D3 and it's improved this insulin signature by 60%. And just to give you a comparison, the most popular diabetic drug improves at 13%.
7: Wow. Now, let me ask you this, Dr. Pincus. How can your Fast Melt D3 formula help boost your immune system?
8: Vitamin D is responsible for 200 different chemicals that your immune cells produce to fight off bacteria and viruses. Listen, if you're someone that's susceptible to having any type of cold, flu, I would start right now taking one of my vitamin D3 melts every day. And one of the nice things about this is that besides your immune system being better, you'll find your energy better, you'll find less pain, less arthritic type pain, more mobility, flexibility, better muscle strength. And if you're someone who's concerned about falling, you'll have better balance and a better sense of walking, which is so important these days.
7: So, and how do you take it, Dr. Pincus?
8: You can take it in the morning. You can take it at night. You don't need water, and you put it in your mouth, and, you know, maybe count to 30, it's gone.
7: Wow. And maybe you can share again for those that may have just joined us some of the responses that you get from people that have been taking your formula and what kind of results have they seen?
8: Let me tell you my own story. So over the summer, I didn't take as much of my D3. I was actually traveling and I ran out of it. So what happened to me is, you know, I'm basically pain-free, but all of a sudden I started having pain in my hand. I go, what is this? This is weird. But then I realized that I had run out of my D3 formula and I went off of it for several weeks. And the minute I started going on it, it took about 7, maybe 8 days, the pain went away.
7: Wow.
8: Crazy, isn't it?
7: That's how you know something's working, right? If you stop and the health issues come back, well, there's your answer.
8: That's the best test that anyone can listen to, especially if you're on the fence. you're going, well, I wonder if this is really for me. And what I would do, Chris, is next time you give out the number to have people order, is go ahead and order it. I know you mentioned it's a risk-free offer, and go ahead and try it yourself and stay on it for 5-6 weeks. And then if you still doubt it, then go off of it and see if anything gets worse.
7: And again, folks, I want to take a moment here to let you listeners know that if you want to try Dr. Pincus's vitamin D3 formula, there's a special toll-free number for you to call. 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And when you do call and order, you'll not be enrolled in any of those monthly subscription programs. This is a one-time order, folks. So the number to call is 1-800-476-5613. I'll give it to you again. It's 1-800-476-5613. So what do you think, folks? Are you one of the 70% of people listening most likely taking the wrong type of vitamin D supplement? Joining us today is our good friend, Dr. Michael Pincus, and we've been talking about his fast melt vitamin D3 formula. And Dr. Pincus, what you're saying is that most of us are deficient in vitamin D. And because of that deficiency, it's causing health issues like pain, muscle weakness, immune problems, and that most vitamin D supplements are not the best form. And more importantly, it's not the right amount of vitamin D to really make an impact. Is that what you're saying?
8: Yes, it's exactly what I'm saying, Chris. It's a multifaceted problem where, one, we're not getting enough vitamin D3 in our system.
7: Mm-hmm.
8: Vitamin D3 is responsible for activating 2,000 different genes in the body, controlling everything from diabetes to hormone production to muscle strength, heart beating correctly, digestion, immune system. It's a really long list, and honestly, it surprised me because in medical school, we learned that vitamin D was necessary for the bones. We get enough being outside and in our milk, and end of story.
7: Right.
8: And for the first 20-some years of my practice, I never prescribed vitamin D. I just didn't think it was necessary. And then in the early 2000s, the studies started coming out, and now there's over 2,300 studies that just show that vitamin D is absolutely necessary. It's not just a good idea. It's absolutely necessary. It's a hormone that should be in the body, and it's not there.
7: Can you share some of that research, Dr. Pincus? And more importantly, what's the conclusion of the research related to vitamin D?
8: Well, one of the biggest studies ever on vitamin D were from the U.S. Navy.
7: Okay.
8: So I think it was like 145,000 men and women were studied, and they found that the number one non-combat reason that people died in the Navy was due to melanoma.
7: So skin cancer.
8: So I'm reading this study. You know, I kind of paused right there, and I went, yeah, it makes sense. You know, people are out on the decks of ships in the equator and all over the world, and they're getting the harmful
7: exposure,
8: UV sun rays, and they're developing skin cancer. But then I read on, and it said most of the victims were office workers, like clerks and people in hangars and inside. And I went, oh, my God.
7: Hmm.
8: So it was a link going back to vitamin D deficiency in the body.
7: What about muscle and bone strength? Can your D3 formula help with that?
8: Yeah, it's critical. Like if you're someone that's over 50, especially, you're seeing a progression of the core muscles in your body starting to slow down. First, it's kind of a clumsiness that people kind of feel like they're getting clumsy physically. And then it's a lack of flexibility that you start to stiffen up. And you feel it at night, especially if you're in bed, rolling from side to side. You wake up with your knees hurting, your legs are restless, your shoulders hurt. That's that stiffness setting in that's associated with a lack of this vitamin D3 in my formula. So if you're someone listening right now and you're having a lot of joint pain, bone pain, muscle pain, fibromyalgia, I would say start on my formula like immediately and start taking one or two of my vitamin D3s a day for the first week or two to get your doses up quickly.
7: So let me ask you about these gummy vitamins. Does that work? Can you put enough vitamin D into a little gummy bear, and is that the best way to get it into your body?
8: No, of course not, Chris. You know, they'll go to any type of lengths to try to market things that seem good, but you're taking a lot of sugar and gelatin and wax. My thing is, it's not what you take, it's what your body absorbs.
7: Well, I want to talk more about what happens when people start taking your Fast Melt D3 formula.
8: Boy, that's a really good question, because the first area that the vitamin D seems to affect is your energy, your sleep, your outlook, your moods, and then after being on it for a while, your core strength will come back. So for those of you who have slowed down, you're going to feel more energy, like physically. So it's kind of like feeling a little bit younger, Chris.
7: And who wouldn't want that?
8: Right.
7: And maybe you can share again, for those that may have just joined us, some of the responses that you get from people that have been taking your formula, and what kind of results have they seen?
8: Well, one of the surprising ones was I gave it to my brother-in-law, who had gone to his doctor and was very concerned about his cholesterol, his blood fat, and his weight. And I put him on my vitamin D3, and he went back in 3 months later, and his blood profile was perfect.
7: All right, I want to take a moment here to let you listeners know that, again, if you want to try Dr. Pincus's vitamin D3 formula, there is a special toll-free number for you to call right now. 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And keep in mind, folks, you have absolutely nothing to lose here, because Dr. Pincus's vitamin D3 formula is guaranteed to be safe and effective, or your money back. And when you do call and order, you're not going to be enrolled in one of those automatic monthly subscription programs. This is a one-time order. So I encourage you, the number to call is 1-800-476-5613. I'll give it to you again. It's 1-800-476-5613. So how about it, folks? I mean, what it really comes down to here is we're not getting the right form or enough vitamin D delivered the right way, which is why we have so many of these health concerns that you probably can't put your finger on. And Dr. Pincus, I want to start just recapping here that there are a couple different forms of vitamin D, and maybe explain why the typical form that you would find in most off-the-shelf D formulas is different from what you've put together here.
8: Well, there's vitamin D2 and there's vitamin D3. And D2 is the type of vitamin D that has to be activated by your body. So it has to be converted into vitamin D3. Vitamin D3 is the activated form, so it's ready to go to work. Now, the vitamin D3 that I use in my formula, I think it's the best because I've seen the best results with myself, my family, with my patients. Plus, I've worked with the lab where the people in the lab have taken this, and they test their blood every day to see how the D is going, and it's going up and out through the roof where it should be.
7: Wow. So, Dr. Pincus, I mean, who should consider taking your fast melt vitamin D formula?
8: Well, I would definitely start with kids for development and immunity. Obviously, young adults in their 20s need vitamin D to keep their immune system strong.
7: Mm-hmm.
8: Then men and women in their 30s, you're talking about heart health, immunity, cardiovascular problems start to turn on. But it's also the child-rearing years, and vitamin D for pregnant women is very, very important.
7: Mm-hmm.
8: People in their 40s... That's when, you know, you start feeling more of those aches and pains like you've never felt before. You think you're getting older. And again, it's important for your hormones and to keep yourself physically active. And of course, when you're in your 50s, you start feeling stiffer. You can't golf. You can't play tennis. You know, you start becoming aware of your body not functioning.
7: Mm-hmm.
8: And then people over 60, I just wish that every senior citizen would go on this formula. Imagine living in your senior years where you have confidence in your balance and you're able to have the energy to get things done and
7: right, the
8: mental clarity. You know, this is more and more important as we go along because people are living longer, but the quality of life is not great.
7: You know, is it ever too late, Dr. Pincus, such that your fast melt D3 formula wouldn't be a worthwhile investment?
8: If you can see the breath on the mirror in the morning, then you know that you're a candidate for this. Because a lot of the things that people suffer from, they're suffering from a lack of this vitamin in their body. So it's never too late to try something like this. And the sooner you can get on my formula, the better odds you're going to have of having a really healthy, high energy, high mobility life from here on out.
7: Yeah, well, it makes a lot of sense. And Dr. Pincus, what can someone expect when they start taking your fast melt D3 formula?
8: Well, you're going to notice within the first several days that something's changing in your body because this kickstarts so many different cycles in your body that you'll start having less pain, having more energy, and having better mental clarity, better sleep. Your moods can be affected by this. Vitamin D3 is necessary to get these things running.
7: Well, Dr. Pincus, unfortunately, we only have a few minutes left. Anything else you want to share with our audience here in our final minutes?
8: For those of you listening, we've covered a lot of ground. Working with the body is tricky, as you know. And we're talking to your listeners of your show. You know, they're of all walks of life with all various conditions. And so I'm trying to give some good health advice here, Chris. The point is get yourself out of it. Get yourself on this formula and see for yourself. It's not against the law for you to try something to see if it works.
7: That's an, it's an interesting way to put it.
8: We're doing, we're talking about nutrition. We're not talking about rocket science here.
7: Right,
8: but
7: right.
8: But there's a lot of science behind what I'm talking about. The key is to get on this formula and give it a month or two. Every day, take one of these things. And start to see improvements in your pain, your blood pressure, your blood sugar, your energy, your sleep habits. This is my appeal to your listeners to get on this formula and try it for themselves.
7: Well, Dr. Pincus, again, thank you for taking time to be with us today.
8: Thank you, Chris.
7: All right, folks. 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I'm Chris McKay. 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
7: 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Okay, today I'm going to start with a question, so listen up. Are you in pain? Or if not you, do you know someone who is? Okay, well, we have the great fortune of having Dr. Janet McCarroll back in the studio with us today, and she's going to be talking about why pain has become an epidemic in this country and why so many people out there are suffering day after day after day needlessly. Well, Dr. Janet, it's great to have you back on the show. Great to see you again.
10: Oh, it's good to see you too, Chris. Thanks for having me back.
7: Oh, our pleasure. And for those that may not remember, Dr. Janet is an expert in alternative health and natural pain relief. She's a published author. She's dedicated the past 20 years of her professional career to educating and empowering others to be their own health advocate. She's made appearances on television programs such as Life Today with James Robison, the Christian Television Network, and doctor to doctor. She's also been a guest on over 500 secular and Christian radio and TV shows, including The Daily Buzz and Fox affiliates all over the country. Dr. Jana also serves as a member of the American Association of Pharmaceutical Scientists, and she's also a member of the American Association of Nutritional Consultants, and she's created several health formulas now that are literally helping millions of people out there regain their health and wellness. And Dr. Janet, I want to get right into this. I mean, we're talking about pain today, and it always amazes me that, you know, we have the technology to put men on the moon and bring them back again.
10: We do.
7: And yet we can't seem to get a handle on pain relief. I mean, what's going on?
10: The last time I was here, it was estimated that 43 million Americans were dealing with pain in their bodies.
7: That's just astounding.
10: But now that number's doubled to an estimated 86 million American adults. And that's why I'm here today. I really want to talk to you about this epidemic.
7: Well, what kind of pain are we talking about here?
10: All the itises, rheumatoid and osteoarthritis.
7: Mm-hmm.
10: We got the bursitis, the tendonitis. We have fibromyalgia, neck pain and low back pain,
7: mm-hmm.
10: hip pain, knee pain, joint pain. And of course, we have injuries, you know,
7: mm-hmm.
10: and we have the
7: mm-hmm.
10: weekend warrior type things too.
7: Mm-hmm.
10: And actually, Chris, there's over 100 different types of pain syndromes. But the real issue, Chris, is we're failing to get to the root cause of the pain.
7: What's causing this pain epidemic out there? I mean, what is going on?
10: It's just the day that we live in right now. We have more stress than ever before.
7: Yeah,
10: and
7: exactly.
10: And that causes pain syndromes ultimately. But I can tell you that there is a real natural solution that can help you get to the root cause of that pain.
7: Mm-hmm.
10: I created my glucosamine cream to take that cream, apply it exactly to where it hurts,
7: mm-hmm.
10: rub it in. It goes in instantly. Because I wanted to give targeted relief immediately.
7: Okay,
10: so,
7: all right.
10: If you're in pain, you want relief now.
7: Exactly. Well, how fast does your formula work?
10: Within 15 minutes.
7: Really?
10: 15 minutes. It's worked for me, my family, and hundreds of thousands of other people.
7: Now, for someone that may be interested in considering your glucosamine cream, I mean, what can it really do for you?
10: Okay, first of all, in 15 minutes, you're going to see a reduced pain.
7: Okay.
10: And it's going to help your body to lower inflammation. And with the inflammation lowered, you're
7: mm-hmm.
10: going to repair and rebuild your joints. That's going to in turn restore flexibility and mobility. You'll see daily, you'll begin to regain your life. You're going to play with your children and grandchildren again. You can get on the floor and get back up off the floor. You can exercise.
7: Right.
10: You can lose weight.
7: Right.
10: You're going to get around with more ease and comfort. And sleep, very importantly, if you can start to sleep again, because I know from personal experience that if you're in pain, you can't sleep. And
7: mm-hmm.
10: that's very important
7: mm-hmm.
10: when it comes to repairing, regenerating, and reclaiming your life.
7: And people out there are using your formula and getting these benefits?
10: Absolutely. They are, Chris. I hear it every single day. As a matter of fact, I have a few emails and letters that I brought with me, if you have a moment to hear a couple
7: sure,
10: of them.
7: Sure, sure.
10: This is one from Henry from Ohio. He says, I've been suffering from rheumatoid arthritis for many, many years. I'm 77 years old. I've been using Celebrex and Vioxx and other medications, but never had favorable results. I decided to order your glucosamine cream and have been very pleased with the results. I am now pain-free, for which I thank you. I also have an email quickly from Florence from Hollywood who wrote, it's a miracle. I'm back to working in my yard and riding my bike thanks to you. So those are just little things that I've gotten, but there are hundreds to back those up. So there is a natural way to do this. And through the course of the show, we're going to give the listeners some real help.
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2: 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Okay, well, if you're just joining us, we've been talking with Dr. Janet McCarroll. She's a natural health expert. She's also an expert in dealing with pain relief. But we've been talking about how pain has a devastating effect on our overall health, and now how her glucosamine cream, this is a natural solution, is a way to really get to the, the root cause.
3: That's right.
2: Of pain in the body. Before we get into that, Dr. Janet, I'm going to ask you, I know this is hard for you because this is emotional, but I think it's important for people to understand how you got to where you are today or why, what's driving you. And if you could share that story, I'd sure appreciate it.
3: Well, it was birthed out of a lot of personal pain and pain that my husband had years ago. He had severe osteoarthritis throughout his body. At the same time, I had fibromyalgia.
2: Right.
3: So I was really on a quest to find something all natural to help him have a better quality of life and for myself as well. I mean, I had to function and raise three children during that time.
2: Well, let's talk a little bit about what's in your glucosamine cream.
3: Well, I did a lot of research on glucosamine. I knew how good it was. So I came across the fact that emu oil is a powerful natural anti-inflammatory and can carry most any ingredient right through your skin and deliver relief to your area of pain.
2: Okay.
3: So I took emu oil and glucosamine. I used boswellia, which is an Indian herb that's an anti-inflammatory.
2: Okay.
3: Bromelain, that's an enzyme known to be an anti-inflammatory.
2: Okay.
3: MSM, a natural organic sulfur, that is also just as important as glucosamine in rebuilding and repairing our joints.
2: Yeah.
3: And so I put that all together in a cream that actually has no odor. It's greaseless. It doesn't freeze the pain. It doesn't burn the pain. It doesn't irritate your skin. Goes in. 15 minutes later, you have relief. And so that's why I'm here, to share what I know and share what I have.
2: Right.
3: Because it works.
2: And I have this here, by the way, folks. Glucosamine cream, it comes in a plastic dispenser that has a pump top on it.
3: It's a pump, and it's metered. You'll need 1 to 2 pumps, depending on the area of pain, of inflammation.
2: Right.
3: If it's sanitary, you know, no contamination, so you don't have to worry about it becoming rancid.
2: Okay. Now, in terms of this getting into your body, then you're talking about a couple things right here. Not only relieving the pain, but also
3: rebuilding
2: the rebuilding part. So, how does that work?
3: Once you apply the cream to that area that you're going to target, you get the inflammation to go down, and the body heals itself. The body heals itself, provided you give it the raw materials it needs. I'm giving you what you need for your body to take over and do the job it was meant to do, and that's heal.
2: Okay. And this is safe. You did nothing that you have to worry about here?
3: You don't have to worry about a thing. If you're taking drugs for pain, it won't conflict with that at all. None of these ingredients do.
2: Okay, I was going to ask that. Okay. So what is then a realistic expectation? If somebody calls today and wants to try your glucosamine cream, what would you tell them?
3: I would say within the first 15 minutes, you're going to notice that your pain is greatly reduced or even eliminated.
2: Okay.
3: And then over time, you're going to rebuild and repair your joints with that inflammation being taken down. That's going to restore flexibility and mobility. And sleep. I mean, if you can sleep again, that's where our bodies get all of our recuperative, regenerative ability to heal. And then with that being taken care of, all the things that you love to do, you can start doing again, traveling, exercising, so you can lose weight.
2: Right.
3: You can socialize with family and friends. You can be the life of the party.
2: Yeah. Pain really changes who you are because of all of these other things. You're

0: You
1: That's
0: just
1: right.
0: can't do, or it's very difficult to deal with in terms of living a normal life or
1: That's
0: trying
1: right.
0: to live
1: Well,
0: a
1: you
0: normal
1: can't.
0: life.
1: You're right. You
0: Right.
1: can't live a normal life anymore.
0: Right.
1: Your life has changed forever until
0: Yeah.
1: you get this thing taken care of, and you can.
0: Yeah. And you've got people out there that are already getting great results,
1: I
0: right?
1: brought some more emails and letters if you'd like to hear them.
0: Sure.
1: Okay. Let's see. Chris, here's one from Beverly from California. I would love for you to know how happy I am with your product. My feet and legs are usually in pain from being overweight and on my feet all day. At night, I can hardly get to sleep from the pain. I discovered by applying glucosamine to the painful areas, I'm able to get a good night's sleep. Thank you so much for making this possible. Here's one more, Chris, from Darlene from Pittsburgh, Pennsylvania. It's a miracle in a tube that truly does take away the pain. It works as nothing else I've ever tried. It worked quickly and eliminated all of the pain.
0: Are these kinds of responses unusual?
1: No.
0: Really?
1: They're the usual.
0: Really?
1: They're the usual. I mean, I must say that it does my heart good to hear these things because I know what it's like to suffer and I know what it's like to get relief. And every time, you know, I get one of these emails or these letters, it just confirms it. Hundreds of thousands of people have used my cream with great results.
0: That's great. Mm-hmm. All right, folks, I want to take a moment here to let you listeners know that if you want to try Dr. Janet's Extra Strength Glucosamine Pain Relief Formula, there's a special toll-free number to call. 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I'll give it to you again. It's 1-800-467-9709. So what do you think, folks? This is pretty interesting, isn't it? Pain obviously is something that is a huge epidemic in this country. I don't think there's many of us, or any of us for that matter, that has not experienced pain from time to time, or maybe it's more serious, more chronic, and looking for a real solution here, understanding that perhaps the pharmaceutical approach is not the best approach at this point because there are so many side effects associated with these drugs out there.
1: That's right.
0: But looking at it from a natural standpoint, and Dr. Janet's glucosamine cream maybe make some sense here. I mean, this is again, putting back into your body. We do seem to discover time and time again that when you give your body what it needs, it knows what to do with it.
1: It
0: knows how to fix the problem. It's only if it doesn't get those things that you continue to have the problem. And again, we've been talking about Dr. Janet's glucosamine cream, and this is a number of ingredients that you put together.
1: Right.
0: And is this good for any type of pain?
1: If you have pain of any kind, it's going to make a difference. I mean, I don't care how extreme it is and how minimal it is. It's going to give you relief. Now, if it's more extreme, of course, it may take a little longer. Mm-hmm. If you can take your pain from a 10 to a 5 and on right. down the line with continued use, mm-hmm. well, I'm telling you, that's very doable.
0: Yeah.
1: So this is really exciting to be able to share this with you.
0: Yeah. Again, I think one of the things that is important for people to understand, because mm-hmm. it's very unique, this is a cream.
1: Yes.
0: This is not a supplement. Yet
1: no.
0: there are lots of supplements out there.
1: Uh-huh.
0: And what do you tell someone that comes into your office and says, well, mm-hmm. Dr. Janet, you know, I've tried this, I've tried that, I've tried this, I've tried all of
1: right.
0: these things, and it did not right. work. So therefore, the natural approach doesn't work.
1: First of all, for glucosamine, or MSM for that matter, it takes 90 days for them to notice something, if in fact they're going to notice anything, because they may not be breaking down and absorbing
0: this
1: and utilizing
0: if
1: you're taking it orally.
0: Mm-hmm.
1: And after 3 months, people give up. People in pain, they want relief and they want it now.
0: Right.
1: And that's
0: right.
1: why I developed this cream. Again, 15 minutes, and I am telling you, you'll notice that it's going to the good.
0: Mm-hmm.
1: And so I just give you a challenge, you know, try it. You have nothing to lose.
0: Okay, again, we're talking about Dr. Janet's glucosamine cream here. And Dr. Janet, I mean, somebody calls today, gets your cream, and tries it. What should they expect, realistically?
1: Within the first 15 minutes, as you use the cream, you'll notice the pain diminishes. And just as slowly as you got out of life,
0: mm-hmm.
1: you'll start to see yourself come back into life, and you'll see you'll want to call people again. You'll want to talk on the phone. You know, you'll want to go see your neighbors. You'll
0: mm-hmm.
1: want to go
0: mm-hmm.
1: take your kids to the park. You'll want to walk your dog again.
0: Yeah.
1: You'll want to do all these things.
0: I think it's just simple things. You'll wash the car.
1: The things other people take for granted.
0: Right, right.
1: You'll be
0: right.
1: able to do.
0: Right. But on the other hand, people want to know that mm-hmm. This is not just you saying this. They want to know that other people out there have been in their situations and
1: right.
0: have gotten results.
1: Well, I have letters and emails from people all over the country. Does my heart good,
0: yeah.
1: you know, to hear back. I have an email from Kay from New York. She says, I have arthritis in too many places and recently broke my right wrist. All these aches and pains are lessened within a few minutes of using the glucosamine cream. Your dispenser is easy to use and was especially appreciated when my wrist wasn't working very well. I will not be without this product.
0: Hmm.
1: Here's one more. I've lost the pain in my knees and I can walk without any problems, climb stairs, sleep at night without pain. I'm so glad I heard about the cream. It makes me want to wake up in the morning. And that's exactly what we were just talking
0: that's
1: about.
0: That's interesting. Makes me want to wake up in the morning.
1: You see what I mean?
0: All right, folks, I do want to take a moment here to let you know that if you want to try Dr. Janet's Extra Strength Glucosamine Pain Relief Formula, there's a special toll-free number you can call right now. 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Okay, well, this has been really, really enlightening. We've been talking about pain, which unfortunately is a difficult subject for so many people. And we've been talking about Dr. Janet's glucosamine cream, which contains proven pain-fighting ingredients that not only help to reduce or even eliminate your pain, but also mm-hmm. help to rebuild. And
1: that's
0: I think
1: right.
0: that's so important. There is an opportunity here to get on a path back to ultimate health.
1: You know, with pain, you have this what if thinking. What if this isn't going to get better? Am I going to wind up in a wheelchair?
0: Yeah.
1: What do I have? Is
0: right.
1: this terminal? Is this
0: right.
1: going to take me out? What's going to happen to my family?
0: Right.
1: What's going to happen to my job? So this is what America is going through. And the stress only perpetuates the pain syndrome.
0: Mm-hmm.
1: And so I'm here to tell you that help is on its way. It's time to take charge. Be proactive. Pick up the phone and try this.
0: So your glucosamine cream is all natural.
1: All natural.
0: And you just rub this right in the area
1: of
0: pain.
1: Put it right where it hurts.
0: Doesn't stink.
1: No
0: doesn't,
1: smell.
0: Doesn't, and it's,
1: not,
0: and it's not
1: greasy.
0: Not greasy.
1: Won't ruin your clothes.
0: And this is safe. You don't have to worry about interactions.
1: No.
0: Nothing
1: not
0: to be
1: at
0: concerned
1: all.
0: About there. I meant to ask you, is this something that you can continue to use or should continue to use after, you know, let's say that you don't have pain anymore, but
1: keep
0: you still
1: replenishing.
0: Keep, yeah.
1: If it happened once, it can happen again.
0: Yeah.
1: So you want to keep replenishing all those building blocks that help us remain flexible.
0: Right.
1: So
0: right.
1: there you have it. It works. It works. I'm living proof. So.
0: And what should you notice when you start using it?
1: More flexibility, less pain. You'll have more mobility. You're going to sleep better.
0: Mm-hmm.
1: You're going to get back into life.
0: Mm-hmm.
1: You know, it's funny. I have people tell me the first and second day they use it. They go, you know, I have a feeling for the first time that my well-being's returning.
0: Mm-hmm.
1: I'm going to be all right.
0: Yeah. And there are literally thousands of people that have benefited already.
1: Absolutely. We know that for a fact. The letters don't stop coming in. So
0: well, can you share a few more with us?
1: Sure. Let's see. I brought some more with me here. We've got Pam from Douglasville, Georgia. She says, my finger swelled and my doctor said it was carpal tunnel syndrome. And I couldn't get any relief, so I rubbed a glucosamine cream on my fingers and hand, and the pain was instantly gone. I keep this by my bed, in my purse, and at my workstation. Thank you, Dr. Janet. And Agnes sent this letter. I knit for hours at a time. It takes all the oil from my skin, and my hands were so bad that they were cracked, bleeding, and very itchy. Plus, my hands hurt a lot, too, sometimes waking me up at night. I would use your glucosamine cream on my hands, and I'd have to tell you that it's better than any hand cream or lotions. Plus, the aching and pain have faded, and my hands have never been so smooth. Emu oil also is an incredible skin conditioner. So that's a side benefit, too.
0: Yeah.
1: So, you know, there's just all kinds of things as the testimonies keep pouring in.
0: Yeah.
1: So,
0: well, Dr. Janet, unfortunately, we're about out of time here. Any final words of encouragement you want to leave with our listeners today?
1: Yes, absolutely, Chris. You know, pain, it can be your friend because it alerts you to take action. But pain becomes your enemy when you fail to take action. And that's what the show is all about. I want to encourage you to become proactive and go to the root cause of your pain. And I've offered you a real proven solution that's helped hundreds of thousands of people just like you across America over the past 10 years find relief. Now you can be one of them. True healthcare reform begins with you. Try my glucosamine cream. You have nothing to lose except your pain. And remember this, it works, it works, it works.
0: 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I'm Chris McKay. 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
7: At 4 o'clock, it's 75 degrees. Tonight, partly cloudy, a low of 55. Sunday, partly cloudy, a slight chance of rain later, a high of 74. From the WTMJ Breaking News Center, I'm Jen Gregg. U.S. Central Command says American forces intercepted multiple Iranian missiles and attack drones. News Nation's Gabriel Caracciolo reports from Washington.
8: They say they were launched toward the Strait of Hormuz and nearby Gulf nations, posing a threat to maritime traffic. In response, the military says counterstrikes were carried out against Iranian radar sites to further defend against attacks. The U.S. Central Command says those counterstrikes are a form of self-defense carried out in response to, quote, unwarranted Iranian aggression.
7: The U.S. and Iran are still technically in a fragile ceasefire as they work toward a peace agreement. And President Trump met with Wisconsin farmers in Chippewa Falls yesterday.
9: President Trump returned to Wisconsin Friday for the first time since the 2024 election. In his remarks, he detailed his efforts to improve the Lincoln Memorial's reflection pool, as well as his confidence in gas prices falling and the end of a war in Iran coming soon. The White House says the visit was in part to promote Republican candidates ahead of the midterm elections. The president's Democratic counterparts called the visit, quote, tone deaf. Elizabeth Linton in WTMJ News.
7: A U.S. representative sent a letter to Health Secretary RFK Jr. over stopping funding for animal research facilities.

0: facilities. Congressman Mark Pocan says the letter comes after the controversy over the Ridgeland Farms facility in Dane County. He tells Wisconsin's Afternoon News.
1: Ridgeland that had 311 state violations, including things like not giving beagles anesthesia when they're undergoing surgery, et cetera. We're just trying to make it so that NIH is instructing folks that are going to get beagles be impacted by any state violations that are serious enough.
0: The facility has agreed to stop selling dogs starting July 1st. Yet another week in closure is planned for the Mitchell Interchange. Drivers beware. WTMJ's Debbie Lazaga has this update.
2: Eric Hansen of the DOT says northbound 94 drivers should expect the collector distributor lanes to shut down for paving work.
3: This closure is located on the south leg of the interchange, and this will involve a full closure of the I-94 northbound collector distributor roadway.
2: It'll also affect the ramps to the airport spur and Layton Avenue, along with the College Avenue on-ramp. So if you need to get to the airport,
3: College Avenue will get you over to Howell Avenue, and that'll give you access to the airport.
2: The closure starts at 9 p.m. on Friday and should be open by 8 a.m. on Sunday.
0: The closure is weather dependent. Sports, traffic, and weather are next. 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

0: a former judge's criminal sentencing postponed, good news and bad news for Milwaukee County Transit, and an uptick in ticks. That and more coming up this week on Reporter's Notebook. I'm Adam Roberts.
1: News doesn't start with the headline. It starts with the reporter.
2: She said the words, "I won't forget it. What more do you want from me?"
3: When your public records request is fulfilled, it feels like you're waking up to a Christmas gift in your inbox.
4: It was on the

0: apply decision-making. It was drinking water from a fire hose at that point.
1: Bringing you the story behind the story. This is Reporter's Notebook. Now here's your host, Adam Roberts.
2: Welcome to Reporter's Notebook, where we analyze news from the perspective of, you guessed it, the reporter, while also diving in on stories that deserve closer inspection. I'm Adam Roberts. Thanks, as always, for joining me on the show today. We begin things with a return trip to the Milwaukee Federal Courthouse downtown. A federal judge on Wednesday was considering whether to throw out a jury's guilty verdict against former Milwaukee County Judge Hannah Dugan. That's a name we mentioned a lot on this show and others in 2025, and she was, at the end of the year, convicted of felony obstruction for helping an immigrant evade federal officers at the Milwaukee County Courthouse in April of 2025. The case was an early test of how the courts would respond, you may recall, to President Donald Trump's sweeping immigration crackdown that he began to carry out in the first year of his second term last year. But you may be wondering, now wait, hasn't she been sentenced yet? Why are we still talking about the former judge? Well, Dugan had been scheduled to be sentenced on Wednesday, but U.S. District Judge Lynn Adelman postponed the proceedings indefinitely to instead hear arguments about whether to overturn her conviction. And it got me thinking to something, although brief, Dugan's attorney Steve Biskupic said immediately following the trial in December.
3: I would just say the case is a long way from over.
2: Well, it certainly appears that that is, in fact, the case now. WTMJ's Elizabeth Linton, and you may remember from last year, was all over this trial. We had her on this show. She was on other shows as well, very closely following things, and she is still on top of this story, back with us here again today. Welcome in, Elizabeth.
4: Thanks, Adam.
2: So let's first start with that question many people may be asking. Wait a minute, why are we still talking about this? Where do we sit right now and what happened on Wednesday?
4: So it's interesting. For the past all this spring, Dugan's defense team has been filing motions in order to get the conviction overturned or get a retrial, get the trial thrown out. They've tried various plans of attack, and each time Judge Lynn Adelman has firmly issued written rulings that have shut those down entirely. What's interesting about this, so she was supposed to be sentenced, as you said, on Wednesday. Instead, that hearing, the sentencing hearing, was adjourned, and the judge heard, quote, oral arguments on Dugan's case. It's interesting to begin with that they managed to get into the courtroom and back in front of the judge, which has been their goal throughout this entire spring. The oral arguments that they heard were a little technical, but we'll get into them. Essentially, Dugan's charge is for felony obstruction of an official proceeding. Mm-hmm. That is what she was formally charged with. That's what she's facing, you know, the time for. And last month, or 2 months ago now, in April, there was a case called United States versus Hernandez in Virginia, in which an immigrant from El Salvador, he escaped state custody and was rearrested, and he was charged with obstructing and interfering with an official proceeding, right? And in that case that happened in April of this year, the Fourth Circuit basically ruled that carrying out an ICE warrant for removal did not meet the definition of an official proceeding under federal law. So Dugan has been charged with interfering with an official proceeding. At the courthouse the day, just as a refresher, she is charged because she did help Eduardo Flores Ruiz, who was an illegal immigrant, evade ICE arrest in the county courthouse last spring. She's charged now with interfering with an official proceeding because ICE officers were executing a warrant for removal. However, if that doesn't qualify as an official proceeding under federal law, that charge is no longer, it's misrepresented.
2: And that's where Dugan's attorneys are now focusing on, that there was new information, as we like to say,
4: yes,
2: that wasn't available at trial.
4: Mm-hmm.
2: But now that we've been delaying, things have happened in that timeline between the start of this year and now that maybe might make a difference.
4: Yes, exactly. What they're saying is that if it didn't qualify as an official proceeding under federal law in the Virginia case, then it doesn't qualify in this Wisconsin case. And therefore, it doesn't line up. Like, it's a technicality, but it is a technicality with a lot of merit. I do think that this is a lot more substantial than a lot of the claims they've been bringing to the table, because they can argue that. And the prosecution actually said that they believed that the judge in the Virginia case and the court in the Virginia case, it was like a 2-1 ruling, I believe, they're saying that that was wrong, that that was incorrect, and Judge Lynn Adelman should stick to his ruling in the Wisconsin case, kind of to set a precedent.
2: So you were in the federal courthouse on Wednesday, mm-hmm. and you got a chance to visually see Judge Dugan, who was in court in person
4: yes.
2: for all of this. It bears asking, did she say anything? Was she as quiet as she's been for basically the entire duration of this proceeding?
4: I would say so. She did not say anything. She did not speak. Her attorneys did all of the talking for her. Mm-hmm. She was pretty stoic. I will say that in the original trial, I think there was much more distressed air about her, maybe a much more tense air about her. At this point, you know, they're doing everything they can to get this ruling overturned, but I think she's probably in more of a place of acceptance. You know, she's resigned from the bench. She's accepted that this is, you know, going to probably be the end of her career as a judge. So I would say maybe not less tense, but maybe focusing that energy in a different direction now.
2: Do you think it's possible some of that may be because, despite the fact that she does face 5 years in prison,
4: mm-hmm.
2: it seems unlikely that she would serve any time at all?
4: I would be shocked if she would serve any jail time at all. I don't. The maximum penalty is on paper 5 years, but you know, this is not the kind of crime that people get sentenced 5 years in prison for. It's very unlikely that she'll serve time. I would imagine, you know, some probation, something else, some sort. There's definitely going to be a consequence when it comes to sentencing, but I don't foresee her facing all 5 years.
2: So then what now has this story become in general? If it's moved on from the trial, what now is this story then?
4: I think that's a really interesting question because obviously it's like, why is this defense team arguing so hard over a charge that will not yield any prison time, most likely? I think it's very, this is kind of a one-of-a-kind case, right? We're not seeing cases like this across the country yet. So what happens with Dugan does set a precedent for judges like her for the way that the country is handling the immigration crisis, this immigration system, and the crackdown. And so I think whatever happens to Dugan will set a will represent what could happen to other judges who interfere with ICE arrests in the courthouse. It handles, you know, we've never really had to talk about where ICE's jurisdiction ends when it comes to law enforcement. And then on top of that, you know, there's something to be said about immigrants feeling safe to come to the courthouse and how far can they overstretch. But it's also been argued that it's, you know, a good place for arrests because they know that they're unarmed when they're in the courthouse. Like, that's a really big point they've been making, is that that's why they're arresting out of the courthouse, because they know they had to go through a metal detector and they don't have a gun on them. So it's a very nuanced issue. But I do think that Judge Dugan, it's less really about her and what's going to happen to her, because we know what's going to happen to her regardless of whether the conviction gets overturned. There are two things that are probably true, and it's that she's not likely to serve jail time and she will probably not be a judge ever again. Those things are probably true whether or not she gets the conviction overturned or not. I mean, obviously we can't say for certain, but these are, you know,
2: right,
4: safe assumptions. And so I think that she really has kind of become a symbol for people nationally, because this trial, every time I go cover court, you know, I interact with national journalists. AP News is always there. Post is always there. I mean, it's really getting a lot of coverage. All eyes are kind of on her in terms of how this gets handled. And so I think they're fighting so hard, not because of, you know, the bad things that could happen to her or any jail time she might serve, but because she is kind of a symbol and a precedent for how this will get handled in the future.
2: WTMJ's Elizabeth Linton, and thanks so much.
4: Anytime.
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2: Welcome back to Reporter's Notebook on WTMJ. It was just under a year ago we first received word that the Milwaukee County Transit System was suddenly in the face of a roughly $11 million budget deficit. Now, about a year later, the transportation system is reporting a brighter financial outlook for 2026 while warning of still dire times ahead. At a press conference on Thursday, County Executive David Crowley revealed MCTS is now projecting for the fiscal year of 2026, a modest surplus of around $490,000, the amount of which we only really know because I asked at that media availability, how much is the surplus exactly? And that's how the answer came around. The amount represents less than 1% of MCTS's budget and comes from the amount less the county estimates it will draw in federal funds than it had planned for. But Crowley and other leaders do admit tough times still lie ahead for transit in Milwaukee County, as MCTS is still projecting a deficit for 2027, anywhere between $15 and $20 million.
10: While all of the progress that we have made is encouraging, we still face some serious structural funding challenges next year. And as MCTS, here within Milwaukee County, we are one of the only major transit systems in the entire country that does not have any dedicated funding. And this really underscores the challenges that we face.
2: While a dedicated MCTS funding allotment not existing is accurate, as I've previously reported, a state joint finance committee report on mass transit published last year noted the state has sent an average of around $111 million a year in total operating payments for transit and paratransit systems dating back to 2011. Last year, Milwaukee County received about $65.5 million from that allotment as a Tier A1 transit system. At the media availability Thursday, officials also updated progress on combating fare evasion, the process of getting on a bus and not paying for the ride. Enforcement changes have been cited as the main reason for a drop from 33% on average of rides going unpaid in 2025 to 24% of rides from January to April of this year. Fare evasion cost MCTS around $9 million in lost revenue in 2025 and $4 million in 2024, according to county estimates. Recall back to last year when I was digging a lot into the financial situation of the transit system. Those stories included a slew of leadership changes as well, which Crowley alluded to in the cut I just played. Both interim president and CEO Julie Esch and Milwaukee County Department of Transportation Executive Director Donna Martin Brown departed in 2025, either directly or indirectly related to the money mess. Since then, Steve Fuentes has settled into the president and CEO roles, positions he's occupied since late summer of last year. Before arriving in Milwaukee, Fuentes served as a regional general manager for the Chicago Transit Authority, overseeing bus operations for the north region of CTA's pretty large service area. He held that position for 5 years, but first began with CTA as a bus operator back in 1994. Despite the attention on MCTS over the past year, Fuentes hasn't been made available much to the media since his arrival, at least not formally. But I did speak briefly with him during a reporter gaggle following Thursday's press conference. I asked Fuentes about his experience with MCTS since he arrived as well as about an upcoming broader redesign of the transit system as a whole. It's planned for a rollout at some point next year and is being led by Portland, Oregon-based firm Jarrett Walker & Associates, the man in charge of whom is also the author of the book Human Transit, which was written as a way to break down often complicated, complex ideas around transportation into ways the general public can better understand. What's been something that has really stood out to you comparing and contrasting your previous work in Chicago with what you're doing now in Milwaukee County?
11: Yeah, one thing that stands out to me being in transit for now 32 years almost of my life is that we all speak the same language. Different scales, different scope, you know, different levels between CTA and MCTS. However, we deal with the same issues. At CTA, they're dealing with fare evasion, and they just recently, you know, passed a large piece of legislation that kind of gave them some money that we're hoping to get as well in the future here in Wisconsin. But yeah, there's a lot of similarities, and I tell the team here, they did a great job. You know, we've been around, we're in our 51st year. We turned 50 last year, was our 50-year anniversary. And the team comes to work every day rolling up their sleeves, looking to put out the best version of ourselves that we can. And so we're making some good progress.
2: Regarding the system redesign, first I got to ask, have you read Human Transit?
11: That book I have not had the opportunity to read, but I've read a lot of articles and blogs with Jarrett Walker & Associates. I have a relationship with the president, Scudder Wagg, along with Ricky Anguera, who's his point of contact. So yes, I know a lot about the organization.
2: So what stood out to you about Walker & Associates when we're looking at where MCTS is now, where we want it to be? What about that particular consulting group sparked the most confidence with you?
11: Yeah, their high praise is one thing that really stood out to me. Other organizations, transit agencies that have used Jarrett Walker & Associates for their bus network redesign speak only high things of them. And I looked at other organizations or consulting firms out there who's doing it. There's not a ton of groups. It's kind of a niche crowd to do a bus network redesign, right? It's not something a lot of people do, but they do it well. They do it exceptionally well. Their website has multiple transit agencies, and they actually operate around the world, not just in the U.S.
2: One other note on Thursday's event, Crowley, who is running for governor of Wisconsin, declined to answer my question on whether or not he would advocate for using state surplus dollars to fund Wisconsin transit systems if elected. This as Crowley and other leaders continue to reiterate that a lack of state funding remains one of the key problems facing both the Milwaukee County transit system and other transportation networks across the state. You're listening to Reporter's Notebook on WTMJ. We'll be back with more after this.
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2: Welcome back to Reporter's Notebook. When you've been covering a story for more than half a year in various ebbs and flows, sometimes you find yourself wondering as a reporter, how did we get to the moment we are at right now? We started the show with Elizabeth Linton and talking about her coverage of former Milwaukee County Judge Hannah Dugan's trial and the subsequent delays leading up to her sentencing, with yet another delay this past week. And I find myself thinking the same thing about the situation involving Wisconsin Center District President and CEO Marty Brooks, a man who may not be able to hold on to that title for a whole lot longer. There's been new developments in the past week which indicate Brooks's time as president and CEO may be coming to an end as soon as early this coming week. The first of those signs came in the form of a written letter sent to the Wisconsin Center District's board of directors by Brooks's executive assistant. Her name is Robin Pitts, and the letter was one page but contained a pretty notable line in which Pitts recounted seeing Brooks recently clearing out his office and being unable to say why he was doing so. Fast forward just a day, and the Wisconsin Center District Board posted an agenda for an upcoming meeting on June 8th. Once again, they are going to convene to discuss the future of Brooks. But what makes this meeting different, coming up on Monday, is the fact that while previous discussions, of which there have been nearly half a dozen this year alone on Brooks, have been in closed session where reporters do not have any access. In fact, we're not even allowed to be in the same area as these closed session meetings. This meeting on the 8th is different. It features a reconvening into open session on the agenda items and mentions taking potential action related to the employment of their CEO, that being Brooks. This all largely stems from tensions between several board members, though not the entire board, and Brooks over a feasibility study conducted last year, and the results of which were published this past January, related to a potential convention center hotel. The Wisconsin Center District oversees the Baird Convention Center. It was formerly the Midwest Express Center, just the Wisconsin Center, and now is the Baird Center. The district also oversees the UWM Panther Arena, as well as the Miller High Life Theater across the street, both of those buildings from the Baird Center. And this feasibility study notably depicted a rendering showing a theoretical 650-plus room convention center hotel on what is currently the site of the Miller High Life Theater. Since then, there's been a lot of talk about historic preservation. There's been a lot of conversations had about whether or not the airport in Milwaukee, Mitchell International, could even accommodate the visitor traffic of people who would be coming and staying at this theoretical hotel for a convention. There's also been some frustration from hotel owners in the downtown Milwaukee area, many of whom were promised with a new convention center that they would see an uptick in travelers, and now are wondering if all of that would just be funneled into this hotel. Another notable angle that develops this past week was a piece put together by the Milwaukee Business Journal's Rich Kirchen, who spoke with Brooks in an interview. the latter of whom said he had been working remotely at his second home in Florida and was advised by district attorneys not to work in office. This all now brings us back to the meeting coming up on June 8th. While I have been able to independently verify and report on everything that I have connected to these developments in the last week or so with this story, I will give credit where credit is due, and the Milwaukee Journal Sentinel's Tom Dakin has been at the forefront of a lot of this reporting. He was on WTMJ this past week, and while he was talking about where Brooks is right now, he offered another nugget on what the future could hold if Brooks's time as president and CEO ultimately does come to an end.
19: We are also hearing reports that there is an interim director lined up for when, if and when Marty leaves. And I do know that person's name. I'm a little reluctant to disclose it because I've reached out to him to ask him, is this true? Are you possibly going to become the interim director? He didn't respond, but I would characterize him as somebody who is in a position of operating a large event venue in our area. I think he's somebody who people would generally recognize the name. They'd certainly recognize the organization he currently works for, and I'll leave it at that because I, again, reached out to him, haven't heard back from him, so I don't want to say anything on the air that I don't know for sure.
2: So a few details there that Dakin could share on the air, but notably he did say he multiple times in his nugget there, not she, so one would infer that whoever he is referring to, he being Dakin, it is a man that could take over the role if, again, Brooks's time as president and CEO does come to an end. And again, that meeting is scheduled for pretty early 8 a.m. Monday, June 8th at the Baird Center. 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Coming up next, tick concerns on the rise in Wisconsin. And this time, it's not just related to Lyme disease. We'll have that after this.
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2: As June kicks off, warm temperatures and summertime activities have returned across Wisconsin, and so too have concerns over ticks and the diseases some of the bugs carry with them. Most common in Wisconsin is Lyme disease. The State Department of Health Services says 2024 was a record-setting year for the disease in Wisconsin, with just under 6,500 cases reported, well above the yearly average of around 4,600 since 2019. And experts have suggested a trend of warmer falls and winters means ticks are more active than they used to be in colder months of the year, allowing tick-borne diseases to spread at times when they may not have in the past. Meanwhile, across the country, concerns are growing over the spread of a different tick-borne malady, that being alpha-gal syndrome, a serious allergy which makes many unable to eat red meat and is caused from the saliva and is caused by a bodily reaction to the saliva of some ticks, most notably the Lone Star tick, which has spread across much of the country and has been detected in Wisconsin. Health and Human Services Secretary Robert F. Kennedy Jr. on May 29th announced new initiatives aimed at combating the spread of both alpha-gal and Lyme disease.
0: CDC

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2: Services. I did speak this week with vector-borne disease epidemiologist Rebecca Osborne with the Wisconsin Department of Health Services, who says that while the Lone Star tick hasn't yet established a population in Wisconsin through reproduction, that could change in the years to come.
3: We do see encounters of Wisconsinites with Lone Star ticks every year. They're very rare overall. And these are encounters that often may be the result of somebody traveling, perhaps from other states. Or we do think that a lot of these Lone Star ticks that are being introduced into Wisconsin are probably coming along with migratory birds, for example, or other wildlife as they move throughout the country. They can certainly drop off one of those animals and survive our warm seasons in Wisconsin. There isn't currently any evidence that we have found that there are Lone Star tick populations that have established themselves in Wisconsin and are sort of reproducing and overwintering here. But as you know, we sort of are seeing trends that Wisconsin winters are warming, that might change in the next several years or decades. So we're watching this tick closely and trying to see if it's beginning to move northward into our state and actually becoming established.
2: To follow up on that, as we start making these more long-term projections, do you think Wisconsin at some point in the short-term future could begin publishing data it receives on Lone Star ticks and alpha gal, unlike what we have now, even if currently there isn't as significant a risk to the general population?
3: Yes, I think we are looking further into the impacts of the Lone Star tick in Wisconsin, as well as the diagnoses of alpha gal syndrome in Wisconsinites. Now, alpha gal syndrome is not currently a reportable condition in our state. So in other words, healthcare providers are not required to report these diagnoses or laboratory results to public health. That may change, in a few years. What we do know is that some people in Wisconsin are being diagnosed with alpha-gal syndrome, and we don't know a lot of details about where they're being exposed. It's possible these people have traveled and been exposed in other states. It's possible that these people were exposed to a Lone Star tick in Wisconsin, although that's a lot less likely than being exposed to some of these other types of ticks. There's also evidence that the other types of tick species might trigger alpha-gal syndrome. We have a lot of deer ticks or black-legged ticks in Wisconsin, and it's possible that people who are, especially people who are bit often or have multiple tick bites from a deer tick, may develop alpha-gal. We don't have specific case reports of that, but there are data published from other states where people have most likely been exposed to deer ticks and have then developed alpha-gal syndrome. The Lone Star tick is by far the tick that's most closely associated with alpha-gal in the United States. It's very clear that is the case, but we just really can't rule out the possibility that some other tick species might more rarely cause alpha-gal syndrome in certain people.
2: Taking proper prevention measures remains the best way to keep both yourself and your pets free from tick-borne illnesses. Those include wearing layers while hiking or outside, performing full-body checks on yourself, loved ones, and pets after time outdoors, and using repellents containing up to 30% DEET. 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Back with more after this.
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6: Back with you again on Reporter's Notebook. AI in the newsroom, a topic we have delved into on Reporter's Notebook multiple times since I took over as host last year. And really, I took over as the host of this show when we brought back Reporter's Notebook at a time when those conversations were really just starting to take off. Artificial intelligence has existed in some form well before 2026, but really now we are starting to see people having to come to grips with the ramifications of the reality that AI is in our everyday lives, it's in our workplace, and it isn't going away. And I've been fascinated since I've hosted this show to talk with various reporters from different outlets about how they feel about all this, largely the ethical concerns, because that is one of the core components of journalism, is remaining ethical, be it to the subjects of your story, the sources giving you information, or the consumers of your content, whatever form it's in. So I always find it interesting to hear what reporters from all walks of life and at various ages have to say about it. This past week on Wisconsin's Afternoon News, Tommy Cummings joined the program. He's a veteran reporter who has, at various points in his career, worked at the Dallas Morning News, the Fort Worth Star-Telegram, the San Francisco Chronicle, and even the USA Today. And it's safe to say he came out of the gate pretty hot about artificial intelligence in news at the start of that conversation.
7: It's pretty much fraud. I mean, it's people expecting one thing and getting another. And I think in the context of reporting news, you just can't do that because it... you know, you erode, you know, confidence in the news organization and its, you know, its reliability to get the facts right.
8: But there's always been this that's existed. I mean, before AI, there were people that stole stories, stole pictures, plagiarized words, things like that. So this isn't AI specific, right?
7: No, it's not AI specific, but you know, it's so much easier now. You know, you just feed it into an AI prompt exactly what you want, and it spits it out. And you know, it's you can it seems a little seamless sometimes, but sometimes it does seem a little, you know, you can tell where AI starts and begins.
9: Well, and then also when you're talking about actual news stories and you're using an image, do you think that there should be, you know, some type of noticing this is AI?
7: Yeah, I think, you know, of course, you know, there's always credits on photos and or should be from a reputable news source. So if they do use AI to illustrate, I think that's what, you know, the expectations are. But otherwise, you know, you just you can't just throw it out there and expect people to realize what it is.
9: What does this mean for the future of jobs in newsrooms, like, you know, photographers?
7: Well, I think it's been kind of shaky lately. I was looking at the Morning News' roster of photographers just a few years ago, and we had 24 photographers on staff. And now I think there's only about three or four that are full-timers, and they're editors, image editors. So freelancers out there are, you know, they don't have the protections of a newspaper's benefits package or anything like that. They're just freelancers, and they have to live off 1099 forms, and, you know, that's, you know, it's precarious for them. And, you know, this AI will, you know, is a danger to their creativity.
8: Could AI also create jobs? There will be people that need to run AI companies. There will be staff members that do AI journalism. Will it also potentially create jobs?
7: I talked to a futurist at a recent conference, and we talked about the pros and cons of AI and how to persuade somebody who's pro AI and who's con AI. And one of the things that he brought up was that as long as you have, you can develop people like editors who are prompt specialists who know how to direct AI and, you know, do what you can to get in front of AI and you know, you're not going to conquer it, but just try to be able to manage it. And I think that's the future.
8: So, Tommy, I think about our situation here. We're a heritage radio station. We've been around 100 years. We're the only 24-hour newsroom in the state. We have a huge staff that generates news. But we have adopted AI, and we're adapting, and we're required that we use AI. Of course, we have safeguards in place, you know, for accuracy and for fact-checking and all of that. But it seems like either you adapt and evolve or you become obsolete. Doesn't there have to be some adoption at some level? It doesn't seem like it's going away.
7: Oh, yeah, of course it's not going away. It's you know, you're just going to have to figure out ways to ethically manage and, you know, adapt and adopt AI and be sure that, you know, the guardrails for being ethical are up. You know, there's so many ways you can manipulate images, probably more so than words. And it's just something that I think, you know, a lot of the organizations, AP, Reuters, and the New York Times have established policies that sharply restrict or prohibit AI in their images. And so I think a place I worked for before, that was an issue, and they were trying to get a handle on it. So I think if you can, you know, and it's going to evolve. Machine learning and AI are just not going to go mm-hmm. away. So, you know, that train, you have to get on board that train or you're going to get left at the station.
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11: There's an amazing supper club in Wisconsin Dells, Ish Nala. 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
2: 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A new Marquette Law poll finds majority of Americans favor fixed terms for members of the nation's highest court.
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4: 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Up into the night. Back goes Doyle. Track. 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
0: The climb continues as the Brewers take on the Rockies at Coors Field.
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1: At 5 o'clock, it's 75 degrees. Tonight, partly cloudy, a low of 55. Sunday, partly cloudy, a slight chance of rain later, a high of 74. From the WTMJ Breaking News Center, I'm Jen Gregg. An 18-year-old will spend his life in prison for murdering a child in Milwaukee. Eric Mendoza was sentenced Friday in the death of 5-year-old Prince McCree. Judge Michelle Havas.
10: As to count one, I do believe that it is appropriate, given your age, given the fact of your significant mental health problems, that you are sentenced to a life sentence.
1: McCree's body was found beaten and discarded in a dumpster in 2023. Eric Mendoza and David Pietera were both found guilty of murder. Pietera is also serving life in prison. Milwaukee residents will soon be able to text 911. Director of the Department of Emergency Communications, Tony Bueno, says a rollout of new software for 911 dispatch. He tells WTMJ.
11: The city of Milwaukee recently consolidated their call centers. So this is just the progression of technology in the department, where we're finding ways to enhance the service to the communities, to improve our response time, and just make the interface with emergency dispatch much more convenient and accessible.
1: Bueno says the enhancements, which also include transcription software and real-time translation capabilities, will fully be implemented this fall. Someone in the U.S. has a stroke every 40 seconds. Chief Health Policy Advisor from Milwaukee County, Dr. Ben Weston, says there's several major warning signs of a stroke. He tells Wisconsin's Midday News.
12: Sudden loss of balance or trouble with coordination, walking, even dizziness. So vision changes, blurry or double vision, loss of sight in one or both eyes. So if one side of your face is drooping or feels numb, or if when somebody smiles, that smile is uneven, that's a telltale sign.

0: Weston says calling 911 quickly is a crucial step in stroke prevention. And thousands of Pokemon Go players and trainers are out in full force this weekend in Chicago for the 10th annual Pokemon Go Fest.
1: The joy on your face when you help someone get the one thing they've wanted to get all year, the one thing they came out for every day for the past month. And they finally got it.
2: Whether it be Pokemon Go, the trading card, the video game stuff, like there's a lot of really good people that come out.
0: Those players and trainers are expected to generate $1 million in revenue for the city of Chicago. Sports, traffic, and weather are next. Outdoor Living Unlimited, WTMJ News Time, is 5:03.
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0: Time for a WTMJ sports update from the Gruber Law Office's One Call That's All Sports Desk. The first place Brewers won the first in a 3-game series against the Rockies in Colorado last night, 9-7. The Crew came alive in the 9th and 10th inning, scoring 8 runs alone between the two. 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Time for your WTMJ time saver traffic. It looks like I-41 northbound traffic is a bit held up over by Layton Avenue, and it goes all the way to just south of College Avenue. Traffic seems to be moving somewhat slow, but it looks like it is progressively getting better. Time for your WTMJ 5-day forecast. Tonight, partly cloudy, a low of 55. Sunday, partly cloudy, a slight chance of rain later, a high of 74. In Milwaukee, it's 75. I'm Jen Gregg. Outdoor Living Unlimited, WTMJ News Time, is 5:05.
10: It's the weekend. They're not moving forward with the fund. We start here. Under pressure from the president's own party, the acting attorney general says, never mind.
11: We are not moving forward with the fund.
12: Not moving forward ever.
11: Correct.
10: Will it be enough to assuage growing GOP concerns on Capitol Hill? There's a new acting head of the intelligence community.
13: The thing he has going for him is that he is a close ally of President Trump, regardless of what top advisors to Trump think of him.
10: What you need to know about Bill Pulte. And some moms are now worried their kids could become stateless.
14: My baby was born here. He should belong to this country.
10: Key ruling still to come at the Supreme Court. From ABC News, this is Start Here Weekend. I'm Stephen Portnoy. Hello, happy weekend. Brad Milkey's out on assignment this week, but I've got you covered from DC. That being said, let's get into it. The political world was rocked last month when news broke that the president had settled a lawsuit with his own administration to create what officials had called an anti-weaponization fund. The $1.8 billion fund would pay out claims to those who alleged they were victims of governmental abuses.
15: The people that would get the money are people, some of whom have been prosecuted completely disproportionate to any crime they've ever committed.
10: When they were repeatedly asked, Trump administration officials never ruled out the possibility that some of the money might go toward those who assaulted police officers on January 6th.
16: Trump is shaking hands with himself.
3: in order to fund his insurrectionist army to the tune of billions of dollars.
5: There are folks that smashed windows. There are folks that attacked law enforcement. There are folks that beat them with poles and the American flag. Folks that sprayed bear spray in their face of law enforcement. I don't understand why any of those folks would receive any kind of compensation.
10: After weeks of mounting criticism, including from Republicans, on Tuesday, the plan to create the fund came to a screeching halt. So let's bring in ABC's Capitol Hill correspondent Jay O'Brien. Jay, what did we hear from the acting attorney general this week?
16: Well, the acting attorney general, Stephen, was in front of a House hearing that was ostensibly about the Department of Justice budget. But this hearing was closely monitored across the Capitol, including all the way on the other side of the Capitol in the Senate. And it's because, as you said, that so-called anti-weaponization fund of the president's that came out of that settlement with his own IRS went over like a lead balloon with Senate Republicans last month.
17: Was this a miscalculation of the president?
18: Yes, I guess I'd call it that.
16: A number of Senate Republicans, including those who are not normally critical of President Trump, said they had serious issues with this fund. Some thought it was illegal. Some had concerns about what you said, the potential payments to January 6th rioters.
19: Sends the signal, hey, go breach the Capitol, destroy the building, assault police officers. You may even get compensated for someday. That's absurd.
16: Some just said it was a distraction that wasn't needed now as Republicans were trying to coalesce around passing this $70 billion budget bill to fund Trump's immigration crackdown and ICE and Customs and Border Protection. And so there was serious opposition here, a kind of Republican revolt that, frankly, we don't see a lot on Capitol Hill. And so it became clear last month that the budget bill was not going to move forward while Republicans had these issues with the anti-weaponization fund. Then Republican leaders came out in opposition to it. Speaker of the House Mike Johnson meets earlier this week with President Trump at the White House, in which he said he made it clear to the president the votes are not there in the House for this fund, let alone the Senate. Then we hear from John Thune, the top Republican in the Senate, who says all eyes are really on what Todd Blanche is going to say in the House, and will it quell the concerns of Senate Republicans? Remember, it came after the DOJ said that they weren't going to oppose a judge's order that temporarily blocked this fund from going into effect, but that's only temporary and it only pertains to that court case. So what could the attorney general say here to further placate the concerns of Republicans?
11: We are not moving forward with the fund.
12: Not moving forward ever.
11: Correct.
12: Oh.
16: And what the acting attorney general essentially said here is the fund is dead.
10: Well, Democrats on the House Appropriations Committee did press Blanche to explain exactly what was being halted. What about this addendum that he signed that set aside the possibility of, say, tax audits of the president, his family, and his businesses?
16: That's still in play, according to the acting attorney general.
11: There's a settlement that the IRS entered into with President Trump and others, his family and his companies. As part of that settlement, as is customary in IRS settlements, there's a separate AG order.
16: That is an agreement that the IRS came to with President Trump, again, in this settlement where he sued his own agency and then settled with his own agency, in which it says that the IRS will not take any kind of action, audits, other kinds of criminal action, civil action, etc., against President Trump, his family, their businesses, on down, based on filings that had been made up to the date of this agreement. So it doesn't apply in the future, but it essentially gives them, and the word Democrats kept using over and over again was immunity for past tax actions.
20: You just gave the president and his family a tax immunity to the tune of about $100 million.
11: Not true.
16: There's no indication the IRS is looking into the Trump family or the Trump organization, but because of this agreement, which the acting attorney general says is still in place, they cannot. But in addition to that, the question is this fund still in play? The acting attorney general, Blanche, said they're not moving forward with it, but he didn't really specify if that change is going to go down on paper, if they're going to amend this settlement to actually reflect that there will be no fund, or if you just take the word of Blanche and President Trump here.
12: So if it won't progress after June 12th, that's great to hear, and we hope to see this in writing.
11: I mean, I think there'll be a transcript of what I say here, so that will be in writing.
16: And it's very much unclear, Stephen, how that's going to go over with Senate Republicans.
10: So let's dig into that. So you mentioned the Senate's on the cusp of moving forward with this reconciliation bill that on a simple majority vote would fund immigration enforcement for three more years. What are we hearing from senators?
16: There are some senators, Stephen, who have accepted what Blanche said and essentially are taking his word for it that this fund that so many of them did not want is now dead on arrival. It's not going to go forward, and therefore they can finally get back on track with that budget bill that you were mentioning. But look, it's still early on in this process of kind of buying what Blanche is selling here. His hearing was late in the afternoon. There will be this question facing senators as we go into the day today is, are they fully confident with what Blanche said? Are they able to take him at his word? Or do they want something down on paper? And really, while we haven't heard much of that, it only takes one really loud Senate Republican voice to say, I am not satisfied with what Blanche is saying, and I want something more firm. That could throw a lot of sand into the gears of this budget bill process.
10: And President Trump was asked if the fund was dead, and he said he did not know and would have to ask the lawyers about it. The president also formally nominated Blanche on Thursday for attorney general. He could face an uphill battle in the Senate. All right, Jay O'Brien, our Capitol Hill correspondent, thanks so much.
16: Thank you.
10: Next up on Start Here Weekend, the nation's mortgage watchdog is also now its intelligence chief. That's after the break.
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10: Welcome back to Start Here Weekend from ABC News. I'm Stephen Portnoy. In the aftermath of 9/11, there were a lot of questions about whether the U.S. intelligence community missed the signs, noting a lack of communication between the varying agencies charged with collecting information on America's adversaries. The 9/11 Commission suggested creating a new cabinet-level department to coordinate the work of the CIA and over a dozen other intelligence agencies. As it happened, around that same time, there was intense criticism of how the CIA handled intelligence ahead of the Iraq War. Then CIA Director George Tenet famously said the sense that Iraq had weapons of mass destruction was a slam dunk.
3: Do you feel in some way that you were made a scapegoat for the Iraq War?
10: Critics accused the Bush administration of politicizing that intelligence.
4: Some tried to look at slam dunk as a seminal moment in the president's decision to go to war, and I never believed that to be the case.
10: In 2004, Congress passed a reform bill establishing the Office of the Director of National Intelligence. Its head, according to the statute, should be someone with extensive national security expertise. Tulsi Gabbard has had the role in President Trump's second term, but she's leaving at the end of this month, citing her husband's bone cancer.
5: Tulsi, we're praying for you and for your husband. Her husband's not feeling great, but he's going to feel great soon. You're going to get him better.
10: On Tuesday, the president named his choice to succeed her and lead America's 18 intelligence agencies. His name is Bill Pulte, and it's a familiar name to ABC's Washington managing editor, Catherine Falders. Catherine, first off, who is Bill Pulte?
6: Stephen, it's a great question. Bill Pulte is the director of the Federal Housing Finance Agency. Of course, this is a little known agency. We've heard more about it recently because of who runs it, but it basically regulates the secondary mortgage market. So where loans are bought and sold, that's what the Federal Housing Finance Agency does. Well, that is the director of the Federal Housing Finance Agency, this guy by the name of Bill Pulte. Well, he has been named the acting director of national intelligence. Now, it's important to understand who Bill Pulte is. Sources who I've spoken to for a long time in this administration have said they don't believe he's qualified for the Federal Housing Finance Agency now, let alone to lead the DNI, to be the nation's top spy chief.
7: Bill Pulte is deeply unserious, deeply dangerous, and deeply unqualified.
6: To bring you back a little bit here, Bill Pulte is really best known for launching or issuing criminal referrals in the Trump administration's probes as it relates to mortgage fraud. You and I have talked about this a lot. We know the Trump administration has targeted Lisa Cook, right? The Federal Reserve governor.
8: If you're going to be in charge of the Federal Reserve, damn, you better sure know how to fill out a mortgage application. And boy, it's awfully weird that she potentially saved a lot of money by making so-called clerical errors, which were not clerical errors.
6: New York Attorney General Letitia James.
9: But I can only speak to the mortgage fraud allegations, which is, I believe she's guilty as hell. She's crooked.
6: Senator Adam Schiff, for example, Swalwell, Eric Swalwell, he has targeted all of them. Mm. This has been one of Trump's top priorities. So Bill Pulte became known this way in his current job as head of the Federal Housing Finance Agency and has caused quite a bit of a stir internally in the administration, generally speaking, because of his push for these investigations behind the scenes, because he's pushed certain information that maybe even people at the Department of Justice don't agree with. The thing he has going for him is that he is a close ally of President Trump, regardless of what top advisors to Trump think of him. So I can imagine that when he was announced to replace Tulsi Gabbard, there was one person who obviously really wanted that to happen. It was the president himself. I'm told that a lot of senior White House officials, senior administration officials didn't really think that Trump was going to follow through with this, didn't think he was going to do it, and they're left scratching their heads.
10: That's really all very interesting. I want to reflect on the woman who he would be replacing. It seems to me that Tulsi Gabbard made her mark as the director of national intelligence in two key ways. First, I can think of the fact that she helmed the declassification of a wide range of documents. Think of the JFK and the MLK documents last year. Also stuff from the early days of the Russia probe. And secondly, she also showed up at the FBI's raid on the Fulton County Election Center, positioning herself as something of an investigator of election fraud in a place where there's been no proof of such fraud. Does the choice of Bill Pulte to succeed her, at least in an acting capacity, give us a sense of what might be in store for ODNI in the months to come, in the president's mind?
6: When you lay it out that way, and it's the perfect way of thinking about how Bill Pulte got this acting job, then he's the perfect person for this job in Trump's mind, because he is best known in the Trump administration for launching probes into several of the president's perceived political enemies. Of course, as we just discussed, over allegations of mortgage fraud and those types of investigations. So again, from where President Trump sits, and you hear often him talk about the fact that he wants his administration going after various people, then Pulte, in that sense, is the perfect replacement for Tulsi Gabbard, given Tulsi Gabbard's involvement in these investigations, if you will, and the Fulton County search and raid for those ballots, then absolutely. But when you think about what the job actually entails and becoming the nation's top spy chief, being involved in some of the most sensitive information, he doesn't have any intelligence experience.
1: Does his lack of national security and intelligence background concern you at all? Concern some of your colleagues?
11: No, I mean, if you look at most of these jobs, it's always helpful to have background, but it's also you want people that are good at process, because that's a lot of this is organizing things. So I think he'll do a good job.
6: It really makes you wonder what President Trump wants the job to actually be.
10: And meanwhile, here's what the president had to say about Pulte on Thursday.
5: It's an acting position. It's not a permanent. He's not going to be permanent because, you know, I don't think he'd want to be permanent.
10: But Catherine, when it comes to the permanence of this, could the president change his tune and make him the choice anyway?
6: You know, it's a good question. I think he could be. But then, of course, the question is, does he get confirmed by the Senate? It was fascinating to hear senators be asked this question on Capitol Hill, and none of them really wanted to answer the question.
12: I'll defer to the chairman on that. We were just made aware of that appointment this morning.
6: They just kept punting to their other colleagues who said, some of them said, I don't want to comment, or I don't know that he has any relevant experience.
13: We have four more weeks with Director Gabbard as the DNI, and I look forward to implementing last year's Intelligence Authorization Act with her.
6: I think they want to hold their fire a bit until they see whether President Trump is serious with actually nominating this guy to be the next spy chief, but we'll have to see. But there's one other thing that I want to point out about this, which is all, again, the fascinating backdrop to what the president likely wants Pulte to do in this role. We reported, and I believe this was about 6 months back, that this Department of Justice even had at one point investigated Pulte himself and his team, and they were investigating whether or not Pulte was interfering in ongoing investigations. Now, of course, he hasn't been accused of any wrongdoing, but just a full circle moment when Pulte is being tasked with launching these politically sensitive investigations, or at least being involved in them, and now he's, or at least was, being investigated himself.
10: Talk about sensitive stuff. There's also a coming deadline next Friday, a key portion of the FISA Act, Section 702, which authorizes warrantless wiretapping outside the U.S., is set to expire June 12th. The intelligence community always describes it as a critical need, but it's always controversial in Congress, which has already kicked the can on it to next Friday. You have to wonder now whether this pick of Pulte might complicate the chances of passage of the FISA bill ahead of next week's deadline. All right, ABC's Catherine Falders, thank you so much.
6: Thanks, Stephen.
10: We're at the point in the year, June, When school kids start to go on summer break, when wedding venues start operating practically around the clock, and when the Supreme Court has us on the edge of our seats, awaiting some of the most highly anticipated cases of the term. The justices gathered again this week, and they will between now and the end of the month, though it might slip into July. The court will hand down cases that ABC's Devin Dwyer has been flagging for us all year, including the one about President Trump's executive order on birthright citizenship. Devin is our senior Washington reporter who covers the court. And Devin, I want to ask you about the interviews you've recently done with moms. Moms who fear the court could rule their kids are stateless. What did those moms tell you?
14: So much anxiety out there, Stephen, among immigrant communities, but especially immigrant mothers of young American children. I did speak to a number of them about their fears about this looming decision from the Supreme Court about whether or not President Trump's executive order ending birthright citizenship, that idea in the country that if you're born on American soil, you are an American citizen at birth. He wants to end that. The ramifications could be sweeping. I think a lot of us take that privilege for granted. But these parents are really at the heart of this case. And we went right to them to hear what is on the line for them if, in fact, the president would prevail.
15: So my baby was born here. He should belong to this country because he was born under American flag.
14: One of these mothers, Lily, whose name is a pseudonym, we're protecting her identity. She fears retribution from the Trump administration by speaking out, who is an asylum seeker from Ukraine. She was welcomed to the United States under a State Department program in 2022 as Russian bombs hit her hometown of Odessa. And she is allowed to work and live in the United States while the war raged. And recently, shortly after the president took office, she gave birth to a little boy, Ivan, who got U.S. citizenship because he was born in the United States.
10: All right, we're up against a break right now. But when we come back, we're going to hear more from Lily and the stories of other parents who are on edge waiting for a ruling. That's after the break.
16: There's an amazing supper club in Wisconsin Dells. Ish Nala, nestled among the pines and perched above the sandstone bluffs of Mirror Lake. 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I've been a part of Ish Nala since 1973, and I am so proud to continue the tradition that began in 1953. 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I'm Bob Prosser, and I want to serve you.
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11: Welcome back to Start Here Weekend from ABC News. I'm Stephen Portnoy. Before the break, we were talking with ABC's Devin Dwyer about birthright citizenship and this highly anticipated ruling from the Supreme Court on it. Devin, you mentioned a woman under the pseudonym of Lily and her son who obtained U.S. citizenship because he was born here in the States. Tell us a little bit more about her and what a potential ruling to end birthright citizenship could mean for them.
12: So she's a temporary asylum seeker. It hasn't been confirmed yet that she can seek refuge in the United States. Therefore, if this order takes effect, she would be one of the parents who would be disqualified from having their children get citizenship.
13: My baby deserves the citizenship, yeah. He shouldn't be stateless.
12: Really gut-wrenching and emotional testimony from her about what she fears for her son as this goes forward. And she loves the United States, but now she's very conflicted. Another immigrant who gave us her name, Viviana, she's a D.C. resident who came to the United States legally, was here for a while on a visa, but that expired. And now she's undocumented. She's living in the shadows. She's making money under the table. And she very courageously spoke with us on camera.
14: Are you afraid that the government might take your daughter's citizenship away?
15: Of course I am. I'm very afraid. Not only my daughter, there are many children who would lose their privileges that they have, such as medical insurance, also to attend school normally.
12: She's a four-year-old daughter born in the United States, again, an American citizen, but there's real concern among a cohort of immigrant families that if the president gets his way, that these new policies could be applied retroactively to children of some of these immigrants. Now, the administration denies that, says this is all forward-looking from the date the order would take effect. But the legal experts I've talked to say the reasoning that the court could give to uphold the president's order would be hard to contain to just prospective application and certainly leaves the door open to a future administration taking that away. So a lot of concern, even if sort of the consensus thought, Steve, is that the court won't go along with this plan by the president, but, you know, anything can happen.
11: Well, when we covered the oral argument in early April, I remember we heard the administration's lawyer, John Sauer, really leaning into what he called birth tourism, this idea that people fly here to the U.S. with the sole intent of giving birth here.
12: Well, there were lots of explanations for this policy given by the Trump administration during oral arguments, Steve. One you just gave. I mean, we have people coming over. The data is murky, but the government believes and says it knows, at least anecdotally, that it is happening. And there's also the comparison

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1: Drake & Associates LLC is an independent investment advisory firm that offers different investment vehicles. This commercial is provided for informational purposes only and should not be construed as individual investment advice. Drake & Associates LLC does not provide legal or tax advice.
2: And the government struggled to defend, at least on the text of the law, why it could do what it says it wants to do.
3: Well, the case essentially calls into question whether the president can, on his own, reinterpret the 14th Amendment, which says that all persons born or naturalized in the United States and subject to the jurisdiction thereof are citizens. And we're also talking about a Supreme Court precedent that dates back to the late 1800s.
2: Yeah, I mean, this has been the law of the land in the United States for over 125 years, previously addressed by the Supreme Court. In fact, in a very famous case called Wong Kim Ark, it was a baby. Wong was a baby born to Chinese nationals in California in the 1890s. And the Supreme Court said he was automatically a citizen under the 14th Amendment, even though his parents were Chinese citizens. And that has prevailed.
4: I couldn't imagine we would be in this situation that when we were children, the understanding you're born here, you're American. It was that simple.
2: We spoke to his great-grandson, Norman Wong, and he too was worried that that legacy from his family and generations ago and the Supreme Court's precedent could slip away.
3: One of the most powerful moments from the oral argument was when, in justifying the administration's position, you heard John Sauer say, "It's a new world." And then Chief Justice John Roberts said, "Well, it may be a new world, but it's the same Constitution." And we should note the Supreme Court issued rulings on three cases this week, including one involving the FCC versus AT&T that had to do with fines, but the waiting continues on birthright citizenship. All right, ABC's Devin Dwyer, thanks so much.
2: Thanks, Stephen.
3: The war in Iran had another flare-up this week, with the U.S. carrying out self-defense strikes, shooting down missiles and drones fired at Kuwait and Bahrain. The U.S. also hit an Iranian military site. We heard from a top global economic official this week, the head of a multinational group called the OECD. He said that while the year began with robust momentum, his group's economic outlook has weakened significantly since the start of the war, with its effects likely to be felt for some time. He says the longer war-related disruptions last, the larger the economic and social costs become. The president had this to say in the Oval Office.
5: But we've got to take a little detour and go down to a place called the Islamic Republic of Iran, and we're going to have to stop them from having a nuclear weapon. That's what we've done.
3: President Trump has said gas prices will plummet as soon as the war is over. But experts are increasingly warning that there's something of an iceberg ahead, even if the Strait of Hormuz were to reopen immediately. So let's bring in ABC's Elizabeth Schulze, who covers economics. Elizabeth, tell us, why are these experts so worried?
6: The key issue here, Stephen, is that we are now at a point where the world is literally running low on its reserves of oil. And we have been talking about now for months about how a huge supply of oil in the global market is basically stuck sitting on tankers in the Strait of Hormuz because those ships are not moving through the strait. One-fifth of the world's oil would go through the strait before the war, and a lot of that's pretty much still at a standstill. But the problem now is that as this is dragged into 3 months, a lot of the world's stockpile of oil, basically those reserves for a situation like this, are starting to run low. And we are starting to hear, Stephen, increasingly dire warnings from top oil executives from companies like Exxon and Chevron about how if this continues for another 3-4 weeks, if we go through the month of June without any movement through the strait, we could essentially start depleting the oil inventories across the world.
3: Yeah, a senior executive at ExxonMobil sounded the alarm on this at a conference last week.
7: We're approaching unheard of inventory levels. I mean, really, really low levels. You can debate whether that's going to hit those really low levels in 2 weeks or 3 weeks. But once you get to that point, then you'll see price shoot up.
3: Okay, so it sounds like he's giving a pretty strong warning here about supply and demand.
6: And look, this sounds a little alarmist because we are still producing oil. So we're not saying here, Stephen, that we're going to run out of oil entirely, right? The U.S. is still pumping oil. Other countries are. That is going out into the global market. But the problem is, to help blunt some of this supply shock, we've been digging deeper into the reserves, into inventories. And that only lasts for so long. And why there are concerns

0: concerns is because at this point in the war, at this point in this crisis, there was really an expectation in the oil market that this would be resolved, and it's not. And if we continue to go on, there's no resolution and there's no way to kind of make up for this stockpile of oil that's been drained. At one point, you really do run into a place where that is a real different level of a shock to the global market.
1: All right, we're up against our final break right now, but when we come back, we'll have more on what this has meant for gas prices here in the U.S. and how the blockade of the Strait could stretch even further into the year. That's after the break.
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3: Welcome back to Start Here Weekend from ABC News. I'm Stephen Portnoy. Before the break, we were talking with ABC's Elizabeth Schulze about the economic impact of the war with Iran, particularly on the price of oil. And Elizabeth, you mentioned how the U.S. and other countries have been relying on their oil reserves, and that it's only a matter of time before the short-running supply becomes a global shock that we really haven't seen before. So how has this affected the average American at the pump so far? And what's the president saying about a potential end to this conflict?
4: You know, I think we should point out for the average person at home listening, we have actually seen gas prices go down in the past couple of weeks. Mm-hmm. The national average is closer right now to $4.20. We had been up around $4.50 just a few weeks ago. And a lot of that has been because we've seen oil prices come down on expectations that this would be resolved, that there would be a deal that would start to get that oil flowing again, that would be a path toward resolution. But now you've got President Trump saying, we might not see the blockade in the Strait of Hormuz end until Labor Day. You have oil executives warning that that means that oil is not going to get even close to the levels that it was moving before the war. And as that continues, that's where this pain could really start to enter kind of a next level, where you could see gas prices tick up again. You could see oil prices go even higher. Let's keep in mind, though, Stephen, since the start of the Iran war at the start of March, the typical household, according to Moody's Analytics, has now paid an extra $450 in fuel-related expenses. And we have been talking to people across the country who say that is a very big difference in their budget.
5: It shouldn't be this hard for anyone to make ends meet.
4: I had a chance to talk with Amanda Hamilton, who she has to drive regularly 2 hours for her daughter's doctor's appointments. Her daughter has a condition called cerebral palsy, and driving for her is a non-negotiable.
5: I think that there's a huge disconnect between just the regular Joe at work, you know, like just everyday Americans, and those who hold the power to make the changes that need to actually happen for prices to be lower.
4: And when you're thinking about those increases in gas prices, that is a big difference that makes you have to cut back in other parts of your budget. And as long as we're seeing these prices higher, maybe they've come down in a couple of weeks, but they're still a lot higher than they were a couple months ago. That is a significant impact on a lot of households, especially when you think about the fact that so many households are already feeling the impact of persistently high prices over the past couple of years. Also, as we've already seen happen in the past month or so, that also trickles into other prices in the economy beyond just the prices that people are paying for fuel, for gas, for diesel.
3: And that could have spillover effects, inflationary effects across the economy for goods and services. Perhaps, with all that in mind, the House voted 215 to 208 in favor of a resolution to end the Iran war. It's the first time this has happened in the case of the Iran war. Four Republicans joined with Democrats to do it. It's a symbolic act. It's a resolution that would not wind up on the president's desk, given how it's been written. And the administration believes the War Powers Act itself is unconstitutional. Okay, ABC's Elizabeth Schulze, thank you so much.
4: Thanks, Stephen.
3: And one last thing. Tales of the swashbuckling pirates who sailed the high seas and partied in tropical ports are legendary. There's Blackbeard, Captain Kidd, the fictional Jack Sparrow from the movie Pirates of the Caribbean from ABC's parent company, Disney.
6: You are without doubt the worst pirate I've ever heard of.
7: But you have heard of me.
3: But are these stories just tales of adventure? What was the pirate life really like? Well, one expert says a new discovery in the Bahamas has helped to close the gap between Hollywood myth and history. A treasured find buried not on land, but at sea.
8: Some people tell you that they were freedom fighters.

0: you know, sticking it to the man. And others will say, well, they were just criminals and rapists.
1: That's Dr. Sean Kingsley, a marine archaeologist and explorer who has studied underwater sites for more than 30 years. He also founded Wreck Watch, a magazine dedicated to shipwreck exploration.
0: You've got to imagine a ship full of men who are in their 20s, full of testosterone. They're fed up with bad conditions in the Royal Navy. And hey, here's an opportunity to make between 100 and 1,000% more money on the high seas without being told what to do and what to wear. So it was ultimate freedom.
1: Kingsley says Nassau, the capital city of the Bahamas, was the pirate destination during what he calls the golden age of piracy. He says it all started with a guy named Henry Avery, who'd been dubbed the King of Pirates.
0: We all heard of Blackbeard, but very few have heard actually of Henry Avery. So in 1695, Henry Avery rips off the biggest treasure heist on the high seas. The Emperor of India's treasure ship called the Gunsway of $149 million. And he brings all that loot into Nassau in the Bahamas and realizes that he can bribe the governors, and it's a perfect spot to lay low.
1: From then on, Nassau's place in pirate lore was solidified. Fast forward from the late 17th century to the early 21st, and evidence of the Golden Age is limited. On a visit to the Bahamas, Kingsley wondered why. He asked his friend and fellow archaeologist Michael Pateman of the Bahamas Maritime Museum.
0: I went, where are the pirates? You know, apart from buying black beers, rum cake in downtown Nassau, they've gone, they've disappeared. There's nothing preserved on land. So I said to Michael, listen, what about wrecks? You know, pottery and glass in the archaeological record, scientifically, they cannot disappear. And he said, well, guess what? No one has ever gone looking.
1: The two archaeologists launched the New Providence Pirates Expedition, working closely with local officials. They eventually got permission to search the seabed near Nassau Harbor for pirate shipwrecks, the first time anyone had officially explored the area.
0: They don't really have a marine archaeology unit, so it was a really interesting opportunity for them to see how it's done. And we had an agreement. We weren't interested in ownership. We saw ourselves as custodians. We wanted to bring on the next generation. Most of the crew were Bahamian.
1: It was surely going to be risky. Kingsley says what was once a hotbed for pirates is also a large habitat for sharks. And then there are the riptides and cruise ships that crisscross the waters. It was also possible the team wouldn't find anything at all. The harbor had been dredged over the years to make room for today's megaships. Well, late last year, Kingsley and his team made their way to the Bahamas for their scuba diving mission. And this week they announced their historic discovery. What Kingsley says are the first ever pirate shipwrecks found in Nassau.
0: As the dust started to move in the sediment, I saw some wood sticking out of the seabed and cleaned it off. And there's an entire wooden hull, not built with iron nails, but built with wooden tree nails, which was a kind of 18th century way of shipbuilding. And a big beast of a ship and of the right period. So to actually touch a deck that a pirate walked on was really a once-in-a-lifetime experience.
1: In total, the team found six new shipwrecks, determining three of them to be from the golden age of piracy. They also discovered artifacts, like glass bottles, which they figure might have once been filled with wine or rum, tobacco pipes, lead musket balls.
0: We've got a swivel gun, which was an anti-personnel cannon that was the weapon of choice for pirates. They put it, attach it to a rail and like a machine gun, a real mess of blood everywhere.
1: All of these artifacts will eventually be held at the National Museum of the Bahamas. But this isn't the end of the story for these explorers. Kingsley says the next steps will involve bringing in more high-tech equipment, using drones and robots to map out the area for future dives, where they hope to discover even more. There's a possibility one of the shipwrecks might even be tied to Henry Avery himself, but more study is needed.
0: Without doing something called dendrochronology, where you put a thin slice through the keel and send that off to look at the tree rings and work out the absolute year when that ship sank. You got to be quite cautious, I think.
1: So the pirates of Nassau may be long gone, but with the work of these explorers, their stories are finally rising to the surface. Thank you so much for listening to Start Here Weekend from ABC News. Start Here Weekend is produced by Aaron Ferrer, Emily Schutz, Kelly Therese, Jen Newman, and Anthony Ali. Ariel Chester is our social media producer. Josh Cohen is director of podcast programming. Brad Milkey is our managing editor. Thanks to John Newman, Tara Gimbel, Eamon McNiff, and Katie Dendas. If you want to hear the daily edition of Start Here, check out our podcast. 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Of course, check us out right here for another edition of Start Here Weekend. For Brad Milkey, I'm Stephen Portnoy. We'll see you next week.
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6: At 6 o'clock, it's 73 degrees. Tonight, partly cloudy, a low of 55. Sunday, partly cloudy, slight chance of rain later, a high of 74. From the WTMJ Breaking News Center, I'm Jen Gregg. Indiana Governor Mike Braun says his team has been talking with the Chicago Bears weekly since his state passed legislation to try and land a new Chicago Bears stadium. Friday, the Bears announced they've shifted their focus from Arlington Heights to a Hammond Stadium, after Illinois legislators failed to pass a megaprojects bill last week, Governor Braun told News Nation Saturday.
7: Years ago, started the process and got a completely deaf ear from Chicago and the governor and the legislature.
6: The Bears say they still have not selected a site in Hammond. Some Illinois leaders believe until there are shovels in the ground, there's still a chance for the team to remain. Drivers on Highway 100 near 894 will see lane restrictions in both directions starting next week.
8: Wisconsin DOT's Eric Hansen says southbound Highway 100 is already down to one lane between Cold Spring Road and Edgerton Avenue.
9: This is to allow for asphalt and bridge repair work, and that's scheduled to remain in place through Saturday, June 13th.
8: Once that work wraps up, Hansen says northbound Highway 100 is next.
9: So Highway 100 northbound is scheduled to be reduced from three lanes down to one lane.
8: That northbound restriction runs between Edgerton and Layton starting at 10 p.m. Monday, June 8th, lasting through Saturday, June 13th. Debbie Lozaga, WTMJ News.
6: U.S. Representative Mark Pocan says he wrote a letter to RFK Jr. urging him to stop taxpayer money from funding research facilities using animals in the fallout of the Ridgeland Farms controversy. He tells Wisconsin's Midday News.
10: I think we're realizing that this is kind of maybe a slightly antiquated, barbaric way of dealing with research, and that, you know, you don't necessarily have to harm dogs or other animals in the same way, given, you know, the advances we have with things like AI and other research. So there are fewer and fewer facilities. In this case, this facility just had an awful lot of violations.
6: More than 30 members of Congress signed the letter from both sides of the political spectrum. Sports, traffic, and weather are next. 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
6: 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The first place Brewers won the first in a three-game series against the Rockies in Colorado last night, 9-7. Brewers President of Business Operations Rick Schlesinger tells Wisconsin's Morning News.
7: From a perspective of oxygen, I mean, you're going to be gassed. 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He's a competitor, and I expect that he'll figure out a way to overcome some of these, you know, oddities about playing in such high level.
6: 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Time for your WTMJ time saver traffic. It looks like over in Fond du Lac, Highway 151 South is closed at Golf Course Drive. It looks like it's because of pavement damage. It is unknown what caused that damage, though. Your WTMJ 5-day forecast. Tonight, partly cloudy, a low of 55. Sunday, partly cloudy, a slight chance of rain later, a high of 74. I'm Jen Gregg. Outdoor Living Unlimited, WTMJ News Time, is 6:06.

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1: The emerging threat to troops. I'm Gordon Deal with Nicole Murray. Thanks for spending part of your weekend with us. Here's what's coming up this hour.
2: A U.S. military official is warning of how smartphone data can be weaponized against American service members.
1: The accusations of price gouging ahead of the World Cup are overshadowing the games themselves.
2: A doomsday bunker compound in South Dakota features all the drama of a homeowners association. We'll explain how.
1: And the effort to live longer and better.
3: There's a big boom in longevity, and there are sort of two main channels in that. One is that is the biohacking, which is folks doing taking a DIY approach. And there's also the longevity doctor component. Some people are getting affiliating themselves with practices where doctors specialize in this field of longevity.
1: Elizabeth O'Brien at Barron's on whether biohacking really works. The head of U.S. Special Operations Command is warning that an adversary could transform the digital footprints created by modern smartphones into grid coordinates, which can then be used to target U.S. troops with deadly precision. Here's Ben Wolfgang, national security correspondent at the Washington Times. Ben, what are we learning?
4: This is something that's been on the radar of the Pentagon and military, you know, combatant commands for a while, but it's really gaining a new sort of level of severity because of how prevalent it is. And ubiquitous technical surveillance just refers to, you know, what some in the military are calling digital footprints or digital exhaust. Basically, all this information that phones produce, from whether it's fitness apps or, you know, the stuff we like to eat, where we like to drive, you know, from Google Maps and Waze, and basically the way that we live our lives. Well, you know, U.S. service members, troops, do a lot of that stuff too. You know, Marines and airmen, you know, soldiers, they use Google Maps just like anybody else does. They shop on Amazon just like anybody else does. But the problem becomes when some of that identifying information, location information, specifics about your movements on a daily basis, if you're in theater in the Mideast, or, you know, even worse, if you're like a Navy SEAL or you're a member of Delta Force and you're potentially about to execute, for example, a mission to go capture Nicolas Maduro in Caracas, you're not going to want your location data to be floating out there, to be uploaded by, you know, maybe you're not even aware of it. It's getting uploaded somewhere via a fitness app or some kind of shopping app, or it's out there and a data broker is then selling it to basically anybody who has the money and the know-how to go buy that data, which could be potentially a bad actor or an adversary of the United States. So it's just one of these 21st century issues that, you know, you didn't have to worry about really 8, 10 years ago, or even less than that. But now today, all of a sudden, it's become a real issue for military forces up and down the chain in the U.S.
1: Boy, would you actually have to know the names of military members to actually make this work for you if you're a bad actor and you happen to access the data?
4: That would certainly make it, I would think, easier if you kind of knew, you know, and it could be military, it could be law enforcement, it could be suspected intelligence operatives, for example, if you're in another country. But yes, I would think if you had the names, that would certainly make the job a whole lot easier. But let's not forget, too, a lot of these folks, you know, there are a lot of these folks, their identities are kept secret, particularly if you're talking about special forces or, you know, certainly folks in the intelligence realm. But, you know, maybe if, especially now with AI, could you pull together enough information to identify someone with all of that stuff? I don't know, but I suspect we're getting to a point where, you know, a sufficiently, you know, tech-savvy adversary would be able to potentially piece some of that together using this information that's out there online.
1: We're speaking with Ben Wolfgang, national security reporter at the Washington Times. The story is called The Danger of Digital Footprints, How Ubiquitous Technical Surveillance, as it's called, threatens the U.S. military. Give us anecdotal evidence, Ben, of how this has worked.
4: Yeah, there's a number of it's kind of an early, you know, we're in the early stages of this, so there's not a whole lot of, you know, hard data in terms of there's X number of cases, but there are plenty of anecdotal accounts. One of the most recent was a French sailor using the fitness app Strava, who's on the Charles de Gaulle aircraft carrier back in March, and uploaded, he was running on the deck of the ship and uploaded his fitness, his running times to this app, which then folks were able to kind of, you know, use that geolocation data and pinpoint where the aircraft carrier was. And there were some other instances similar. The French magazine Le Monde did a deep dive, an investigation back in 2024, which use similar techniques from fitness apps to identify the locations of nuclear submarines. And you've had the FBI and Homeland Security say that this has been attempted to be used by adversaries to locate law enforcement, members of immigration enforcement, certainly, you know, intelligence operatives. So they're cropping up all over the place now, more and more. It's good that it's on the radar of everyone, I think, at this point. So hopefully there can be some solutions soon. But again, it's one of these unique 21st century problems that, you know, that really, I think the severity of it is just starting to be fully understood, Gordon.
1: Jeez, I see solutions here. Ban phones altogether, or service members can only have dumb phones, not smartphones?
4: That's one, or to make sure that there are companies out there that are selling products that will essentially disable location data, for example, from being shared from a given phone if it's being used by a service member. So that's one reason. You have lawmakers pushing for basically a new policy that would not allow, for example, they singled out Google Chrome because Google, let's face it, is kind of, at the top of the list when it comes to selling, using ad data to target ads toward, you know, people, you and me included, consumers. So there's a push to get that off of phones when you're in theater or on a military base and use something that has a little more privacy protection. So that's kind of where we're going in terms of solutions. It's certainly on the radar of policymakers on Capitol Hill.
1: Thanks, Ben. Ben Wolfgang, national security correspondent at the Washington Times. Coming up next on This Weekend, World Cup price gouging.
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0: Ready for the weekend? We're here to get it started. This weekend with Gordon Deal.
1: Glad you're with us. Soccer's global governing body is leveraging U.S. wealth and an expanded tournament to chase an $11 billion bonanza. But at what cost? Warning signs for FIFA are everywhere, including fan anger over soaring ticket prices for this month's tournament in the U.S., Canada, and Mexico. Here's Rachel Bachman, senior sports reporter at the Wall Street Journal. Rachel, what's up here?
2: Well, what FIFA, the world governing body of soccer, is doing is really taking advantage of two things. One, this is the biggest World Cup ever with 48 teams. And two, it's based largely in the United States, which is the wealthiest country in the world. And FIFA's really taking this opportunity to maximize its revenue.
1: This is a lot different from the FIFA that we saw in 1994 when the U.S. last hosted the World Cup with regards to pricing, isn't it?
2: It is. Of course, a lot of time has passed, but a couple of things have changed. Back then, FIFA really put a lot of the hosting duties on local organizers. So the U.S. Soccer Federation really organized and operated a lot of the matches and, ticketing and things like that, and it got to keep a big cut of that money as well. In this case, and increasingly, FIFA is taking over a lot more control over things, and they're keeping a lot more of the money, and they're also making a lot more money.
1: Yeah. All right. So there's been this massive outcry about ticket prices for these games. Explain that, and then what FIFA's reaction has been.
2: Yes. Well, just to give people a sense of how pricey these games are, FIFA has made available a tiny handful of $60 tickets. So that's the rock bottom price, $60. But most tickets start in the hundreds of dollars and quickly travel into the thousands of dollars for the best seats. And this includes opening round games like the U.S. against Paraguay, which is the U.S. opener. I couldn't find a ticket to that game for less than $1,000 the last time I wrote about that game. And these are, 70, 80,000 seat stadiums. So there's a lot of seats. And so it really is just a radically different approach to the World Cup. FIFA used to really prioritize keeping a lot of the tickets affordable because, a lot of fans really demanded that. But the U.S. has a lot less price sensitivity. A lot of U.S. consumers are used to paying a lot of money for Bruce Springsteen tickets or Taylor Swift tickets, and they're essentially being forced to pay a lot more for World Cup tickets now as well.
1: We're speaking with Rachel Bachman, senior sports reporter at the Wall Street Journal. The story is called How FIFA's Biggest World Cup Unleashed a Summer of Price Gouging. There are warning signs here, though. Explain.
2: Yes, of course. FIFA promised a very rosy picture for this World Cup. They were envisioning very high ticket prices and massive demand, which there was. But I think some of that demand eased off for several reasons. One, the ticket prices. Two, some hotel prices were high, but also there have been some visa issues. The U.S. changed its visa rules for a number of countries that are coming to the World Cup. And of course, it's much more expensive to travel around the U.S. than, for instance, in Germany. When Germany hosted the World Cup in 2006, you can get around that country by train. It's pretty compact. The U.S., Canada, and Mexico, that's a massive land area. So just if you're a European fan coming, or for a South American fan coming to this World Cup, pretty much everything about it is just much more expensive than previous versions of this event.
1: Wow. How about some of the geopolitics?
2: Yes, certainly there's been some controversy about President Trump. He and the head of FIFA, Gianni Infantino, seem to have a very warm relationship. And, some people in other countries don't like that. They don't like the image of two people they maybe don't like very much cozying up together. There are just a host of other issues in terms of the visas that have made it difficult for teams and their fans to even travel to the U.S.
1: What does FIFA do, I guess, with the proceeds from this $11 billion in anticipated revenue?
2: Well, that's actually a big part of FIFA's justification for the high prices. They're saying, look, a big share of this money, they say $2.7 billion of this revenue that they anticipate generating, FIFA will share with its 211 member countries around the world. And of course, most of those countries have a lot less money than the U.S. to spend on things like soccer and building soccer fields and developing talent and things like that. And so FIFA says this is, key revenue to countries around the world who are trying to build their football programs. I would also point out, however, that it's not just Americans who are going to this World Cup, of course. It's people from a lot of those countries that FIFA services, who are trying, you know, people from Colombia and Portugal and Brazil and, you know, Argentina who want to go to the World Cup but are finding the cost, you know, really prohibitively expensive.
1: Thanks, Rachel. Rachel Bachman, senior sports reporter at The Wall Street Journal. Coming up next on This Weekend, waiting for the perfect job.
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0: Thanks for spending time here. The job search after college is not all that it's cracked up to be, but is waiting for that dream job worth it? Here's this weekend's Nicole Murray.
1: Waiting for the perfect job after college. Here to discuss, MarketWatch reporter Aditi Srikant. So what type of work do you encourage graduates to embrace after college and why?
2: So I encourage college grads to find a service industry job, such as a job at a restaurant or a retailer. It's something I really regretted that I didn't do after college. I was not the most proactive student. I didn't set up a summer internship. And instead of, you know, making some money and earning some really important soft skills, I just sat around my parents' house for 3 months until fall. And I always regret it because I ended up moving to New York, a very expensive city with no money when I could have been saving. As I said, I was living with my parents. They were not charging me rent. And it just always seemed like a really silly decision. So now I encourage anyone who graduated and might not have, you know, bagged the perfect internship in their preferred field, why wouldn't you work a service industry job? It's very silly not to.
1: Yeah. Why do you think a lot of graduates back away from that type of work?
2: So for me personally, I think I saw all my friends get really great internships, and they were really proactive. And I feel like working at a restaurant or a retailer meant admitting that I hadn't done those things. And it made me feel really behind. It made me feel like I hadn't done, you know, the things I was supposed to be doing. And it was a really snobbish and short-sighted take, and I always regret it.
1: Definitely makes sense. How do experts describe the job market now?
2: So, I interviewed Ryan Nunn, the director of research at the Yale University Budget Lab. His direct quote is, "It isn't the worst, but it also isn't the best." So that being said, it's not like you're entering a recession, we don't think, but there's not plentiful options.
1: Okay. And what is the unemployment rate for recent college graduates right now?
2: For recent college graduates, the unemployment rate for people with college degrees is 3.1%. And the unemployment rate for recent college graduates during the first 3 months of 2026 was 5.6%, which was higher than the overall rate of all workers with college degrees, which is 3.1%. And higher than the average rate of all workers, which is 4.2%. So 5.6% is pretty high at this point.
1: Wow. Now, in your article, you talk about three specific reasons why taking any job is better than waiting out for your dream job. What are they?
2: Sure. So I think progress beats standing still. A job won't replace a career launch, but it can keep money flowing. You're building experience. And a retail job or a job in the restaurant industry right now, those are a little easier to get than a business administrative job, just purely from the availability of jobs standpoint.
1: And what are some ways college graduates can stand out in the job market while applying?
2: So I think really emphasize your soft skills. With this proliferation of AI, a lot of employers are looking for people with really good communication skills, who are really good at teamwork, who have really good face-to-face connections. You know, technical skills are great, but a lot of those can be automated at this point. A lot of administrative tasks that were often associated with entry-level jobs can be automated. So a lot of employers are looking for your ability to, you know, resolve conflict, your ability to adapt, your ability to have new ideas and be resilient. Those are things you want to emphasize to employers because the job market is shifting. And they want to know that you can grow with a company and you're not just there to offer, like, you know, a core set of five skills that a computer could do.
1: And you talk about doom jobbing. What is that and how does it come into play here?
2: Sure. So doom jobbing is a cycle of endlessly applying for employment postings, refreshing your LinkedIn and scrolling. And I think it just feels like you are constantly being rejected, right? It's like if you're checking a dating app and no one's getting back to you, you're going to feel a type of way about it. And it's going to be really frustrating and it's emotional and it can really hit your ego, but it is a reality and you just need to be resilient through it because the longer someone stays unemployed, the harder it can be to reenter the workforce. The longer someone is unemployed, the less leverage they have to ask for the money they want and deserve. So finding that job that's not perfect, like a service industry job or even temp work or freelance work, is really important, you know, just to stop that doom jobbing cycle. and to get yourself out there and build your confidence. And like I said, in some ways, like, you know, just put a couple hundred dollars in your pocket.
0: That's this weekend's Nicole Murray with MarketWatch Colin.
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1: Thanks for spending part of your weekend with us. Gordon Deal with Nicole Murray. Coming up this half hour, drama at a luxury survivalist community. Also, the risk of separate bank accounts for couples and experiments with biohacking. We'll have that story in about 15 minutes. Doomsday preppers went to South Dakota to ride out the apocalypse at a five-star bunker compound. Well, they're already at each other's throats with HOA-style grievances. It's a story by Joe Barrett, national affairs reporter at the Wall Street Journal. Joe, what did you see there?
2: It was really an amazing experience. I mean, just to get to this place, you have to drive 6 miles over gravel roads. There's no trespassing signs everywhere. All these ruins of a former military base and a bunch of cows kind of staring at you sideways. And then you get there and, you know, you can't get through their gate without a code. You see these little bumps in the earth with like a big concrete front and a steel door. And, you know, really the whole landscape makes you feel like you're in the Walking Dead or something like that.
1: Jeez. How big is the piece of property and how many folks own units there and or live there?
2: Yeah, there's 575 of these bunkers, and each one is like 2,200 square feet of just unfinished, you know, concrete floor and kind of an arching ceiling. There's probably 200 or so that have been sold and 30 or so people who are living out there full-time. You know, they've retired, you know, they're fixing up their place and, you know, they're getting ready for the end of the world if it comes.
1: Jeez, you have running water, electricity, anything like that there?
2: Yeah, there's water. You know, you have to set up solar panels for your electricity. You know, they really want to be self-sufficient. So, you know, the developer kind of provides you with the very bare bones and then you kind of run with it, or you get him to, you know, build it out and make it a little bit more livable.
1: Got it. All right. So talk about how in some cases the community's tearing itself apart. What has happened?
2: Well, there's just like lawsuits flying back and forth from all sides. One guy bought his unit and he was told it had a working septic system. Turned out it wasn't working. It was going to cost him $13,000. And he went to an employee who, you know, he knew and trusted and said, hey, you know, what do I do about this? And the guy said, well, keep your mouth shut unless you want to get evicted, because they just aren't going to help you out with a complaint. And they probably will, you know, send their guys after you to chase you out of town. And of course, you know, the developers, you know, denied that they do anything like this. But, you know, this one guy with a septic complaint, there was just, from his point of view, you know, escalating confrontations. And he eventually had a guy drive out to his property in a little front-end loader and challenge him to a fist fight and, just kind of harassing him. And he drew his weapon and said, you know, get away. I really don't need this. And the guy, you know, he claimed that the worker approached him and he shot him in the chest. And, you know, he was later

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1: You know, some of these people, it's like their weekend place, or, you know, they're a doctor or a lawyer or whatever, but, like, you know, a guy like this, it's like this was his life, this was his life savings and his retirement plan. You know, he was going to live out there and, you know, be prepared for whatever comes next. But also, you know, it's where he lives now, and he put all of his money into it. So, you know, it's a tough situation.
2: Thanks, Joe. Joe Barrett, national affairs reporter at The Wall Street Journal. Coming up next on This Weekend, the risk of separate bank accounts.
3: This report is sponsored by IBM. As AI transforms how work gets done, a new IBM CEO study finds success will depend on how quickly organizations redesign their workforce. CEOs agree people are the priority. 83% of CEOs say AI success depends more on people's adoption than the technology. But many organizations are still struggling to redesign roles, build new skills, and rethink how teams collaborate. This gap is already showing up in the workplace. CEOs say only 25% of employees are using AI as part of their jobs, even though 86% believe their workforce have the skills to collaborate with AI. Looking ahead, CEOs expect the impact on jobs to accelerate. By 2028, 29% of employees may need reskilling for different roles, while 59% will likely require upskilling to perform their current roles more effectively. The findings suggest the real challenge isn't just adopting AI, it's aligning jobs, skills, and ways of working with the speed of AI transformation. To learn more, visit ibm.com/IBV.
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0: Glad you could spend part of your weekend with us. Young Americans are embracing financial independence, even if that means keeping money separate from their spouse or partner. Rachel Barber, economy reporter at USA Today, has a look at new research from Fidelity. Rachel, what did you find?
1: What we found is sort of an answer to an old question of should couples combine finances. And what the survey found is that more Gen Z and millennial couples are saying no. 34% of Gen Z and 26% of millennial couples are keeping all of their money in separate accounts versus about 19% of Gen X and only about 15% of baby boomers. And we're also seeing a rise in millennials and Gen Z of those who are both keeping money in a separate account and a joint account. But

0: there is this sort of divergence of younger couples choosing to handle their finances individually.
1: Yeah, why is that? Do we know, Rachel?
0: There's a lot of reasons. One of the most obvious is that more women are working today than when a lot of boomers got together initially. Back before 1974, it was pretty routine for women to need a male co-signer on accounts. Today, that's not the case, of course. But we also are seeing a few other sort of factors play into this as well. We've got the rise of student loan debt. A lot of couples are sort of looking at that and saying, I'll handle mine, you'll handle yours. Let's not combine until that's taken care of. People are also getting married later in life, which means that they have more time to build up their net worth. Maybe that makes them more interested in a prenup and a little bit more interested in keeping their finances guarded. And then similarly, we are expecting to see the great wealth transfer happen over the next 2 decades. That's going to be a transfer of trillions of dollars from the older generations to the younger generations. If you are someone in your 20s expecting $500,000, that would be great, first and foremost, but also maybe you want to keep your own bank account and your finances separate from your partner if you know that that money is coming.
1: Well, we're speaking with Rachel Barber, economy reporter at USA Today. The story is called More Couples Are Keeping Separate Bank Accounts. The financial experts talk about the risk of this, or the risks, plural. What, why, what are they?
0: Yes, yeah, in some ways it's pretty straightforward. Separate accounts leads to more confusion. If your partner has a separate account that you don't have access to, you can't see where that money is going. That can lead to delayed timelines for shared goals, for things like paying down debt, for saving up for a down payment on a home. If you guys have a goal set and you say that you are working towards it, but you can't confirm, there's sort of this lack of accountability. And they also say that it runs the risk of increasing the possibility of financial infidelity. And that's just basically a fancy way of saying your partner is not being completely forthcoming about what they're spending on. And that can be a way to sort of cover up for a lot of spending on vices for things like drugs or sort of just bad habits that you wouldn't necessarily want your partner to know about.
1: Wow. There's enough people, I guess, too, that are just avoiding these types of conversations altogether.
0: That's right. Yeah, the survey also found that a large share of survey respondents said that they just feel stressed talking about finances with their partner. They worry that they'll feel judged or lectured or that it'll start an argument.
1: Thanks, Rachel. Rachel Barber, economy reporter at USA Today. Coming up next on This Weekend, does biohacking work?
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0: Ready for the weekend? We're here to get it started. 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
1: Thanks for spending time with us. The longevity industry is booming with high-tech tests, drugs, and medical devices. What to know for your health and personal finances? From Elizabeth O'Brien, senior personal finance reporter at Barron's. Elizabeth, set this up.
2: Yeah, so longevity is having a moment. There's a big boom in longevity, and there are sort of two main channels in that. One is the biohacking, which is folks taking a DIY approach, maybe buying diagnostic tests, getting, you know, all sorts of tests done through the mail, and buying peptides and whatnot. So there's sort of the DIY component, and there's also the longevity doctor component. Some people are getting affiliating themselves with practices where doctors specialize in this field of longevity.
1: Mm. All right. So explain, I guess, what DIY biohacking is. I mean, what's involved here?
2: Yeah, well, you know, it's big money. Morgan Stanley estimates that the consumer-driven diagnostic market is about $4 billion. And in recent years, there has been an explosion of companies like Hims & Hers Health and Function Health are some of the companies that where you can get your, you know, a whole panel of biomarkers tested. You would buy a test for them, go to a Quest Diagnostics, then they'll send it into the company and you can get a read on everything from your thyroid function to your inflammation to your vitamin D and all that good stuff. So you can do this now without going to a doctor. You can, you don't have to, for a lot of this stuff, get a prescription. You can order a kit from a online company and then go to somewhere like a Quest to get your blood drawn, and then the company will send you sort of your results, you know.
1: Wow. Are these tests worth it?
2: Well, you know, it's kind of nuanced, right? So a lot of this stuff you might not need to know because you can't do a lot of things about it. Like there's so much data now. We can get a read on so much stuff and what is actually meaningful and actionable. It's kind of hard to sort out on your own. So, you know, and there's a lot of promise out there, but there's also a lot of hype. So consumers should sort of tread cautiously.
1: We're speaking with Elizabeth O'Brien, senior personal finance reporter at Barron's. The story's called Live Longer and Better. Does biohacking really work? What about that company in West Palm Beach, Florida you talked about? Radiance? You get a membership to this thing? How does it work?
2: Yeah, a lot of these practices have membership models. This one out of West Palm Beach charges $50,000 a year after an initial enrollment fee, a one-time fee of $50,000. So this is big bucks, you know, and these people promise customization, a 360-degree look at you, you know, and they promise to. And this is, you know, and this is staffed by real doctors who keep in touch, to keep close tabs on the research and really offer sort of a customized plan for testing and then tracking you over time to, you know, catch things right even before they develop, you know, to really stay on top of your health. And this is a more generally preventive mode than a lot of the traditional medical system, which is reactive. You know, we wait until diseases have developed, or, you know, people are already sort of sick by the time they go to the doctor. And this trend is more, let's get on top of things early, which is good for the most part. But then, you know, sometimes you can know too much if you can't really do anything about it.
1: Thanks, Elizabeth. Elizabeth O'Brien, senior personal finance reporter at Barron's. Coming up next on This Weekend, how a Rhode Island widower found purpose.

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7: Thanks for being with us. What started as a way to cope with grief has become a source of purpose and affordable treasures for one Rhode Island retiree. For years, Jack Burnett has been a familiar face along Norwood Avenue in Warwick. These days, his front lawn is often filled with bicycles, furniture, tools, and other items waiting for a second chance. But behind the collection of restored goods is a story about resilience. WJAR Television says when he retired in 2020, his wife became seriously ill and passed away. And for a year, he did nothing. But eventually, something changed. Burnett began doing what he'd always enjoyed, fixing things. As he drove around Warwick, he started noticing discarded items sitting at the curb. He thought maybe he could repair them, so he brought them home. What began as a hobby became a mission. Today, there's an ever-changing selection on his lawn. The sales help supplement his fixed income. But Burnett says making money isn't the main goal. It's helping somebody else, since it helps him. That'll do it for this hour. For Nicole Murray, I'm Gordon Deal. Thanks for listening to This Weekend.

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3: At 7 o'clock, it's 71 degrees. Tonight, partly cloudy, a low of 55. Sunday, partly cloudy, slight chance of rain later, a high of 74. From the WTMJ Breaking News Center, I'm Jen Gregg. President Trump met with Wisconsin farmers in Chippewa Falls yesterday.
4: President Trump returned to Wisconsin Friday for the first time since the 2024 election. In his remarks, he detailed his efforts to improve the Lincoln Memorial's reflection pool, as well as his confidence in gas prices falling and the end of a war in Iran coming soon. The White House says the visit was in part to promote Republican candidates ahead of the midterm elections. The president's Democratic counterparts called the visit, quote, tone deaf. Elizabeth Linton in WTMJ News.
3: Milwaukee police see an uptick in crime during the summer months. MPD Lieutenant Efrain Conejo says despite the warm weather, crime data shows a decrease in non-fatal shootings and homicides. He tells Wisconsin's Afternoon News.
5: We're optimistic about that. We do have resources out there really help combat, you know, working with our community, working with other agencies to combat several different issues that we do have when we see them. So we just need help from the community still. We need them to tell us what's going on so we know.
3: Non-fatal shootings are 27% lower than this time last year. Milwaukee residents will soon be able to text 911. Director of the Department of Emergency Communications, Tony Bueno, says a rollout of new software for 911 dispatch. He tells WTMJ.
6: The city of Milwaukee recently consolidated their call centers. So this is just the progression of technology in the department where we're finding ways to enhance the service to the communities, to improve our response time, and just make the interface with emergency dispatch much more convenient and accessible.
3: Bueno says the enhancements, which also include transcription software and real-time translation capabilities, will be fully implemented this fall. A teen will spend his life behind bars for killing a 5-year-old in Milwaukee. 18-year-old Eric Mendoza was sentenced to life in prison Friday for the murder of Prince McCree. The victim's father, Duron McCree, tells the court.
7: When he killed my baby, he killed me. I'm a different person now. My life is my kid's life. And he already took one.
3: Mendoza and David Patera beat and strangled Prince McCree before hiding his body in a dumpster. Mendoza will be eligible for parole in 50 years. And a missing American in Japan has been found dead. News Nation's Laura Engel reports.
8: The family of James Higginbotham says he has been found dead. The 20-year-old Auburn University student disappeared May 29th after boarding a train alone in Kyoto area while traveling with his family. Now, more than 100 police officers, canines, and helicopters conducted a 72-hour search of a densely wooded area near Yamashina, where he was last captured on a security camera.
3: Police in Japan have not released any information on about the circumstances leading to his death. Sports, traffic, and weather are next. Outdoor Living Unlimited, WTMJ News Time, is 7:03.